0: to see you, George Green, because I owe you so much. So welcome to my show.
1: Oh, good morning, Dennis. When was the last time that you had a guest on who started off crying?
0: Oh, it's going to make me cry.
1: Well, I'm an emotional guy, and right. I look back on my career, and I look back on people like you, and there's tears in my eyes because I'm so proud. Of all the people that I ever hired, all of them had one characteristic that you had so much of and you still have so much, fascinating. And I found you fascinating within the first 5 minutes that I met you. We chatted, we talked, you went on the air, and that show took off like it was a rocket ship.
2: In a world where more and more people decide what's right and wrong based on how they feel, what happens when feelings become the only moral standard? If emotions alone define truth, then who decides why murder, theft, or violence are wrong? And if someone feels justified in destroying property or harming others, on what basis can society say they're wrong? For 50 years, Dennis Prager has challenged audiences around the world to think deeply about the moral foundations of civilization. In his new book, If There Is No God, he confronts the biggest questions of human existence. Why does evil go unpunished? Why do innocent people suffer? And can morality survive without God? Whether a believer, a skeptic, or somewhere in between, this book offers serious answers for a morally confused age. Clear, provocative, and accessible. 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Dennis Prager feeds your mind, body, and soul. 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
13: 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Headline in the Washington Post, in response to my last caller, how 17% of voters fueled by young and white New Yorkers led Mamdani's socialist election surge. Steve Ratner is an economic analyst. Said election data showed that college-educated non-Hispanic voters were more likely to vote for Chevalier. Quote, last night's big wins for Mamdani-backed candidates were driven by young college grads, often at odds with the party's traditional working class and minority base, end of quote. I've been saying for years, whoever called compound interest the strongest force in the universe never encountered white guilt. Chuck Schumer was asked about his assertion that the Save America Act would eliminate 25 million people from voting. Number 47.
8: Mr. Schumer, you recently said the Save America Act would stop 25 million people from voting. Why did you not say citizens? Is this an admission that aliens are voting in American elections?
13: Oops.
8: Is the housing bill more important than securing elections, Mr. Leader? Thank you.
13: 25, isn't it an admission that people who are not citizens are voting, Mr. Speaker? And Trump met with members of the Republican Party in Capitol Hill yesterday. And after the meeting, Byron Donalds went off on the Senate for failing to pass the Save America Act, number 40.
11: Byron Donalds.
18: Got it.
11: Man, the Senate sucks. I'm just going to come out and say it. They suck. This is not hard. 80% of the American people want the Save America Act to pass. Not 80% of Republicans, 80% of the American people. And the only organization that refused to act is the United States Senate. Everybody else is saying, this is common sense. We should do common sense things. Let's make sure only Americans are voting in our elections. Makes sense, right? Let's protect the franchise of the American people. Let's make sure that people who are sent to Washington are being voted on by Americans. Who the American people choose is up to them, but we have a responsibility to secure that franchise and to secure that process for the American people. And what is happening in the U.S. Senate is laziness, and quite frankly, it's disgusting. What? The Senate Democrats don't want to have voter ID in America. Why? Because they want to maintain their power. Senate Republicans don't want to do the right thing and actually have a true filibuster on the floor and debate the matter on the floor, because it would take them away from their precious meetings that they have to conduct. I'm sorry. They have a responsibility to open up the Senate floor and debate this issue in front of the American people. I agree with Chairman Harris 1,000%. I want to hear what Chuck Schumer has to say on the floor in full debate about why he opposes this measure. I want to hear what Elizabeth Warren has to say about why she would oppose this measure. I want her to tell the people of Massachusetts why she believes that the people of Massachusetts should not have to show a photo ID in order to vote in a federal election in the United States of America. Just the other day, President Obama opened up his presidential library in Chicago. You needed an ID to attend the event. So if you're going to show up for President Obama's library, you got to present a voter ID, a photo ID, to gain access to that event. But to vote in our elections, you don't have to do that? That makes no sense. It's crazy and it's stupid. And so the United States Senate has a responsibility to open up that floor, use Senate procedure, actually have a debate. You have a filibustering debate. If Bernie Sanders wants to hold the floor of the U.S. Senate for 6 months, let him. Go ahead. Swap out the Depends. Get some body armor. Somebody slip you some whatever you need. Keep it going. Because it demonstrates the stupidity of your argument. And that is what the American people want to see. I, for one, want to see what their argument is. But we're not getting that because, and to be blunt, because we have Republican senators who still believe that the U.S. Senate is operating in 1990 America. That is ridiculous. The Democrats are true radicals. They don't want to negotiate. They don't want to debate. They want to obstruct. They want to obstruct common sense.
13: And here's what President Trump said after meeting with Republicans on the Hill. Number 30.
19: We like our leader. We like everybody really in the room. I don't like a few people, but that's okay. I think you know who they are. But I'll give you that information someday. But for the most part, we have a really well unified party. And I said it very strongly
18: We have the hottest country anywhere in the world. We're the most powerful, we're the smartest, we're the most respected. 2 years ago, we were a laughingstock all over the world. We had a terrible group of people representing us. Every leader, I just left G7, every leader, and we had a lot of people in addition to G7, as you know, came. Everyone said, what we've done in a year and a half is a miracle. We have the hottest country in the world, and we want to keep it that way. We have more factories being built right now than we have at any point, at any time in the history of our country. And all of those factories are opening up soon. It's all jobs. And our job numbers are incredible anyway. I see that oil just broke the $70 number. Who would have thought that was going to happen? And that's during a war. And Iran is being very nice. They're agreeing to everything that I want. And they have to. Otherwise, we just go back and do what we have to do. Thank you very much.
13: And President Trump reportedly had a shouting match with Republican Senator Cassidy of Louisiana. He's the one that Trump successfully primaried, number 11.
18: So, I think we had a really great meeting, and we're very proud of the party. We like our leader. We like everybody really in the room. I don't like a few people, but that's okay. I think you know who they are. But I'll give you that information someday. But for the most part, we have a really well-unified party. And I said it very strongly. We have the hottest country anywhere in the world. We're the most powerful. We're the smartest. We're the most respected. 2 years ago, we were a laughingstock all over the world. We had a terrible group of people representing us. Every leader, I just left G7. Every leader, and we had a lot of people in addition to G7, as you know, came. Everyone said, what we've done in a year and a half is a miracle. We have the hottest country in the world, and we want to keep it that way. We have more factories being built right now than we have at any point, at any time in the history of our country. And all of those factories are opening up soon. It's all jobs. And our job numbers are incredible anyway. I see that oil just broke the $70 number. Who would have thought that was going to happen? And that's during a war. And Iran is being very nice. They're agreeing to everything that I want. And they have to. Otherwise, we just go back and do what we have to do. Thank you very much.
13: And Hakeem Jeffries got called out for his assertion about gas prices, number 45.
20: My question to you is slightly different. I wanted to just talk about Iran for a second. You mentioned oil prices, and I think it's actually surprised people, at least some, depending on what political side you're on and other things, just how quickly we've seen prices come down. WTI crude this morning is $69.79. And by the way, I'll raise my hand and say, you know, there was a time when I would talk to different analysts and others that would say, you know what, the price of oil is not going to come down for months before you actually have, or until you have, not just a ceasefire, but a real deal. What do you think of whatever you think the deal is on the table? What do you think of the fact? I mean, these prices have come down at a level very similar to what the president said they would.
21: Well, first of all, the price of oil should have never skyrocketed to begin with. That's number one. Number two, perhaps even more importantly, prior to this reckless and costly war of choice being launched by Donald Trump, the price of gasoline was $2.98. Right now, it is $4.20. That's the average price right now, as of today.
22: Everyday Americans are
21: feeling that pain in a way that perhaps doesn't.
22: There's a national
21: the same
22: average.
21: Way
22: I can't.
21: For people who are wealthy, well off, and well connected.
22: It's 393 today, the national average, so it's not 420. We got it
21: yeah,
22: up
21: it was
22: on the four, screen.
21: The national average was 420 as of yesterday. This morning, it's 393. That's still much higher than the $2.98, and that has an impact on working-class Americans, middle-class Americans. But that's only part of the puzzle. 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Health care costs are too high.
13: 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So gas prices, 393, not what you said. And all the things that you say are too high. 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
1: 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Headline in the New York Times this morning, Mamdani triumph without a majority of black voters. Where does that leave them? Subheadline, black city leaders are worried their influence is waning at a moment when the rising costs that Zohran Mamdani put at the center of his campaign are pushing black New Yorkers out of the city. Dara Avila Chavalier said this about the so-called Democratic machine, number 28.
2: Over the past 8 months, all of you in this room know how much the Democratic machine has tried to count us out. How at every turn, they've underestimated us. Those of you in this room know just how scared we made AIPAC, crypto, and all of the corporate PACs funding my opponent's campaign. And over the last few weeks, we've seen the lengths they will go to protect their power.
1: A woman that on Twitter demeaned white women and demeaned interracial couples. But Donald Trump, of course, is a racist. So they elect this woman, and that they are pushing this guy with a Nazi tattoo on his chest. You can't make this up. Hakeem Jeffries said he and Mamdani disagreed. I'll say, the three candidates Hakeem endorsed that were opposed by the Mamdani-endorsed candidates, all three of Hakeem Jeffries' candidates lost. Number 27.
3: Mamdani making enemies on Capitol Hill by endorsing against incumbents right now?
4: Listen, the mayor and I agreed to strongly disagree about some of his endorsements, and he's got work to do in terms of the conversations that he's going to have with members of Congress moving forward.
5: Do you think Democratic voters want Democrats in Congress to be more progressive?
4: I think you got to look at the totality of all 215 members of the House Democratic Caucus, and that answer speaks for itself.
1: In other words, well, we all hate Trump's gut, so that's good enough. Speaking of whom, number 26.
6: President Trump, great night for Democratic Socialist candidates last night. In the New York primaries, they swept and knocked out two incumbents. You're from New York. Why do you think it is that now the endorsement of Zohran Mamdani means more than the endorsement of Hakeem Jeffries?
7: Well, they're going radical left. They're going, really, you know, you talk about the Democrat socialists, you took really, it's really communist. That's these people. I watched that woman last night. That's not a socialist. I know socialists. That's a, that woman is a communist. And you know what they don't say is that I was 16 and 0 last night. But mine were a little more boring, a little more mainstream. They were Republican conservatives. But we were 16 and 0. And if you look over the last 2.5 years, we're about 347 and just about 0. That's pretty good. But nobody writes that. But he picked three. They won. They beat a guy named Dan Goldman, who's, you know, a loser. He was one of my prosecutors, one of my many prosecutors that they used on me. Dan Goldman, not a good prosecutor, fortunately, but he's now looking for a job. I was very surprised to see, you know, because he's a pretty liberal guy. When they go more liberal than Dan Goldman, they're really into Never Never Land.
6: Does this tell you that the Democratic Party's 2028 nominee will likely be or could likely be a Democratic socialist?
7: Well, it should make it easier for Republicans because most of the nation is composed of sane people. And they don't want to, you know, if you look throughout history, go back thousands of years, you've always had socialism and communism by different names. It's never, ever worked. It's not going to work this time, either.
1: By the way, for the whole time I've been doing broadcasting, TV, and radio, Democrats have consistently railed against oil companies for claiming that they are gouging or colluding. Gavin Newsom has said it for years. Nancy Pelosi has said it. And now Donald Trump is also saying it. I mean, really? Number 23.
8: Thank you, Mr. President. Earlier today, you instructed your Department of Justice to do an investigation for oil companies that you said gas prices were not coming down quick enough.
7: That's right.
8: And you are concerned that there is price gouging and taking advantage of the crisis. Sir, can you elaborate on that?
7: So it's ExxonMobil, it's Chevron, it's Shell, it's BP, it's a lot of them. The gasoline or the oil prices have come down so much, and we are not seeing anything at the pump by comparison to what it should be. We should be, in my opinion, at $2.25 right now at the pump, and we're higher than that. And we are doing a big investigation on it. Yeah, they're not reducing the prices commensurate with what's happening. Look. We are sending out, think of it, 19 million barrels came out yesterday. That is a flood. That's like a gusher. That's an oil gusher. And they should be much lower, the gasoline prices, which really is what people see more than anything else, but the, you know, for their car. But the gasoline prices should be much lower at the pump. And the oil companies are possibly gouging. I hope they're not. Otherwise, they're going to be in big trouble. They're going to be in big trouble. We're not going to play games.
9: Mr. President.
1: Now, how many times have we seen an investigation into gouging? Every now and then, somebody decides to do it here in California. And inevitably, pardon the expression, they dig a dry hole. Because they're not gouging. Free market at work. And I'm sure Trump knows this. He's a businessman. He's saying this for politics, to let people know he's concerned about affordability, I guess. But doesn't make it any less ridiculous than when people like Gavin Newsom order a study. Nancy Pelosi orders a study. Maxine Waters says, if you guys don't lower your prices, I'm going to nationalize you. Then they do a study and then they go away. Because there's no collusion, there's no gouging. It's called free market economics. Something that Trump should know better than anybody else. Does he believe that they are gouging? Of course not. Makes for a good headline, though, doesn't it? 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
11: Fire survivors now have more time to rebuild their lives. Tammy Trujillo explains.
12: Survivors of the Eaton and Palisades fires will be able to continue receiving federal housing assistance through July 9th of next year under an extension just approved by FEMA. Renters also got a three-month extension through October 9th. Some 35,000 households are getting the help, with more than $177 million already awarded. Federal officials cited the ongoing challenges that people are dealing with as they try to rebuild, including unresolved insurance claims, underinsured homes, and housing and contractor shortages, as reasons the extensions were needed. I'm Tammy Trujillo.
11: The fire that started at a warehouse in Boyle Heights over a week ago is now officially knocked down.
13: The Los Angeles Fire Department says they're still on the scene. Last Wednesday, the Lineage Logistics building started burning, sending massive plumes of black smoke into the air. No injuries were reported, but the massive cold storage warehouse was ruined. Lineage claims the fire was started by a third-party company that was maintaining solar panels on the roof.
11: That's Mark Mayfield reporting. Now here's National Weather Service meteorologist Andrew Rourke with your answer weather forecast.
9: Mostly sunny skies out there. Few beaches are remaining cloudy. Temperatures have risen into the 70s across the coast and the lower to mid-80s in the valleys. Look for an early return of those low clouds and fog overnight, covering all the coasts and almost all the valleys as well. Friday will remain cloudy in the morning, but the decent clearing in the afternoon, except for the beaches again. High temperatures even cooler. Look for lower to mid-70s across the coasts, and then mostly just mid to upper 70s in the valleys.
11: 76 LA, 78 in Fullerton. 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
8: 888-971-SAGE, 888-971-7243, Larry Elder, Salem News Channel. President Trump won two cases today in the Supreme Court, 6-3, both of which had to do with immigration. First case, the court held that illegal aliens who are turned away at the border before entering the country are not entitled to asylum. The second one cut back the protection of Haitian immigrants from the DACA program, number 43.
9: On the Supreme Court decisions, two wins for President Trump today at the Supreme Court. Both had to do with immigration. One was on temporary protected status and also about how you can claim asylum, that you have to be in America to do so.
8: So therefore, of course, if more gas to the Democrats who want to pack the court because they're not getting decisions that they want. By the way, there was a recent one about marijuana and whether or not having been convicted of possession of marijuana could stop you from owning a firearm. Supreme Court ruled in favor of the person who was denied the right to own a firearm, ruled 9-0. Leonard Leo is with the Federalist Society. Here's what he said about the Democrats who want to pack the court, number 14.
10: I think the future of the court as it's currently composed is great. The Constitution is going to win, and it's going to win a lot. Do I think the Democrats are poised to try to pack the court? Yes, I think there are a fair number of Democrats who want to. Historically, over the past decade or so, when those claims have been made and those efforts have been undertaken, there have been a small number of Democrats who've been around to be able to stop it. And my hope is that will continue. Because if they do pack the court, it's not just about overturning cases. It's about the public's perception of what the court then becomes. And if you can just pack the court like that, then it's just another political institution. It doesn't really stand for the rule of law. It's basically might makes right. And we don't want the court to be that in our country. That's what it is in all these tin cup dictatorships around the world.
8: Ed is in Gardena. Ed, you're on the Larry Elder Show. Thank you so much for calling.
11: Thank you for taking my call, Larry. I got a question for you. What's the difference between a democratic socialist and a communist?
8: Ed, I've given that a lot of thought, and I appreciate the call. They both want government ownership of means of production. They both want a classless society. They both argue that wealth disparities is inherently immoral. The difference is, in my opinion, communism is socialism at the barrel of a gun. Socialism is an economic theory. Communism is both an economic theory and a philosophy of government that can be achieved only through suppression of human rights. You have a lot of people who are voting for socialism. The people that vote for Mondami and all these other Democrat socialists, they aren't under gun. But when you look at things like what happened in Mao, China, Russia, this is confiscation of property at the barrel of a gun. That's the difference. Both of them, however, believe in the same thing. That individuals ought not own property, that government should own the means of production. The only difference

0: process how it is accomplished. The boycott, divest, sanction movement is anti-Semitism. It is dangerous. Brianna Lyman is with the Federalist, conservative publication, number 13.
1: I just think it's very telling that Joy Reid is telling Democrats that they have to basically turn away from Israel, but she doesn't say the same about China or Saudi Arabia or Qatar. So you have to ask yourself, why is it that her ire is focused on the only Jewish state in the world? And of course, I would suggest people look back at some of her previous statements, which are anti-Semitic. The other thing that was interesting is in her commentary, she says that Zohran Mamdani should be the model for Democrats on how to turn away from Israel. Zohran Mamdani is someone who refused to condemn that globalized Antifada chant. His wife was liking posts celebrating October 7th. So I think Joy Reid isn't just calling for a, you know, divestment from Israel. I think she's calling for something a bit more sinister and a bit more dangerous.
0: Can you say hypocrisy? This Democrat, Representative Lauren Underwood, lost it when Secretary Mark Wayne Mullen called out the Democrats' hypocrisy. Number 41.
2: Okay, so are you going to commit to complying with the required reporting requirement?
3: Ma'am, we were shut down for 115 days under this department. So I don't know what we just now reopened. So I don't know what reports you want us to do when you aren't willing to fund us. You want the reports, but you don't want to fund us? That makes no sense.
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0: Dr. Eddie Simon. Eddie, you told me about a patient whose marriage almost fell apart because of TMJ. What happened?
10: Yeah, I had a patient in his 40s. Nice guy, great family. But for years, he had terrible jaw pain. He had migraines and headaches, and he couldn't figure out what the problem was with his neck. He couldn't sleep. He snored, which made him cranky and caused strain in his marriage because he never felt intimate. He told me, I wasn't myself anymore.
0: Well, that makes sense. 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
10: Exactly. 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
0: That's brutal. 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
0: 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I am Larry Elder. We are Salem News Channel. 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There is a professor at Mount St. Vincent, New York, about these DSA people. Quote, it's a litmus test for these crazies at DSA. You have to check all the boxes. Have you terrorized Jewish students at Columbia University? Check. How do you feel about white people? Hate them. Great. These are the people taking over the Democratic Party. If every other word you use in a sentence isn't colonizer, you're not going to do well in the Democratic primary. To talk about black and Arab men with this terminology is terrible. Close quote. Stephen Miller, never one to bite his tongue, had this to say about the radicals taking over the party. Number 18.
13: Our founding fathers were truly exceptional people. Some of the greatest human beings to ever draw air, to ever live on the face of this earth. And they bequeathed to us and to our posterity this magnificent republic, this blessed land that we call home, steeped in thousands of years of history and tradition that came before it, from ancient Greece to Rome to England, and ultimately the crown jewel, the flourishing point of Western civilization here in America. The people who settled this continent, tamed this continent, explored this continent, brought manifest destiny into being. We are the heirs of that legacy, of that fortune. And President Trump is using this year to call Americans to continue that legacy, to expand that legacy, to deliver America into ever greater levels of achievement. But for that to happen, we have to stop the radical left communists from delivering us a future of misery and tyranny and failure. That's the choice before us here in year 250.
0: And this, of course, explains why Stephen Miller is hated from the left. Articulate, compassionate, insightful, energetic, loves America. Oh, and he's Jewish. Speaker Johnson, about the midterms, number 32.
14: This is not your father's Democrat Party. And these kind of people have been popping up. You've been hearing me say for weeks there are many Mamdanis popping up all around the country. It is a dangerous thing. This is not a joke. We are in a fight right now to save the Republic. And every American needs to take this seriously. You need to wake up. This upcoming midterm election is not the midterm elections of years ago. This is going to decide the direction of the country. Are we going to maintain our status as a constitutional republic on our 250th anniversary? Are we going to make a new choice and go down some road towards a communist utopia? That's the choice right now.
0: Democrats and the race card. They don't leave home without it. Here's Ilhan Omar, number 44.
15: Anytime, you know, that he sees a black woman sort of stand up for herself, that is intelligent, that is able to command respect, he wants to go after them and break them down. Yeah. But he doesn't understand that you can't really, like, bully a black woman, right? Like, we're built different.
16: Yeah. Let me ask you about this, because he has said, just within the last few days, I don't know if you saw news about you being, quote, taken back to Somalia. And I know, look, that is a, you know, go back to Africa kind of thing.
15: Yeah.
16: That kind of racist.
15: You've heard that, yeah.
16: Of course I've heard that.
15: Yeah.
16: Have you seen that moment? That where he said that? He said, I spoke to the head of Somalia.
15: Yes. Well, the irony of him, like, saying he spoke to the head of Somalia when he continuously said Somalia does not have a leader, it's kind of actually hilarious. And then if anybody knows
0: I can't take
15: the head
0: much more. You can't bully a black woman. We're built different. In what way? Can't call a black woman like that angry. Are you kidding? That's racist and bigoted. But they're built differently. Hear about this poll. 21% of Americans think there's too much effort to combat fraud. Now, why would 21% of Americans say that? Unless, here's Nick Shirley, number 33.
17: States. I want to put this poll up, Nick, because I was kind of surprised at these numbers. This is Fox News polling on fraud. Look at this. It's federal efforts to combat fraud in government programs. You see right there on the screen, too much, 21%, not enough, 60%, about right, 17%. I'm surprised at the 21%. There are 21% of Americans who think that we should not combat fraud. We're spending too much money combating this, and look at all the money we are saving. What do you think about those numbers, Nick?
18: Well, there might be 21% of America who needs the fraud to continue, unfortunately.
17: Yeah,
18: like, seriously,
17: true.
18: A lot of people rely on the fraud.
17: Yeah,
18: and fraud's a big part of the economy.
17: Do you think that there really is that? I mean, from what you've seen, do you think when they talk about this thing exploding and the numbers really exploding, you know, toward the hundreds of billions of dollars, do you think that's a fair assessment, or are they just trying to gin up more support?
18: No, there's literally hundreds of billions of dollars each and every single year that gets lost to fraud. And so you're just going to see more and more fraudsters either start fleeing the country or they're going to get caught. I mean, look at that video right there. They have a G-Wagon outside of one of these fraudsters' houses. Like, if you just drive around Van Nuys in California, all you do see is $100,000 vehicles. And the majority of those go to fraudsters.
17: It kind of amazes me that when you look at the crackdown and the fraud and the federal government and the resources and stuff, on the opposite side of that, Nick, you have places like California, where when you uncovered a lot of this fraud and we followed up on this, what did the state do? They didn't send out more forces to help you and to help us and to help others uncover the fraud. They passed a law called the Stop Nick Shirley Act, you know, and that was the popular name of this thing, to make it a crime for people to do what you did. And
0: wonder why. I'm Larry Elder.
19: My baby, just show me that you're mine, girl. All right.
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26: I mean, I'm a normal Democrat. I'm a Democrat that's proud to stand for Israel. I'm absolutely intensely proud to be an American. And America is absolutely the best country in history now. But there's people like Chevalier that she just got elected. You know, she wants to abolish ICE, police, the border, and prisons, you know, all these outrageous kinds of things. Now, that's not even unserious. Like, how can people just ignore these kinds of things? And now they want to send someone here to Congress that wants to abolish prisons and now would wipe her mouth on the American flag.
0: 888-971-SAGE, 888-971-7243. I am Larry Elder, standing on News Channel. Who would have thought that John Fetterman would be the voice of reason within the Democratic Party when he first ran for Senate? Who would have thought that? Marco Rubio and what happens to Iran if they don't live up to their commitments, number 20.
27: Look, obviously, anytime you enter into a negotiation, it's a process of give and take. This is a temporary measure. It's for 60 days. And as a result, we expect them to live up to the commitments they made in Switzerland. If they don't live up to those commitments, the president has a lot of options at his disposal, including, I'm not saying he's going to do it, I'm saying including reversing these sanctions. They've made very straight up commitments in Switzerland, and the president has been very clear they need to keep those commitments. If they do, we'll keep forward. If not, the president will have options at his disposal for what to do about it. Let's hope they keep those commitments.
0: As to the Strait of Hormuz, number 21.
28: Concerns at all that the GCC is planning to meet with Oman and Iran to discuss this new quote-unquote mechanism that the Iranians have floated?
27: No, I think they'll be against it. I think the whole world will be against any mechanism that charges money to use an international waterway. It's that simple. The president's already said it. That's not going to happen. When we mean open the straits, we mean open the straits free in international waterways. So we'll express that tomorrow. I am certain that not only will every country in the Gulf region be supportive, probably with the exception of Iran, but all the GCC members will be supportive, but the whole world will be supportive. I know of no country on the planet that supports tolling or a fee for the use of the straits. That's not going to happen. The president has been abundantly clear.
0: And about Hezbollah in Lebanon, Secretary of State said this, number 19.
27: Well, the only reason Israel is in Lebanon is because Hezbollah launches rockets and drones from there. They've made that clear, and the talks continue today. They started yesterday. They'll go on today. They'll go on tomorrow, and that's exactly what they're talking to the Lebanese about with our mediation, and that is our hope that the Lebanese armed forces and the legitimate, sovereign Lebanese government will continue to be able to control and secure more and more of their own territory, because that's who needs to control Lebanese territory, not a terrorist group like Hezbollah.
0: So in other words, stop shooting drones and stop shooting rockets and Israel wouldn't be there? All right, ladies and gentlemen, fellow Eldorados, let's do this again tomorrow. Make sure you're on time. I will be. God bless.
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4: News, I'm John Scott. The British military said a vessel was hit by a projectile off the coast of Oman. Because of that, a United Nations agency paused the evacuation of ships through the Strait of Hormuz. A man who set a Virginia councilman on fire last year has been sentenced to 40 years in prison.
30: Shotzi Buck Hayes pleaded guilty in April to one count each of attempted first-degree murder and aggravated malicious wounding in the 2025 attack on Lee Vogler. Witnesses say Buck Hayes walked into Vogler's Danville office with a bucket of gasoline, doused him, chased him from the building, and set him ablaze. Vogler suffered burns over 60% of his body. Vogler made an emotional statement about how the attack had altered his life. Buck Hayes also spoke, repeating that he was motivated by an alleged affair between Vogler and Buck Hayes' wife. I'm Lisa Dwyer.
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4: Welcome to Seculo. Will Haynes here, joined in studio by Jordan Seculo. And this one is kind of a head-scratcher, folks, because I remember not too long ago, if you were a conservative and you warned of socialists or socialist policies that were creeping in
1: from the far left into kind of the mainstream Democrat platform. You were called a conspiracy theorist. You were mocked, saying, oh, that's so funny. They're afraid of socialists, yada, yada. But what we have now is a real engagement from the DSA, Democrat Socialists of America, using the Democrat Party to get their candidates elected and nominated to these party leaders as they move forward to a general election. It started with Mondami winning the mayor race. You also had many of them in the squad who were DSA affiliated, AOC, Cori Bush, those types of members of Congress. But now we're seeing it grow. We're seeing that three in New York were able to unseat establishment long-term congressmen in some cases in the primary. This isn't all of a sudden they flipped the seat. They were able to take the power away from their mainstream candidate or the incumbent in many places to win a nomination in a seat where they will pretty easily win in November. So you'd think that the leadership at least would be cautioning people, like, okay, let's not blow this out of proportion, you know, try to settle people down as they see what's happening within their own party. But that's not what you hear from Senator Chuck Schumer, the minority leader in the Senate, as he was asked by reporters on Capitol Hill last night about what happened the night before. Let's go ahead and play bite one, how Chuck Schumer sees this.
12: About the candidates who lost their race, it feels like he's going after establishment folks here. I mean, are you concerned about your own race coming up?
13: Do you still feel like this is the same party that you once elected you 50 years ago?
14: We have a great unified party, and we're going to stop Trump.
15: Are you worried about your political future now?
1: There we go, Jordan. We have a great unified party, and we're going to stop Trump. This is coming from the minority leader in the Senate. Yeah. Obviously, he hopes to take back majority leader. I don't think that's going to happen. But you hear that at the same time, his counterpart on the House side, they were chanting at some of these rallies, "You're next," yes, to Hakeem Jeffries. Yes. I mean, this is, again, what, I don't know what party he's talking about that's united. Because we've seen this Democrat socialist movement come in into New York, and with the mayor backing these very radical candidates to take on incumbent Democrats who themselves are pretty liberal. I mean, these are not like moderate Democrats. They represent progressive areas of New York City, and yet they were not liberal enough because they don't want all prisons to be closed. They don't think that, you know, everybody should be able to immigrate here. No immigration laws in the country, and defunding the police, and of course anti-Israel. What we saw with the unifier among a lot of these races was an anti-Israel, anti-Jewish bias. So even when a Democrat, Dan Goldman, who was on the, it was the lead counsel for the first impeachment committee. So we were down there on the floor of the Senate. He, again, was the House's lead counsel to impeach President Trump in that first impeachment. So he gets all that attention. You would say, okay, that's a good way to move into a very left district in New York City, a well-known family. But because he happens to be Jewish and a supporter of Israel, though he's not certainly not the number one supporter, I don't see him like on the front line necessarily, because of his progressive areas that he represents, he was too moderate, too Jewish, I would say, right, to represent the district anymore. That's right. And we're going to talk about this as we come back from the break. And I've got a kind of a breakdown. It shows, obviously, the minority leader in the Senate, Chuck Schumer, trying to save some face here as they are probably really freaking out, trying to figure out how to fix this. But I'll read some headlines when I get back to you. You're not going to want to miss it. And if you are watching this and this is your first time seeing us, go ahead and subscribe to the channel. Give us a thumbs up. And tell us where you're watching from in the chat, because it really helps us get the word out to more people. But we'll be right back with more about how the Democrats are handling these losses, as you call it, on Tuesday.
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1: Welcome back to Seculo. Will Haynes here, joined by Jordan Seculo in studio as we go through the spin that we're seeing out of the leadership of the Democrat Party as they try to make sense of their new world, their new reality, that after these three socialists win in New York City, and this isn't just for the mayor of New York City, even though that's a big position, these are three members of Congress that will be effectively elected now. There's not going to be much of an opposition in these districts. Once you win the primary, you've pretty much got your seat. So we're having three new members of the House that are openly socialists. As I say, I remember just a few years back, if you were concerned about creeping socialism in this country, you were mocked by the media, mocked by the left. That, how that's so funny. You think that socialism, you know, I mean, there was even that famous line of when Mitt Romney was debating Barack Obama, and he said something in the effect he thought that Russia was a geopolitical foe. Barack Obama said the 1980s called, they want their foreign policy back. So just the concern about these types of things made you something to be laughed at not too long ago. But I want to play again to reset. This is what Leader Schumer said just yesterday about these wins for the socialist in New York when asked about it on Capitol Hill. Bite one.
12: About the candidates who lost the race, it feels like he's going after establishment folks here. I mean, are you concerned about your own race coming up?
13: Do you still feel like this is the same party that you once elected you 50 years ago?
14: We have a great unified party, and we're going to stop Trump.
15: Are you worried about your political future now?
1: So right there, you have the minority leader of the Senate saying, we are a unified party. Well, really? Because here's what some headlines read. This is what his friendly media, the press that normally is propping up everything that people like Chuck Schumer or Hakeem Jeffries say. Here's what they had to say. This is NBC News. A tale of two Democrat parties. And that's from the political desk, the analysis there in their political desk. Politico, an emboldened hard left eyes Schumer challenge. Wall Street Journal, Mondami deepens his influence and the divide in the Democrat Party. Then we've got The Atlantic saying New York's warning for Hakeem Jeffries and Chuck Schumer. This doesn't sound, Jordan, that the friendly media sees this as rosy as the minority leader Chuck Schumer does.
0: And in fact, I mean, the truth is, there's no way you can see this as rosy if you're Chuck Schumer, because the kind of candidates that were primary were candidates like him. And so they have similar backings. Yes, they had, these were liberals representing progressive areas who went down because of specific things about them that weren't progressive enough. They weren't liberal enough. They weren't anti-Israel enough. They weren't at pro-Hamas rallies the day after October 7th as one of these candidates from the Democrat Socialist Party in New York who took out one of the incumbents was. I mean, they were there the next day on October 8th in rallies, again, supporting what happened October 7th and denouncing Israel. So if you're not that radical, then they're coming for you. And so it's not like they're coming for Republicans or moderate Democrats. They're coming for what we consider progressive liberal Democrats who they believe are now outside the mainstream of their own constituents. They're too moderate for the progressive areas, whether it's a district or state that they represent. The only thing that Chuck Schumer and some of these Senate candidates have going for them is that you have a much larger swath of voters than you do in just a congressional district that happens to be in New York City. And these three districts all, you know, falling very far left. Chuck Schumer's got the benefit of the whole state, and that may save some senators who, again, but we're talking about very liberal leadership of the Democrat Party. We're not talking about the the one moderate Democrat left here or there. They're not moderates at all, but they are becoming moderates in their own party, and they're becoming ineffective leaders in their own party very quickly. And they're losing to this new younger group, which might appeal to these really progressive districts, Will, but to everyone else seem just extremist and dangerous, actually.
1: Well, and
0: really anti-American.
1: Here's what I want to hear from you watching. Call me, 1-800-684-3110. As Jordan was even saying, these seem like extremist positions, but we also know how well-oiled of a machine the DNC is. In that if more of these candidates, one, they've lost their grip on some of these primaries, the DNC, if they then are running as their nominees for office, do you think that this is something that the organization as a whole, the DNC, caves to, and we start to see more of this around the country? I want to hear from you. Do you think that there is a rise of socialism that is already being able to topple the leadership and the stronghold that the DNC has over their nomination process? Because that's one of their prizes at the DNC, is the ability to control which candidates are eventually nominated. But I want to hear from you about that, 1-800-684-3110. But listen to this bite. This is bite four. This is a super cut of just some of the statements. It's four statements. It's from the three that won and then the mayor of New York about basically what their marching orders are, what they are running on, and what they won on. This is after the victory. Take a listen to what they believe in their own words.
2: Abolish ICE. Free Palestine. Organize your union.
3: Solidarity is the force that we need to vanquish Trump's fascism. To abolish ICE. To stand up to the billionaire.
17: We have to use every tool in the toolbox to make sure that we abolish ICE.
18: It was not the end of a political movement. It was the beginning.
1: Here's what's so interesting to me as well, Jordan, because you have the mayor of New York, who actually is a very charismatic leader. You may not agree with a single thing he does, but he's smooth. He is very good, quick on his feet in interviews. He's also very disarming with the opposition. Even the way that he and President Trump got along, you could see he is a very savvy individual. Yeah. And that's obviously why he was able to win elected office, of being a nobody in the political world prior to this. Those other three are not. That's the caution to me.
0: Yeah.
1: You get a charismatic person that can get out there and really wow people on stage, and maybe they're not listening to what they're hearing, but they vote for them. Those other three are the opposite of Mondami in a way, but even more like dyed in the wool when it comes to the socialist policies. I mean,
0: they're running on
1: abolish ICE and free Palestine. Yeah. Those are two issues.
0: And the fact that they are running inside the Democrat Party. So if you're outside of New York City and you're, let's say central somewhere in the Midwest or the Southeast or even on the West Coast in many districts, all you'd have to do is take what they said at that rally after their victories, play those sound bites and say, this is what's coming to Washington, D.C. from the Democrat Party. So how on earth could you trust voting for anybody who is willing to put the same party label next to their name as these individuals? And you just run that, because this is not what they're saying behind closed doors. This is what they're campaigning on. And that message has to be made loud and clear to voters across the country, because it gets past the savviness. You hear what they say: abolish ICE, stop deportations, defund the police. The list goes on and on. Take down billionaires, whatever that means, which really means middle class Americans, because there's so many people who work for those billionaires and have created nice upper and middle class lives for people, because usually billionaires employ thousands of people. And so they, of course, skip past that big asterisk there and act like they're the evildoers. So what you'd go to, and you say, all you have to do in a lot of places is play that, because you're not having to say, hey, this is what they're really like behind closed doors. They're saying this publicly because it's popular. So for me, I mean, the message is to mainstream Democrats is, can you save your own party, or is it a sinking ship that is, again, may have some successes in very progressive parts of the country, but you get outside of those progressive areas, and this is scary sounding to even a lot of people who would consider themselves liberal for political purposes.
1: Well, and I think we should play now. This is a friend of the broadcast, friend of yours,
0: yeah.
1: Congressman Moskowitz, Jared Moskowitz from Florida. He is kind of in the Moskowitz-Fetterman kind of group of the party, yeah. I think, is not many left. But let's play Bite 14. This is what the congressman had to say.
5: The DSA has been increasing their power in New York.
7: Democratic
5: they
7: got Socialists.
5: The Democratic Socialists of America. You know, they have a mayor, and he's obviously flexing his power. Thankfully, we live in Florida, and we don't have Democratic Socialists like they have in New York. And you know, like that's something that people in New York are going to have to decide whether you know they want to stay there and deal with those policies or leave.
1: Well, and to his point, I think South Florida. Yeah, I think you have a little bit more cushion because of how large the Cuban population is.
0: Yes.
1: That is against a lot of what these people in New York are saying.
0: The socialist name alone,
1: right?
0: You'd lose a lot of elections in South Florida just because you putting that term is so. It's enraging to so many people still there who left had to flee their homes because of socialism, and so you see that embrace of it, and it really does. Turn them off and turns generations off because they've heard the stories from their parents, from their grandparents, from their great-grandparents. But what Jared was saying there is key, too. This is a Democrat congressman saying, you Democrats may want to decide not to live in New York anymore because it's not a safe place for mainstream liberal Democrats. We're not talking about outside the norm. We're talking about mainstream liberal Democrats aren't liberal enough for New York anymore.
1: And he actually has a challenger in Florida,
0: yeah,
1: Larkin, that is related to DSA.
10: After nearly 50 years, Roe versus Wade, the tragic ruling that manufactured a so-called right to abortion, has been overturned by the United States Supreme Court. This is the moment the ACLJ has been fighting for. It's the biggest victory we've achieved in our three-decade-long fight against the soulless abortion industry. And believe me, abortionists like Planned Parenthood are devastated. This victory would not have been possible without the steadfast prayer and support of ACLJ members like you. On behalf of the entire ACLJ, I thank you for standing with us against the abortion industry and helping us save defenseless babies. I thank you for making this victory possible. And I ask you for your continued prayer and support as we continue to battle against barbaric new abortion laws across our nation.
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1: Welcome back to Seculo. We're going to take a little bit of a detour here to talk about some of the work of the ACLJ. But don't worry, if you're on hold right now and you're calling about the situation of the victories in New York for the socialists, the way that that the leadership is trying to spin it out of New York, here's what we've got. We've got a new brief that we have filed at the Supreme Court as this case has made its way up. We also filed at the appeal stage of this as well. Yeah. But this has to do with parental rights. It has to do with protecting children. And it is really a unique angle that the ACLJ, as well as ACLJ Action in some of these cases as well, are starting to wade into because of all the questions that are coming up in courts now about parental rights and protecting children in the tech world. We talked a few weeks ago about the way we're trying to work with Roblox to try and get to the bottom of how a game within the game was able to get platformed on there that reenacted Sandy Hook. And that was where people could participate in that. So that's just one angle because we're trying to say, hey, look, work with us. We're conservatives. We can work and make things safer for children without having to get to legislation. But sometimes there is legislation that's needed. And that's what's happening here. In Texas, they had a Senate bill, 2420, that was called the Texas App Store Accountability Act. And Jordan, this was really a parental rights type of bill that helped parents know that they could safely let their children participate in the online economy, but in a way that made sure that they still retain control as well as oversight into what their kids are involved in.
0: It requires, and again, this is all new. So even these requirements, we all acknowledge it's not going to be perfect, but we need to start working on it. So we've done that at the ACLJ. We've testified on it at the federal level, at state levels, and of course, we've been involved in the court cases like in Texas. This case at the U.S. Supreme Court is because the Fifth Circuit said we don't have to stay this law while we are looking at it, whether you know it's constitutional, whether it violates other federal laws or not, that this law can go into force. And then we've had this appeal from the groups that oppose our position. They've said, no, they want the Supreme Court to put an emergency stay in so that the law out of Texas cannot go into force in Texas. This is what the law requires. App stores to verify a user's age through commercially reasonable methods. That means you don't need to go spend trillions of dollars. It has to be commercially reasonable. We're not trying to put a tax on app stores. We're trying to say, make them safer. Classify accounts as adult or minor accounts. Again, this will put more power into the hands of parents, and some of this will take parental responsibility. You as a parent will have to take some of this on yourself by making sure that you're signed up the right way. So if you signed up as a minor's account for your child, obtain parental consent. You've seen that already with many apps do this already and applications. If you have a child that tries to purchase something through the app, is you will get a notice yourself and you can actually accept it or deny it. But you sign up for that. It's technology we know that already does work. And then of course, getting parental consent before there's any purchases. We were just talking about that. You can, many apps have already got this in place. But the industry itself, what they try to say, Will, is that there's no way to do this without violating privacy rights. And then we've, you know, how are we going to verify minors and all this and that? And I think this is where it goes to the parental. It really starts with parents taking control. And so while the apps have to have these actions available, the parents are going to have to turn them on.
1: Right.
0: The parents are going to have to be the monitors. Honestly, if you're going to give the kids these apps and you're not going to monitor it all, these laws aren't going to do much protection for you. Where they're going to work is for the parent who says, as I'm setting up this new technology for my kid, they're this age, I'm going to put this level of restriction on, and the apps are going to be, and these app stores are going to make it a lot easier and clearer for you to do that.
1: Well, and here's, I think,
0: so it's not app by app. Right now, that's the issue. You have to go app by app instead of the app store in general doing that for you.
1: And one of the reasons it's also important to get ahead of this on the front side of it is when you start to, one, this is right now kind of being fought on a First Amendment type free speech, freedom of commerce in some ways, kind of issue. They're trying to say, like, in privacy rights, like, so several different traditional constitutional issues that are being brought up here. And obviously you're having companies and even app makers that would be opposed to this. You wonder why places like Amazon have a one click to purchase. The less friction to revenue for a company, they're going to want. So any sort of barrier to purchase, it may not be nefarious, their opposition to this. It's just that, hey, we want to run our business the easiest way, the most profitable way. Right. But I think even this, getting on the front end of it, taking it on as a parental rights issue, is something that ACLJ historically has done across the board when it comes to situations like this, where the state or outsiders are trying to exert more authority or control over your child than you, the parent. But I think the other thing here that it would be smart for app makers, for big tech companies to get ahead of and maybe support common sense things like this instead of fighting it in court.
0: Right.
1: The more and more we see studies that come out of how technology and games and even algorithms affect the brain when it comes to even things like dopamine and the way that they can in and of themselves be addictive.
0: Right.
1: I think they're going to lose those battles more and more the longer we get down the road, because the government already regulates tobacco products, right, regulates alcohol, other addictive chemicals. If you were to start to look at it under that vein, which I know the tech companies don't want it to be looked at, right, it could be much worse for them. So it's important, even at this level, to start working through this. Common sense. Let parents have some authority in their family lives to be able to regulate internally these type things. It doesn't have to be the government regulating if you allow the parents to do it. And that's, in one sense, what we're asking for here.
0: As we see our economies, I mean, you can't deny it. These apps and this technology is going to be used more and more in the classroom. It's going to be
1: right,
0: more and more part of young people's lives, whether you like that or not. That is kind of clear now. And so their ability to utilize these this technology is going to be part of their ability to then prosper in this new economy that they're going to be entering, which is hard to even imagine what it could be like for some of the kids that we're talking about that this would apply to, because these are, we're talking about usually under 16 years old for this to apply to. And again, puts the onus on parents as well as these app stores. As you said, Will, it's unfortunately, it's about money.
1: Right.
0: This is about, like you said, getting the easy click to download. They don't really care about whether it's good content or content the kids shouldn't be getting. It's easy purchases versus one more step. And then they'll try to argue, then what are we going to do with privacy? Unfortunately, when we get to the courts on these, which is where they end up, but when we get to the courts on these, it's not where you necessarily always want to end up when it comes to technology. And so what I hope the courts just do here is just say, let the law do what Texas Fifth Circuit did with our brief, is let the law go into force. And you'll see that this can work, and it's not going to be a great ominous hanging over the industry that runs the app stores, and that it's going to be one of the tools parents can use to keep their kids protected online.
1: That's right. And folks, when you support the ACLJ, you support things like this very brief that we just filed at the U.S. Supreme Court. So you're supporting that work. You're also supporting, as we talked about multiple times this week, as we stand up for that middle school girl who was forced multiple times by her school to violate her faith. So when you stand with the ACLJ, you're standing with families across the country. You are helping make this country safer and better for the American family. Support us today at ACLJ.org.
4: SRN News, I'm John Scott. The British military said a vessel was hit by a projectile off the coast of Oman. Because of that, a United Nations agency paused the evacuation of ships through the Strait of Hormuz. A man who set a Virginia councilman on fire last year has been sentenced to 40 years in prison.
6: Shotzi Buck Hayes pleaded guilty in April to one count each of attempted first-degree murder and aggravated malicious wounding in the 2025 attack on Lee Vogler. Witnesses say Buck Hayes walked into Vogler's Danville office with a bucket of gasoline, doused him, chased him from the building, and set him ablaze. Vogler suffered burns over 60% of his body. Vogler made an emotional statement about how the attack had altered his life. Buck Hayes also spoke, repeating that he was motivated by an alleged affair between Vogler and Buck Hayes' wife. I'm Lisa Dwyer.
4: This is SRN News.
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8: Keeping you informed and engaged. Now, more than ever, this is Seculo. 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
2: Logan, secular.
1: Logan's not here today, but Will is. Thanks. I'm going to blame that one on Tim. Appreciate you, buddy. But I'm here, and Jordan is joining me in studio as well, as we're talking about the socialist wave that happened in New York this week, as well as the way that their leadership are dealing with it. And we're going to take phone calls about that as well. We have Rick Rennell coming up in the next segment. But I did want to get to this one. This is a call from Lori in Maine on line one. She is an ACLJ champion. So by Logan's rules, you get to go first, Lori. But a little bit off topic, but I think it's an important thing to bring up. Lori, you're on Seculo.
3: Will, thank you so much, and I just want to thank you guys for all that you do for freedom, for life, and for truth. You got President Trump back on the ballot here in Maine, and really appreciate it. To kind of answer your question, and then I'll go into my call, the Democrats, I think, will get in line with anything to have power after what I saw with that banana republic of last term. So that's my opinion.
1: Right.
3: I'm sitting here in Maine looking at Susan Collins voting against the SAVE Act, voting for the Iranian War Power Act with the Democrats.
1: Yeah.
3: And these are major impactful issues. And I'm wondering if you guys can help me. What can I do?
1: Well, Lori, I mean, in November, you have a choice, right? You have Susan Collins or you have...
20: When the world is just too much, turn it off.

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1: I'm gonna praise.
0: World I'll off. 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
4: Positive, encouraging K-Love.
5: The other person, right. And it may be someone who is only 70% there with you. That's not ideal. I think it's better when you find someone who's, you know, close to 90%+ with you. And that's pretty. That's a pretty good find if you can get there politically with all the different issues. But again, because of the politics of Maine and the politics of the U.S. Senate, I think that what we have to ask a lot of Maine voters to do is kind of hold their nose a little bit and think big picture, what does my vote do to the makeup of the U.S. Senate?
6: Right. And once again, we had actually Rick Grinnell talked about Susan Collins last week, I believe.
5: Yeah.
6: It was after Graham Plattner actually won the nomination for the right. Democrats. And Rick had kind of a take that you don't hear very often in kind of the mainstream discourse, is that people like Susan Collins, unfortunately, if it's not everything you want as a citizen of Maine, Lori, is the type of Republican that makes the Republican Party unique and special.
5: Yes.
6: Is because it isn't like the DNC that says top down, here is every single thing you believe. Now, sometimes that's what makes it frustrating for a voter.
5: Yes.
6: Because if you want here are your principles as a conservative, and someone that would closely align with the party that you would vote for doesn't line up 100%, it gets frustrating. But Democrats are able to do that. The scary thing is that as more of these socialists take over, that top-down messaging, it's not like they're holding to any principles. Yeah. They're holding to what's going to get them more power, as we had someone say earlier.
5: Yeah.
6: And I think that is where you're going to start to see no variation. And they're going to try to push people like John Fetterman out yes. of the party, because he is a more Susan Collins for the Democrats yeah. type of senator. So it's interesting. Maine also is a very interesting state with a lot of libertarians and a lot of freedom-minded people that sometimes aren't as engaged in the process. But we'll keep you updated on all of this as we keep going forward. We're joined by Rick Grinnell in the next segment, so don't go away. You don't want to miss that. And if you can, support the work of the ACLJ at aclj.org.
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6: Seculo, Will Haynes here, Jordan Seculo in studio, and we're joined now by Rick Grinnell. Rick, we've had you on, this is the third time this week, about three very different topics, and that's what I love about having you on, is that we can kind of run the gamut with you, and you're going to give really good insight for all of our viewers. But when we see what happened yesterday, one, it was remarkable to me to watch, because you had the Secretary General of NATO in the Oval Office with the President, in what

0: I would only describe as the type of thing you imagine happens in the closed door meeting afterwards. Normally the press in there for the Oval Office by the fireplace is when they're all like, we're in lockstep. We're really good. We're going to go in there. Any other issues we'll discuss inside. But having real-time pushback between the president and the secretary general was remarkable to me to watch live on television.
1: Look, it doesn't surprise me. I've been in all these public meetings and private meetings, and with President Trump, they're exactly the same. But you're right, with other politicians, they're not. President Trump recognizes that a lot of people will say something publicly and then do something else privately. And what he wants to do is get them to the answer and make them commit publicly. And so he always uses these instances to really help the American people. He's going to push NATO. He's going to say, well, you got to spend more. You've said that you were going to spend more and you haven't. Look, one of the things that's so frustrating about the NATO issue is that we Americans have tried a whole bunch of different angles. We've had George H.W. Bush and George W. Bush and Bill Clinton and Barack Obama and Joe Biden and Donald Trump all try different types of styles to get the Europeans and others to pay more into NATO. The facts are the Americans pay way more into NATO, and the other members of NATO love it. They love the protection that we give them. They were in this big boy alliance, and they feel emboldened because they have this commitment from the United States to protect them. And we all know, Americans, that the members of NATO need to pay more. And we've tried the real nice approach. We've had Barack Obama really go to Berlin and have millions of people in a audience and him talk about the importance of this great alliance and how great Germany is. And he has really tried the nice angle. George W. Bush tried the nice angle. We've had all of that. But the simple fact is the only angle that works is when you are really aggressive, you threaten to pull out and you start to pull out of certain areas. And then the Europeans get that message. The Europeans teach us constantly that the only thing that works is high, big pressure. So any president that comes after Donald Trump that doesn't use that high pressure is literally being duped in this relationship. So I like to see it. I like to see the president push hard because he's fighting for the American people and our tax dollars.
0: Well, I also think you saw the secretary general in kind of a between a rock and a hard place there, because he was acknowledging more and agreeing more with the president in that meeting than I see kind of typically in that sense. And he was critical of many of the NATO partners, especially in Western Europe. But there even was that one moment that made me laugh, and I'm like, I got to ask Rick about this, is when President Trump was calling out, you know, said Spain is a horror show, which I thought was a hilarious line for many reasons. But then he was calling out even Germany. Now, Germany has been doing more, has been spending more than historically they have, but they're still, well, they're at half of what their commitment is at that 5%. And even seeing the Secretary General try to spin that, like, oh, but they're spending X amount and gives the dollar figure and says, and that's a lot of money. It's like, it doesn't matter what the dollar figure is. If you've got a great economy and all of a sudden you're spending more, but you're still not meeting your percentage commitment, you're not living up to your agreement. So just that moment in and of itself, and seeing kind of that Germany almost being the leader of Western Europe in a sense when it comes to defense spending and the economy for sure. I wanted to get your take on that kind of moment as well.
1: Look, I think most members of NATO, and I would say most every single member of the European Union, knows that the German verbal commitment is always different than the actual commitment. And Germany talks a big game about helping others within the EU or within NATO and seldom delivers. They like to spin a lot of what they're trying to do. But the German economy is the largest economy in all of Europe. And so they do have a responsibility to do more. I think you can't go too far without talking about Merz, the Friedrich Merz, the leader of Germany right now. I think he's in a disastrous situation. I think he's going to go the same way as Keir Starmer. The Conservative Party is very angry that Merz is showing that he's duplicitous. He says one thing and does another. He doesn't follow through on his commitments. He appears to be very weak. I think Germany is going to experience an implosion of their government sometime soon.
0: We have, obviously, this was kind of a precursor as the Secretary General came to meet with President Trump to what is a high-level meeting that is at the beginning of July. After our celebration of the 4th of July, we have some more, a NATO summit coming up. What do we expect kind of to be the focus of that, other than obviously the spending issue? And what should our audience be kind of watching for and looking out for in the news as that comes up?
1: Look, I think we've constantly had this funding issue with NATO, but we've also had the issue of trying to prioritize what NATO is and where they should be spending its money. The perfect example is the cyber attacks that are coming from non-state actors. This has become a NATO issue. And so we've got to figure out what are the NATO capabilities, what can they do, and what are the priorities to kind of go after these problems that the NATO alliance members are experiencing. And it's not just traditional military anymore. It is technology driven. And so we've been once again at NATO talking about those issues for a long time, but we don't see as much action. So I think in this next one, you're going to see a real push to understand technology, to utilize technology more, and to concentrate on some of these cyber attacks as member states of NATO have been experiencing.
0: Then one final question for you. Interestingly enough, the 2026 NATO summit on July 7th and 8th is in Ankara, Turkey, our NATO ally, obviously, who has been very critical of their NATO ally, the United States, during the Iranian conflict that we've had going on. Do you think everything is smooth sailing as the summit, that the Turks, as they're hosting this summit, try to make it look like they are running it very well? Or do you think a lot of this friction between the United States and Turkey bubbles up as they host this NATO summit?
1: Well, I would probably be able to answer this better after the FIFA game tonight in Los Angeles that I'm going to, because I'll see a lot of the Turkish officials. But look, let me just say that Turkey's been a member of NATO since 1952. It's the second best military in NATO. If you ask anyone in Brussels, they will tell you that the Turkish team of diplomats at NATO are extremely professional. I think the Turks have demonstrated that they know how to push an agenda, and they know how to organize. I think the NATO meeting will be run without a flaw. I reject all this idea that we got to push out Turkey out of NATO. They serve such an incredible, important role. President Trump and Erdogan have a good relationship. I think he recognizes his limitations, but they have a good relationship. And let's be honest about one thing. Erdogan helps us with Putin. He's considered to be a Putin whisperer.
0: Rick, I think that under normal circumstances, the U.S. men's team may, you know, rest a little bit. They've already secured their place in the knockout round, but maybe the president's calling them, be like, listen, don't give Turkey anything else before this summit. We'll see what happens. Enjoy that match tonight, Rick, and we'll talk to you soon. I appreciate you joining us today. Jordan, it's a lot to unpack there, but yeah, that is one of the remarkable things about this broadcast that you're not getting when you turn on even your favorite news channel.
2: No,
0: you're able to get that kind of analysis from someone who has been there, has been the ambassador to Germany, has had to deal with all these NATO issues, and able to break it down for our audience of even what to look for is wild.
2: It's not merely talking heads on talking points. This is, again, these are people who have lived it their whole life, who have been experts in these different areas, and we're able to bring it to you, whether it's the legal, whether it's the political, whether it's the diplomatic world and the negotiating world, the world, the law of war. I mean, all of that combined, we're able to bring it to you every day on Seculo and analyze it with what's going on in the world in real time.
0: So when you support the work of the ACLJ, it is things like filing that brief at the Supreme Court. We have other pending cases at the Supreme Court right now. We are standing up for that middle school girl in Washington State, and we can't do any of that without your support. Go to ACLJ.org today and give a donation if you can. We appreciate it. We'll be right back with your phone calls here on Seculo.
3: After nearly 50 years, Roe v. Wade, the tragic ruling that manufactured a so-called right to abortion, has been overturned by the United States Supreme Court. This is the moment the ACLJ has been fighting for. It's the biggest victory we've achieved in our three-decade-long fight against the soulless abortion industry. And believe me, abortionists like Planned Parenthood are devastated. This victory would not have been possible without the steadfast prayer and support of ACLJ members like you. On behalf of the entire ACLJ, I thank you for standing with us against the abortion industry and helping us save defenseless babies. I thank you for making this victory possible. And I ask you for your continued prayer and support as we continue to battle against barbaric new abortion laws across our nation.
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0: Welcome back to Seculo, final segment of the broadcast. Jordan, let's get to some phone calls. Let's go ahead and go to Karen from North Carolina on line three. Karen, you're on Seculo.
11: Hi, thank you for taking my call. My question is, why would the socialists from New York be sworn into Congress when they don't support the U.S. Constitution? One woman said she ran out of napkins, so she wiped her hands on the U.S. flag.
0: Right, it's disgusting. It is disgusting.
2: Yeah, I think for one is, we need to talk about all those things, right? That needs to be known. But number two is that the Constitution that they're taking an oath on, they're going to say that they view it in a totally different way that you do, and that it's not unpatriotic to see it their way, that it can be read this way to them. The truth is, by the time that they're already taking that oath, we've lost, right? And listen, I'm not always saying that, you know, in some of the most progressive districts in the country, it's not really up to conservative Republicans or conservative activists to kind of hold what is kind of the norms for America that we would hope for, that we could agree on, like not using the American flag to wash your,
0: right.
2: Yeah, as a napkin, because I ran out of paper or ran out of napkins. And so that would have been something that you could not get away with saying and make and become the nominee in either party. But things have changed. So I think our job is to point it out to the leaders of those parties and say, how can you be a part of this party anymore? How are you comfortable with this group coming in saying this about the United States flag, saying this about our Constitution, saying this about police, saying this about the other side? I mean, casting the other side, not just as someone they vigorously disagree with on policy, but they actually believe are evil, or supporting actions like what happened on October 7th and supporting Hamas, taking, you know, going out into the streets and burning Israeli flags or burning the U.S. flag. Those are those questions. It didn't have to be like Republican versus Democrat. And it shouldn't have to be that either. It's kind of like Americans say, you know, no, we're not going to have this as part of our political system. I think this is what Democrats are facing now. And listen, we know as Republicans, it's simmering in our own side.
0: Right.
2: Not to the point so much of elected officials. We saw the Massey kind of issue. Once President Trump came out and said, this is not someone who's with us on the issues, the people in Kentucky said, okay, you know what? We're not going to put somebody in place who's not with the president that we overwhelmingly chose. But so the Republican Party's been a little more proactive in trying to prevent mass takeovers. What you are seeing on the left is maybe a party that doesn't have a lot of options when it gets to district races. Statewide, I think Democrats should still be able to keep some of these radicals out. But then you see a Fetterman gets through and they can't stand it because he differs with them on Israel, just on Israel.
0: Right. Let's go ahead and take Anne from Pennsylvania. Once again, very similar theme that we're talking about here. Anne, you're on Seculo.
8: Hey, guys. Great commentary, as usual. You know, I do have a question. So concerning the subject of Mondami and the rise of socialism and such forth, you know, this culmination has been brewing for generations,
0: right.
8: The socialist agenda. The rise and the socialist and TDS is at its extremist because of the building up of this philosophy. But now they're very arrogant. I have to say this is so important. They're very extremely arrogant and confident and outspoken about their beliefs. They tell us what they're going to do. Mondami is an example of the culmination of this leftist. I'm 65 years old. I have been dealing with this for decades. So now my question is, because this goes way beyond, you know, the point of high property taxes and gas prices. This is a question of when are we, and put really in quotations, when are we really going to start believing them?
0: Right. Well, and this is exactly, I mean, earlier in the week, I talked about the importance of getting back to the basics and fundamentals and encouraging people. We're celebrating 250. Just break out the Declaration of Independence and Constitution and read them again. Is that I feel like even those of us that are so supportive of our foundational documents, you know, read them. Get back into it because you're right. We've been talking about the incursion into academia of the socialism and these ideals for so long. And to some degree, be like, it's just the college professors. Those crazy college professors.
2: Yeah, crazy college professors, students are now
0: generations.
2: Getting elected is what's
0: happening.
2: So that the crazy college professors, students are now getting elected. So they may have been the outliers who were educating. I'm talking about generationally. And they were kind of, you know, they missed their prime in running for office. But their students, and the students of their students,
0: right,
2: are now running for office. They don't see these words as fundamentally anti-American. So in the past, the word socialist, like we were talking about the voters in South Florida, so many who have left Latin American countries that embrace socialism, Cuba being one that's the greatest example, but many countries who went left and people fled and ended up in South Florida. That this idea that socialism was antithetical to the American idea, and that's why even on some policies, Democrats on the left who liked kind of bigger government were very careful not to look like their policies were socialist in nature, always kind of tried to downplay those assertions by the right. And what we said is kind of creeping socialism. You allow a little bit government a little bit bigger, people get used to government paying for this, people get used to government paying for that, and then suddenly it's much harder to reform a system when you've been giving it to people for free, even if what you're giving is not as good as what you could get in a free market. If people think it's somehow free, which it never really is, but if they think it is free, they're going to say, well, that's better than me having to pay for it, or those big companies that are trying to take away, you know, they're hurting our jobs and hurting our communities. But this is not creeping socialism anymore. This is socialist proudly coming into mainstream political races, mostly on the side of the left, on the Democrat races, and taking on multi-termed members of Congress and winning because their message is more radical.
0: That's right. Let's go ahead and go to James in South Carolina on line two. James, you're on Seculo.
12: Yeah, thanks for taking my call and for all the work you guys do.
0: Thank you. Go ahead.
12: And I would agree with, well, every call I've heard, including the first one from the young lady from Maine. I don't know how much this changes, because if you listen to the people, they're a little more radical on Israel, but the Democrat Party as it is now doesn't want borders. They don't want to enforce the law. They don't want to. It seems to me that they're un-American.
0: Right, James. I mean, it's kind of what they say online. They're saying the quiet part out loud now.
2: Yes.
0: You're right. A lot of this has been what they have been fighting for, but they've been saying, no, don't call it socialism. Don't call it socialism. Now they're just having people that are actually being honest, which is not what you want, but also refreshing. Yeah. They're at least not lying about
2: it. It's kind of like the Biden team saying, well, we had to deport more illegal immigrants than President Trump. That's because President Trump closed the borders.
0: Right.
2: You know,
0: exactly.
2: So like the reason why is you opened the borders up. So yeah, there were a lot more people who were fleeing in. So you could kind of pick and choose when you wanted to put your enforcement numbers up, because any day you could go down and say, okay, today we're going to arrest 3,000 people. Tomorrow, though, we're going to allow 10,000 in. So it was a political game, and we always said that. It was never really about the people. It was a political game. And so they would always try to use the numbers and say, look, when you actually close your borders, you're not deporting as many people. Right, because we closed the borders so strongly to illegal immigration, yet we're still having to fight that out in court every single day, that the executive power to protect the borders of the United States. You get some wins, you get some losses. Here's the truth, though, as Will said, they are saying the quiet part out loud. They're having it tattooed on them. They are, and literally, folks, and they are not backing down. And it's not to say that that's where the norm is in America today. But, I mean, think about a Mandami even two or three election cycles ago. You would have never considered as a serious candidate. They're now the mayor of the largest city in the United States. And maybe
0: and the kingmaker for their party.
2: And they just unseated three incumbent House Democrats in New York City who are considered very liberal by even more extreme liberals and upstarts who all embrace socialism.
0: And we will be back with more of this great analysis tomorrow on Seculo and support the work of the ACLJ.
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16: With SRN News, I'm John Scott. The latest death toll at 188 after twin Venezuela volcanoes, earthquakes, that is. Secretary of State Marco Rubio, speaking from Bahrain, says rescue efforts are being organized between local communities, his department, and the Pentagon to help the people of Venezuela.
17: We're already deploying a search and rescue teams from Fairfax County, Virginia, and Los Angeles. There'll be some others we'll add. That's their most immediate need right now, is search and rescue efforts. They have a bunch of collapsed buildings, and so they'll need a lot of help in terms of digging through that. The airport there is badly damaged, so we'll have to rely on the Department of War to deploy assets there.
16: Ukraine's President Zelensky says Russia moving air defenses to protect key targets like Moscow. As Ukrainian drones hit deep inside that country, President Trump praising Zelensky as courageous. This is SRN News.
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33: Two straightforward immigration rulings that tell our country's current story. Let's dive in with a couple of straightforward immigration rulings that tell our country's story. Hey there, I am not the great one, Brian Mudd with you. It is always an honor and a pleasure. You may connect with me at Brian Mudd Radio socially, and you may also check out the Brian Mudd Show podcast wherever you get your podcasts. And I always talk about there being two sides of stories, one side of facts. We are going to get right to those. But before we get to what happened with the Supreme Court decisions today, we're going to also dive in on some other things that I guarantee you have not heard. Analysis that you will not be getting anywhere else, unless it happens to be from me and the Brian Mudd Show. Because coming up, we're going to talk about how Democrats want maximum voter fraud. That probably doesn't come as a surprise, but something that I do think is going to be pretty eye-opening. Coming up in the second hour, we're going to talk about how great of a time we're living in historically and just how great the current leadership we have from the President of the United States happens to be. I'm going to put things together in a way that I guarantee you haven't come across anywhere else, and it will be eye-opening. We're also going to get into, in the third hour, economic, election integrity, and political realities. Got a lot in store, so lock and load. We'll get started here. Starting with what's straightforward. Starting with things that are straightforward. So you happen to have a House Appropriations Subcommittee today, that hearing with Secretary Mark Wayne Mullen. He happened to have this to say about the Trump administration's immigration policies.
0: There's not one inch of Mexico's northern border that isn't covered by a plaza. Plaza is cartels, nine cartels that control it. And they have plaza centers, they call it plazas, that they have plaza bosses, and they're always looking for vulnerabilities to push human trafficking and drug trafficking across our border.
33: No, they just want to push warm and fluffy people that are just magic A-word asylum seekers. You know, people that just want to sidle up to a border patrol agent and go, hey, essay, this where I say asylum? And then a border agent will look at them kind of in a confused way and go, hold on, are you sure that you're, like, Mexican? Because you sure seem like you might be from Asia, maybe India? And then they go, oh, I forgot the head garb. And, you know, then under the Biden administration, they would get in and then get CDLs and go out and get those California and Washington state CDLs without being able to read English or really drive and go kill people. You know, those types of magic A-word people. So anyway, some things are straightforward. You're probably not a legitimate asylum seeker crossing the Mexican border into the United States if you're from India. I'm not really sure what you would be fleeing from anyway. Maybe cow flatulence? You know, because you know a lot of cows in India, the cow flatulence became too much. Maybe that's it. So here's the deal. There are certain things that are knowns and things that are straightforward. Fire is hot. We can agree on this, right? Fire can burn you. Water, that'll quench thirst. Essential if you're going to survive. Food, kind of the same thing. Got to have that to live. Sleep, I mean, some people will get more of this than others, but hey, we all know that a little bit, at least, is required. Far less with the president than just about any other human on the planet. The great one as well, but that's a whole different thing. Falling from high places is dangerous. These are all things that are straightforward. Sharp objects, they can hurt you. People age over time. Money is needed to pay for things. A dollar is worth more than a penny. There are rules and consequences for breaking rules. Now, I'm going to pause there. And with that last point in mind, you know, rules and consequences for breaking rules, we'll revisit that. But you're probably wondering why the heck I'm starting out by talking about what seem like some pretty basic, obvious things that otherwise seemingly be kind of like stupid to discuss. Because what I wanted to share with you are examples of things that have been measured scientifically as being understood by at least 99% of adults. Okay? At least 99% of adults understand all of those things. You know, fire's hot, it can burn you. Water quenches thirst, it's survival, essential for survival. Food too. Sleep, got to have some of that. Heights can be dangerous. Sharp objects, all these things. Over 99% of adults have been measured as knowing these things. And so what this means is that, for example, all but the most severely mentally impaired people readily understand all of those basic concepts. And yet there are three Supreme Court justices that obviously don't. Or there's something else going on. So today, you had multiple illegal immigration related cases decided by the United States Supreme Court. Now, in the most significant of the cases, the Noem versus the Al Otro Lado case, this would be the one involving asylum seekers, the magic A-word people. Justice Alito, in the prevailing court opinion, authored by saying this. He said the decision is straightforward. The decision in this case is straightforward. Specifically, The case challenged whether those south of our border in Mexico who wanted to seek asylum could begin a legal process to attempt asylum, you know, without ever making it into this country. So federal asylum law reads like this, states that a non-citizen who is, quote, physically present in the United States or arrives in the United States may file an official claim that they're seeking asylum out of credible fear of political, racial, or religious persecution in their home country. Okay? Which, again, about how the folks from India going to the Mexican border coming across. But, of course, as we know, over 97% of all asylum seekers crossing the southern border, by the time they actually get through the legal process, most of which never even show up to a first court appearance, over 97% are determined not to be legitimate. Just people scamming the system, like those from India. Because how could they be fleeing India across to Mexico to come up to our southern border out of political, racial, or religious persecution? So this has once again become a thing, of course, because President Trump has his highly effective Remain in Mexico policy. So let me ask you, if you're in Mexico, if you find yourself in Mexico, are you physically present in the United States? If you're in Mexico, have you arrived in the United States? Are you physically present or have you arrived in the United States if you are in Mexico? And these are not trick questions. I guess unless you are libtards on the United States Supreme Court. Okay, then how, if you are not in Mexico, how could you possibly have an asylum case, given how basic and straightforward, as Alito said, this case, the law, happens to be? The most basic of concepts, understandable to greater than 99% of the population. But the things that seemingly just so hard to understand by Supreme Court Justice Ketanji Brown Jackson, who has been a legal professional for 30 years. Or Elena Kagan, who's been a legal professional for 39 years. Or even Sonia Sotomayor, who has been a legal professional for 42 years. Now, is it the case that they're really more dense than all but the most mentally impaired people in society? Or is something else going on? Something else happening here? Could it be that they're radicals attempting to abolish constitutional law and don't actually care about what's right or wrong? I mean, it's got to be something, right? Are they either more dim-witted than all but the absolute most mentally impaired people, and maybe them as well? Or is it that they are radicals attempting to abolish constitutional law, do post-constitutional stuff, just do not care about right and wrong? On that note, and related to the matter of border policy, immigration policy, at the aforementioned House hearing today with Homeland Security Secretary Mark Wayne Mullen, you had Congressman Rutherford that ended up having this to say.
2: We wouldn't need the wall, like he said, if every administration would enforce the current law as it is, but they won't. And so we need this wall.
33: Yeah, basic concepts, right? John Rutherford making some sense there. If the prior administration had enforced the law, if future administrations we had confidence in would enforce the law, there are a lot of things that wouldn't be necessary that we need to do. But here we have people that are trying to say, when you're in Mexico, that apparently you are either physically present in the United States or you have arrived in the United States. So, given that these are radicals, these three justices attempting to abolish constitutional law that don't care about what's right or wrong, that was further illustrated with another 6-3 decision. This one also involving Mark Wayne Mullen. It was the Mullen Secretary Department of Homeland Security versus Doe temporary protected status case involving approximately 6,000 Syrians and 350,000 Haitians that had their temporary protected status removed by the Department of Homeland Security. This one, another real difficult, confusing situation. You know, the concept of temporary protected status. A TPS established under law, the Immigration Act of 1990. Naturally, because it's temporary, it should just be like in perpetuity extended anyway, right? I mean, these are all things we know. So under the law, it states that foreign nationals may be designated for TPS for one or more of these three reasons. One, an ongoing armed conflict, such as a civil war, that poses a serious threat to the personal safety of returning nationals. Two, an environmental disaster, such as an earthquake, hurricane, or epidemic that results in a substantial but temporary disruption of living conditions, and because of which the foreign state is temporarily unable to adequately handle the return of its nationals. Which, by the way, the horrible two earthquakes in Venezuela, death toll over 180 there. Not the folks we're talking about here, but you know, pray for the folks in Venezuela. A lot of families here, especially where I am in South Florida as well. The third one, the third case for being able to have temporary protected status, extraordinary and temporary conditions in the foreign state that prevent its nationals from returning to the state in safety, unless the U.S. government finds that permitting these nationals to remain temporarily in the United States is contrary to the U.S. interests. Okay, so that's the thing. Now, here's the definition of temporary. You know, for any Supreme Court justices who may not know, the definition of temporary is lasting for a limited time. You know, kind of like your latest value meal special at McDonald's. Ba-da-ba-ba-ba. Limited time. Lasting for a limited time. So on that note, do you know when it was that these Syrians were first granted temporary protected status and why? Do you know when it was and why the Haitians were granted TPS? We're going to pick up there next. I'm Brian Mudd, in for the great one.
32: Mudd Lovin.
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0: talking about two straightforward immigration rulings that tell our country's current story. The Supreme Court, actually with three decisions that were telling, but two in particular on immigration. Yeah, the Hawaii decision, where Hawaii, their law overturned as they went post-constitutional pertaining to the Second Amendment. And just like the two immigration cases, 6-3 decisions. That one has a little bit more nuance, though, and more legal interpretation. Straightforward as well, but perhaps not as straightforward as the most basic of basic concepts that were in play with the immigration cases today. As Alito said in one of the rulings, this is simply straightforward. As I'm illustrating, it's as basic as it gets. And so we're talking about the temporary protected status case, the second of the two immigration-related rulings today. Now, before the break, I brought you the definition of temporary. Now, just in case you are as mentally impaired as three of the Supreme Court justices, and temporary means lasting for a limited time. And then I also asked if you have recollection of when it was that the Syrians ended up involved in getting TPS. If you knew when it was that the Haitians first received their status. And the answer happens to be, for the Syrians, 2012 or 14 years ago. In the case of the Haitians, it was 2010 or 16 years ago. What were the situations there? Break those down next. Brian Mudd, in for Mark Levin.
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3: With SRN News, I'm John Scott. The latest death toll at 188 after twin Venezuela volcanoes, earthquakes, that is. Secretary of State Marco Rubio, speaking from Bahrain, says rescue efforts are being organized between local communities, his department, and the Pentagon to help the people of Venezuela.
4: We're already deploying a search and rescue teams from Fairfax County, Virginia, and Los Angeles. There'll be some others we'll add. That's their most immediate need right now, is search and rescue efforts. They have a bunch of collapsed buildings, and so they'll need a lot of help in terms of digging through that. The airport there is badly damaged, so we'll have to rely on the Department of War to deploy assets there.
3: Ukraine's President Zelensky says Russia moving air defenses to protect key targets like Moscow. As Ukrainian drones hit deep inside that country, President Trump praising Zelensky as courageous. This is SRN News.
5: Hi, this is Ed Hoffman with United America Mortgage and host of the Main Event, heard weekends right here on AM 870, The Answer. 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
1: As we're taking a look at the straightforward immigration rulings from the United States Supreme Court today that really tell our country's current story, Brian Mudd here for Mark Levin. It's an honor and a pleasure being here with you as always. And the second of the two cases, immigration-related cases, happens to be TPS-related. You're down with TPS. So the temporary protected status cases. And with these two cases, there is a similar thing, the rulings that came down. They're straightforward, and the rulings were divided along perceived ideological lines. Now, with the TPS case, we have the Syrians and we have the Haitians. And I mentioned that when the Syrian contingent first received their designation, their temporary protected status, it was in 2012. It's been 14 years. Why were they granted the reprieve, the temporary protected status in this country? Why did they not need to go back to their native land, Syria? Well, because of persecution of protesters by the Assad regime. Okay? The Assad regime. Now, the Haitians. Why did the Haitians receive temporary protected status over 16 years ago? Well, the answer there, that happened to be due to the 2010 earthquake on the island. So, just a couple of follow-up questions here. Do you think that the Assad regime, that has long been removed from power, think they're still cracking down on the protesters? Do you think that the worst from that 2010 earthquake in Haiti is over? These are tough questions to answer. Is the Assad regime, that has not been in power for a long time, are they still a threat in cracking down on the protesters? Is the January 2010 earthquake threat in Haiti over? I mean, these are difficult things for Supreme Court justices to figure out. So, if the definition of temporary means lasting for a limited time, and if 14 and 16 plus years later, we're more than just a little removed from the conditions that led to the temporary status being granted, what the heck is the question here? How is there any room for interpretation here? Just as was the situation in the asylum case, where you literally have people in Mexico and the law literally states that you must be in the United States to request asylum. Where is there any room for interpretation? Where is there anything that over 99% of the adult population, including almost everybody who is mentally impaired, things they understand, how is it that the Supreme Court justices don't? Now, it is clear, with the leftist minority on the court, that the rule of law just simply has no bearing in their decisions. Just absolutely none. Don't care at all. And this becomes that much more important as we're talking about the rule of law, as we're talking about what's at stake, and for that matter, how these Supreme Court justices got there in the first place, the integrity of the electoral process in this country. And House Speaker Mike Johnson, once again, talking about the president's frustrations around the SAVE Act and ultimately what the House intends to do.
2: There is a frustration the president has expressed about the unwillingness of Senate Democrats to do anything that follows common sense and follows public opinion. This is a 90-10 issue that you should have to have photo ID and be a citizen to vote in American elections.
1: Yeah, that's right. The SAVE

0: Act is a 90-10 issue. The understanding, the level of understanding that is required for these Supreme Court decisions today, that'd be 99-point-something to sub 1% type of issue by way of understanding. And yet, the SAVE Act is going nowhere, as Democrats have filibustered in the Senate and now are on a two-week recess, and you have three Supreme Court justices and they're like, we don't need no stinking constitution. We don't need no stinking rule of law. So it is clear that the Constitution and the sworn oath to uphold that Constitution, no bearing in the decisions of these three Supreme Court justices today. And it's also clear that they are fully intent on ruling with what really amounts to impeachable offenses. If you're not upholding the Constitution that you're sworn to uphold, as any kind of a public official that swears to that, that would be impeachable. But when you are a Supreme Court justice, boy, that's an especially high bar and important occasion. It's also crystal clear that if the current leftists on the court had the majority, what would it mean? If we have two of the most straightforward cases you could possibly imagine, and out of sheer political desire, you have these justices that go post-constitutional, what does it mean if the current leftists on the court had a majority? It is clear that it would be the end of the Constitution in this country. And as we're only a week away from our country's 250th birthday, today's rulings are the latest reminders that the battle for the founding principles that led to our country going from a ragtag group of 13 colonies to the world's leading superpower as the United States, all in about 150 years. That's not being fought on the battlefield, but it's being fought in the voting booth, being fought in the courtroom. Voting booth leads to the people that put people in the courts. You know, history shows that every world superpower eventually falls. I was doing a little research on this today. I was thinking about all this in context because, you know, for the most part, it's not going to gain the level of attention these decisions, the very base kind of level analysis that I've given you here on it, just pointing out the obvious and the absurdity of it, the extent to which these three leftist justices are willing to say, screw you to the Constitution. I was doing some research on the average length of a superpower, as you know, we're known these days, or a dynasty. You know, whatever the world's leading force happened to be throughout the course of history. You know how long the average one lasts? The average length of a dynasty or a superpower, world history, has been about 200 years, right about 200 years. And so if you take a look at where we are, history pretty much says, you know what? We're not even going to make it another 100 years, let alone another 250 years. You know, people always take this stuff for granted. You take a look at all of the great superpowers, all the great dynasties of history, and at their peak, there are always times when people are like, well, how the heck, you know, could anything happen here? And I think, you know, this audience in particular, you're aware of the dangers, the threats that are out there. But I don't think most people realize how quickly it can come and go. 200 years is the average. We haven't been the world's leading superpower for 200 years, but we are closing in our 250th birthday. We have been the world's superpower for in the neighborhood of going on 150 years now, or 100 years, I should say. And so history says we're not going to make it more than another 100 years. And if we don't, this deviation from our founding principle is going to be the reason why. You know, today, three Supreme Court justices made rulings that over 99% of the population without political considerations would understand it'd be wrong. Just the basic stuff. Fire is hot. It will burn you. We need water. These kinds of things. That basic. That straightforward. These are rulings that are obviously post-constitutional. Thus are impeachable. But will there be any consequences for him? You know, where I, in the open, kind of paused on the obvious takes, the things that are understood by over 99% of people, was that even the most mentally impaired people out there understand that there are rules and there can be consequences for breaking them. But not if you're a Supreme Court justice. They obviously could not care less. And so that's also part of the constitutional rot that is eventually going to lead to our country's fall if we don't course correct. You know, somewhere along the way, there was a time where you at least had some people on the left who were like, you know what, we should be honest. We should adhere to the Constitution. I might not like this from a point of politics, but it's the right thing to do because that's the law and there's a right and a wrong way to go about this. Like, if you don't like the Constitution, you can move forward to try to amend it. But no, we're just going to pretend it doesn't exist. We are the left-wing bloc of the United States Supreme Court. So thankfully, a two-thirds majority made the proper ruling and rulings, protected our Constitution, upheld the rule of law. However, a third of the court is endemic of the mindset that probably about a third of the country is actively seeking, and that is to undermine it. And so this is the battle for freedom of our time. This is the battle that ultimately must be won. And one of the complicating factors here, as we talk about elections, the frustration of President Trump, is that you also have Democrats who want maximum voter fraud. I played a clip from House Speaker Mike Johnson. Here's another one. So he's talking about what the House is going to do on the SAVE Act.
1: So we passed the SAVE Act 3 times in the House. We'll do it again. We're working on that, and I'm going to talk with the president about these issues and how to get the agenda moving again, and it's going to be very productive.
0: Right, so the SAVE Act in this Congress passed early last spring. That was the first time. It's passed multiple other times. Speaker Johnson's coming back and saying, and we'll go ahead and pass it out of the House again. And here you have the United States Senate on a 90-10 issue, voter ID. Can we simply have people that have proof of citizenship and voter ID? No, we can't have that. Well, what does that mean? Well, it means that Democrats want maximum voter fraud. So in all of these votes, there have been times in these votes that we have not had any Democrats that have wanted to go along with the SAVE Act. But through the 4 different versions now of the SAVE Act, going back to the first one that passed last year, you know how many Democrats in Congress, both chambers, have voted at any point? At any point for a 90-10 issue. For citizenship proof and for voter ID. 4. Only 4 total at any point in any of these votes have been willing to vote to say, you know what? I should be a citizen. Shouldn't be that magic A-word person who crossed the southern border voting. Only 4 people think that, well, we should have voter ID. That are Democrats in the Senate or the House. So yeah, Democrats, they want maximum voter fraud. And it's Jim Crow 2.0, don't you know? I mean, that's what Chuck U. Schumer will end up telling you, of course. I'm Brian Mudd, in for the great one.
2: Mudd Lovin.
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2: Joe is on the air.

0: Yeah, so before the break, tying up the Supreme Court decisions today, if you're just joining us, you ended up having three that went the way of the rule of law, the Constitution, and common sense. One that happened to be an overturning of Hawaii's unconstitutional infringement on the Second Amendment, and then two immigration-related cases. As straightforward as the cases possibly could have been. A case where you had asylum that was to be decided. That it ever got to the United States Supreme Court is absurd on its face. But a case that literally has asylum law as one needing to be inside of the United States to declare asylum. And the argument that because of Trump's Remain in Mexico policy, well, we can't get into the United States or in Mexico. I mean, maybe we could see the United States border. So we say asylum. And so our law says you have to be in the United States. And then you have people in Mexico saying, we want to say asylum. And you had a 6-3 decision on that. We had a case on temporary protected status. Syrians and Haitians that were granted the temporary, by definition, status. Back in 2010, one due to an earthquake, the Haitians, and the Syrians because of the Assad regime that hasn't been around in a while. And that was also a 6-3 decision. And we talk about the SAVE Act and how that's a 90-10 issue. And how at all machinations, now four different incarnations of the SAVE Act later, as House Speaker Mike Johnson has said, they're going to go ahead and tee it up and vote it through the House again. We've only been able to get four Democrats in Congress that have been willing to vote in favor of proof of citizenship and voter ID. And, of course, you have Senate Minority Leader Chuck Schumer, who says things like, oh, it's Jim Crow 2.0. Except that, of course, 80%, according to a Gallup and Pew Research, 80% of black voters say they want mandatory voter ID. So I guess you need to tell the folks who happen to be black that you're referring to as being discriminated against. You need to inform them that it is racist of them, too. 80% of black people are racist against black people, by Chuck Schumer's logic. The absurdity is obvious here. And it's crystal clear what's being attempted by the left. And it's incumbent upon us to hold the line. Now, the good news is the Supreme Court made the right calls today, even if they were split decisions. Something else that's nice, you're living in a historically great time with great leadership. I'm going to bring you stuff that's probably going to blow your mind. Not kidding. Well, coming up next.
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8: With SRN News, I'm Jason Walker. Utter devastation in Venezuela, where two earthquakes have now killed at least 190 people, injuring hundreds more and trapping hundreds as well. Officials fear the numbers will climb. At the State Department, Secretary Marco Rubio says the department, along with the Pentagon, will work together in providing humanitarian aid.
9: We've already stood up our disaster response teams at the Department of State and our humanitarian efforts. It's something we did very well in Jamaica after that storm, and it's something we're really prepared to do now. So I've already spoken to Secretary Hegseth. The Department of War is going to have to play a big logistical role here because they have the ability to land in challenging places.
8: David Clayton Thomas has died, the lead singer of Blood, Sweat, and Tears back in the late 60s and early 70s. David Clayton Thomas was 84. SRN News.
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18: Larry Elder here with an idea. 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
23: He's here. He's here. Now, broadcasting from the underground command post, deep in the bowels of a hidden bunker, somewhere under the brick and steel of a nondescript building, we've once again made contact with our leader, Mark Levin.
0: Yeah, so you are living in a historically great time with great leadership. No kidding. Historically great time with great leadership. I'm going to put everything in perspective and... probably some pretty eye-opening stuff for you. I guarantee you some things you've never thought about, some other stuff you've never heard, and I bet you'll be surprised between now and the third hour in what I'll bring you there as well. First, President Trump kicking off the Freedom 250 Great American State Fair last night.
24: We have reclaimed our sovereignty, regained our liberty, restored our prosperity, and we have saved our country. In all things, we're once again putting a thing called America first.
0: What do you mean, America first? I mean, Ron Warren in Israel and Venezuela, and this isn't America first policy. You know, for the anti-Semitic sellouts like Tucker Carlson and his crew. That's what they peddle these days, isn't it? Is that America first? One of the things that's so remarkable. By the way, this is Brian Mudd in for the great one, Mark Levin. Always an honor and a pleasure to be here with you. Catch me at Brian Mudd Radio. Check out the Brian Mudd Show podcast. One of the things that is so remarkable is when you take a look at how much is being accomplished in such an incredibly short period of time. So for the people who take a look at what's going on around the world and go, well, that's not America first. Let me ask you. Is taking 2% of China's oil supply offline and bringing that to the United States instead America first policy? Is bringing an extra 1.5 million barrels of oil per day into the United States America first policy? See, with Venezuela, when Maduro went missing and that whole thing happened, production was about half of what it is right now. And the oil that was being produced, almost all of it was going to China, our biggest adversary. So we've already, with the help of Chevron that had been the operator there, have doubled production from where it was back in January. And that oil now comes to the United States and not China. I would say that's foreign policy. That's America first policy. When it comes to Iran, let me ask you, would it be America first policy if we waited until people that believe that they need to wash the world in blood? Remember, these aren't just Islamic terrorists and the Iranian regime. These are people that are so cuckoo for Cocoa Puffs that they believe that you have to wash the world in blood sufficiently so that you can get this imam out of a well, the 12th imam. Been hanging out in that well for an awful long time, and if we just wash the world in blood sufficiently, man, that imam's going to get really happy and come out of that well. We're dealing with that kind of crazy, that kind of evil. So is the time to engage in the America First policy at the point where we've been nuked? Or would it be better to prevent a nuclear World War III while also kneecapping our biggest adversary? Because, again, China, which is what most of this ends up being about, ultimately. 47% of their oil supply have been taken offline with our closing of the Strait of Hormuz, the Iranian ports, because almost all of the Iranian oil, when it goes out, goes to China. That, by the way, is how we were able to prevent China from provocating while we were militarily engaged in Iran when the conflict was at its peak. China literally didn't have enough energy to be able to run its country and to move forward with a war if they wanted to be opportunists. Point is, everything here has been a stroke of genius, but there's even more America First policy to it than you realize. So let me walk you through this being a historically great time. Maybe when you woke up today, especially if you listen to the news, I mean, if you check out anything in GSS news, but even other sources that you might trust, all negative. You know, especially coming out of yesterday. I mean, what was the yesterday? Like, who gives a rat's rear end if there was a dust up in the Senate yesterday with Trump and a couple rhinos that he ended up successfully primarying? Who gives a rip? And in the end, he ended up getting what he wanted anyway with Iran, because he pointed out what idiots they actually are while we're openly in negotiations with Iran for our Senate to be saying, yeah, we agree with Iran, not Trump. So in the end, the Senate ended up breaking with Trump, so it was effective. But who gives a rat's rear end about that? That was one of the big stories yesterday, of course. It's just negativity all the time. But there's so much more that's going on that's really positive. You know, when you talk about affordability, maybe when you went to pay the bills most recently, you were longing for times when there was better affordability. But there are a few generic truisms. And the first is that the average quality of life has never been better in human history. Here's some things that I think will be eye-openers. Consider this. 100 years ago today, that was the Roaring Twenties. We're right in the epicenter of the Roaring Twenties, when people just generally thought things were great and that things were just continuing to get better, which they were for at least another few years anyway. The Roaring Twenties. You know what the average life expectancy was 100 years ago? It was 58 years. Average life expectancy was 58 years. It's 80 today. You know what the infant mortality rate was 100 years ago? 6.5%. Today, it's 0.5%. Now here's one that I really think will get you. fully adjusted for inflation. Do you know what the median inflation adjusted household income in the United States happened to be? Give me a guess. Apples to apples in today's dollars, not individual income. The median household income in the United States. What do you think people are doing? In today's dollars, $17,500. Not kidding. That was the median inflation-adjusted household income 100 years ago today. $17,500. By the way, it's $80,000 today. $80,000 today. In fact, on that note, I'm going to point out that the federal poverty level this year is $21,640 per household. Or in other words, the federal poverty level is $4,000 better than the average household's relative standard of living back then. The average hours worked. How many hours were worked to get to that $17,500? The average person working went to work for 55 hours. You know what the average hours worked per person to get to the $80,000 per household happens to be today? 34. Okay? Or 55 hours a week to get to 17,500, or 34 hours to get to 80,000. Life expectancy 58 to 80. Now, just for some of the other comparables, things that existed then. Most people did not yet have indoor plumbing. Air conditioning, nearly non-existent. For that matter, electricity 100 years ago, still not universal. Refrigeration was rare. Most households did not own a car. Typical household owns two now. Antibiotics were not readily available. And that's just comparing the things that existed back then to the things that still do today. Now, if we put things in perspective of today, multiple generations don't even know what life was like without the conveniences of the internet, computers, mobile phones, all that stuff. But our society at large thought we were living large back then. It was the roaring 20s. So take a look at what most people have to say about day-to-day quality of life today. And the point is, it is so easy to take for granted what we have in this country. It is so easy to underappreciate the phenomenal quality of life that we have today. But it's also just as easy to underappreciate the historically great leadership we have today.
24: Iran is being very nice. They're agreeing to everything that I want, and they have to. Otherwise, we just go back and do what we have to do.
0: And you know what that means. It means bombs. We'll go back to bomb, bomb, bomb, bomb, bomb, Iran, that kind of thing. Now, we did have a dust up today where there's a dispute about the proper channels for ships to be traveling through the Strait of Hormuz. One of the things about the Strait is, as of last weekend, there were still an estimated 80 deep water mines, a lot of them right in the central part of the strait. And so we have been creating other shipping lanes. Did have confirmation earlier this afternoon that you had an Iranian drone that ended up striking a ship that was in a U.S.-approved line of shipping that Iran had not agreed to, evidently, or at least they think. So it was one and done. Otherwise, we've continued to see the oil moving. But let's talk about this for a moment. So here's the next thing. As it's easy to underappreciate the historically great leadership we have today and where we are today for everything that's happened and everything that is still going on in the Middle East. In inflation-adjusted dollars, you know what the average price for WTI crude on this date over the past 15 years has been? Any idea? Inflation-adjusted dollars, average price for WTI, Texas crude, Beverly Hillbillies kind of style, the stuff that you and I use in this country. $90 a barrel. At one point today, we were touching $69 a barrel. Most recently, we're at $71. So during the course of today, somewhere between $19 to $21 more has been the average price for a barrel of oil on this date. Just normally. That is the normal price for oil on this date. That is how much we're saving. Over the past 15 years, Iran had become the world's largest state sponsor of terror. They'd established a nuclear program with enriched uranium that was on the verge of establishing nukes. They became the supplier for 47% of China's oil. As China established a new Axis power network that included Russia, Iran, North Korea, with a little rocket man, Venezuela, which I mentioned, China derived 2% of their energy from Venezuela, Cuba, with its strategic proximity to the U.S., and Nicaragua, that has a bunch of rare earth minerals. And so last year, President Trump delivered his domestic policy agenda, which included making his existing tax cuts permanent, expanding the policy to include no tax on tips, no tax on overtime, no tax on Social Security. His focus on ending the border crisis, that was an immediate success. ICE's work to detain and deport criminal illegal immigrants led to the largest one-year decline in crime in American history. Last summer, President Trump dropped the MOPs on Iran's nuclear facilities, and with the recent war, has crippled them and Iran's military far more. Set them back decades. So Trump has been successful at the same time in gaining the support of every Middle Eastern nation in opposition to Iran, all while weaning them off of what had been a growing alliance with China. So in other words, since January, President Trump has flipped Venezuela from a key China ally to part of the daily U.S. energy supply, America first, doubling the oil production at the same time in Venezuela, decimated the terroristic well-imam Iranian regime, while also preventing a nuclear World War III. Be right back. Brian Mudd in for the great one.
1: Mudd Lovin.
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0: Camp. Brian Mund for Mark Levin as we're talking about how great we actually have it historically, but also how fortunate we are in the middle of everything that President Trump is solving. Historically great leadership that's underappreciated even by the president's supporters. One of the things I consistently come across, people that are frustrated, and where's the American First policy and everything else? It's right in front of your face. You just are not being informed in your GSS news, your godless, soulless, slanderous news about what's real. And also, perspective is key. Did you know that the average inflation-adjusted price for a barrel of oil on this date is somewhere between 19 to 21 freaking dollars more than where it is today? For everything that's happened and everything that's going on over there. People have no perspective. Kneecapping the Chinese Axis powers, setting Iran back decades, preventing a nuclear World War III, gaining access to Venezuela's oil, doubling the production, Venezuela, the world's largest oil reserves, no longer going to China, coming our way. And soon we're going to liberate Cuba too. And what did it require from us to be able to do? So yeah, we got another inflation report today. It's not good, but we knew that. May was the peak of inflation. The average price for a barrel of oil in May was $102.40. Where are we right now? Like I mentioned, today, $69 to $71 a barrel. Inflation's way lower. You already see it when you go to the pump. But what did it actually cost us? Not what the greatest generation had to give up in fighting World War II. Now I'm going to break down what it actually has cost us and what babies, even most Trump supporters, have been about this. Hopefully not you, but maybe you. What's next? Brian Mund in for Mark Levin.
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6: With SRN News, I'm Jason Walker. Utter devastation in Venezuela, where two earthquakes have now killed at least 190 people, injuring hundreds more and trapping hundreds as well. Officials fear the numbers will climb. At the State Department, Secretary Marco Rubio says the department, along with the Pentagon, will work together in providing humanitarian aid.
7: We've already stood up our disaster response teams at the Department of State and our humanitarian efforts. It's something we did very well in Jamaica after that storm, and it's something we're really prepared to do now. So I've already spoken to Secretary Hegseth. The Department of War is going to have to play a big logistical role here because they have the ability to land in challenging places.
6: David Clayton Thomas has died, the lead singer of Blood, Sweat, and Tears back in the late 60s and early 70s. David Clayton Thomas was 84. SRN News.
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2: Yeah, so as we're taking a look at how great we have things historically and how underappreciated the historically great leadership we have with President Trump, how it is.
0: Champion of freedom.
1: You know, you're one of the greatest champions of freedom in this country.

the course of modern history, that most people, even supporters of the president, seemingly don't get. Now, think back to what the greatest generation had to give up in fighting World War II. President Trump is almost single-handedly, he's got a great team around him, phenomenal Secretary of State, great negotiators, strong cabinet generally. And by the way, Hegseth, remember all the crap that he got up front? How amazing has he been as Defense Secretary? Holy cow. But you take a look at what we have been able to accomplish in President Trump's America First foreign policy, kneecapping China's growing Axis-powered network, removing energy that had been going to them and is now coming to us, increasing Venezuela's oil supply that is also going to us. You take a look at oil prices that right now in the middle of these Iranian negotiations are $19 a barrel real time, less than just the normal June 24th, insert year here. So, you know what it ended up costing us to get here? Everything that has been accomplished, Venezuela, Iran, getting all those Middle Eastern countries that had been aligned with China over our way, it has cost us 1.2% more to buy stuff for 3 freaking months. That is the added cost of inflation related to the higher cost of energy. If you take a look at, like, all in, how much more have we had to pay for stuff, including the gas prices, the all in number that the average household has had to lay out, how much more has it been? It's been 1.2 freaking percent more for 3 months. And oh my gosh, Trump approval on Iran war in the mid 30% range. Trump approval overall in the high 30s. Trump supporters that flee him to go, where's the America First policy? Where is your head? Oh, it's in your ass. Get it out. You have a historically great leader doing historically great things. America First policy all the way with the foreign policy. And all you had to pay for it wasn't your life the way that so many were given during World War II, the way that everybody sacrificed in some form or fashion during that war. You had to pay 1.2 freaking percent more for 3 months. You couldn't handle it. Couldn't handle it. Oh, my. And it's not to say that affordability challenges aren't real. I get it. But you know what? There are always affordability challenges. There always are. Yeah, the best economy in the world, and you got people that are struggling. There are a lot of challenges during World War II, but preventing a nuclear World War III led by Iran and backed by China? 1.2% more for stuff for 3 months? Not bad. Not bad. So I take a look at this, and I'm like, people have no freaking perspective. Even most Trump supporters, because I get notes daily from listeners, not supporting what he's been doing with Iran, not comfortable, and all the midterms grumble, grumble, grumble. Now look, we are negotiating with terrorists. Is that ideal? No, it's not. But then again, a nuclear, well-arming terrorist regime wasn't exactly either. Shouldn't have gotten that far, but it did. And is life perfect? No, far from it. But is there a quality of life great? Oh, heck yeah, it is. Heck yeah, it is. So they started this hour. It is just so much better than it has ever been. Highlighted by the fact that those who live in poverty today have a far better quality of life

0: than those who lived a normal life 100 years ago, when most people thought that the economy was great and life was just continuing to get better. Bottom line is, you know, you talk about fat, happy, dumb, that kind of thing. Most Americans are just that way. Taken for granted how fortunate we happen to be. And while Trump is doing his part in all of these ways, we are continuing to throw roadblocks up in our way. We're continuing stateside to do the things that China wants us to do. You know, the last time I was guest hosting for Mark, I remember came up with a caller, AI data centers, and I briefly touched on how critically important this is. And it's becoming even more important for something that happened on Tuesday that you may not have even heard about. Didn't make much in the way of news, as most important things do often just kind of go by the wayside. If China outcomputes us, China defeats us. First, a word from President Trump on Democrats.
1: They want a lot of communists to come in. I'm saying it a little bit differently, but the people that they're pushing are communists, and this country is not going to have communists.
0: Yeah, the president's response after Tuesday's primaries, Mamdani going 3 for 3 in his endorsements, taking out 2 Democrat establishment candidates and then a third open seat against the establishment. And remember, the Democrat establishment these days are people that are bat crap crazy insane to begin with, but then replacing them with outright socialist communists. And when I think of communists, I think of China. Because the world's largest exporter of communism is, of course, China. And so if China outcomputes us, China defeats us. Yeah, you know, we, in the first hour, talked about the SAVE Act a bit. The only issue that I've seen polling on this year that Americans are more aligned with each other on, regardless of partisan politics, the only thing that we're more aligned with than hating AI data centers is voter ID. You know, the 80-20 or the 90-10 issue based upon your poll of choice there. But man, regardless of partisan politics, people have learned to love to hate the AI data center, which only speaks to the ridiculousness of a couple of different things. First, the ridiculousness on an 80-20 or 90-10 issue of the Senate not being able to pass the SAVE Act. But then also, recent Gallup polling showing that 71% of Americans oppose building AI data centers near their communities. Why? Well, because of power and because of water. Okay. Do you actually know the reality on the ground in so many of these situations? You know, this is certainly something that is strongly approved of by the Chinese. The 71% of Americans oppose AI data centers. You know, China, specifically Xi Jinping, tends to be up to a lot of concerning things. But the one thing that's been rather clear is that their preferred way to win the next war, not by attempting to more effectively dodge nukes. I mean, the one thing that China is seemingly aligned on us with, even as it pertains to their Axis power network of Russia and Iran, and for that matter, North Korea and their little rocket man. China doesn't really seem like they want nuclear war. Xi Jinping at least seems to be smart enough that way. But so, Xi Jinping, China, they don't really want to win the next war by having to try to dodge nukes, but rather by winning the technological war. So in the 1960s, during the Cold War, we had the space race. And these days, what's setting up to be another Cold War of sorts, we have the AI race. And it's very simple. It's very simple. Whichever country wins the AI race is going to be the world's leading superpower going forward. It's as simple as that. Whoever has the upper hand in the AI race will be the world's leading superpower. And guess what? We're losing. We are losing. In a story that you probably did not come across, did not hear. Kudos to you if you did. On Tuesday, we learned that China's Lineshine machine became the world's leading supercomputer. Yes, the Lineshine machine, leading supercomputer, surpassing U.S. supercomputing capabilities. Now, China, well, they have been maxing out data center builds for AI and supercomputer development for years. No obstacles in their way, because if Xi Jinping wants to build a data center somewhere to provide AI and supercomputing power, he builds a data center everywhere he wants them. And if you happen to be opposed to a data center, you tend to go away permanently. I don't know if it's like Squid Game style, but it's along those lines. And so China builds data centers uninhibited. In fact, China currently has an excess supply of data center capabilities. They built so much. They've built proactively so that they can scale as fast as technology allows. So in other words, they are ready to ramp up at a moment's notice. Scale as fast as the technology will allow. Excess capacity, just ready to sit back and kick our ass. And what are we doing in this country? We sit here with a bunch of local governments. Well, we're going to ban AI data centers. And people that will protest. We don't want AI data centers. Okay, what does that mean? Meanwhile, did you know that OpenAI, parent of ChatGPT, did you know that they have already had a curb products that were in development because of limitations with their capacity to compute? Did you know that? They started curbing product lines a couple months ago because they had to prioritize given their limited capacity to be able to compute. That's where we are in this country. China, max out. This country,
2: I don't want it near me.
0: NIMBY, if you have used Grok recently, you probably have seen that they're suffering from a high demand. Creates an inability for a lot of things to be able to be done. In this country, you know, and I see it even in my state, red states like Florida, become a popular position to oppose those AI data centers, right? Even though in a state like mine, and Florida's not alone, there are a few others, state law in place banning any consumer costs for electricity or water related to a data center. So it's no different. Even in states like mine, where literally there can be not a red cent that is passed along to a resident, still protesting the data centers, still have communities in conservative areas that are banning these things. But do you know what the average AI data center that comes to a community has actually brought about? Probably haven't. I'll bring that to you next. I'm Brian Mudd, in for the great one.
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0: going to continue to produce all sorts of maximalist rhetoric. They're going to have people going on their TV, on their official media, and making all kinds of pronouncements. But what we're interested in is not their press conferences. What we're interested in is whether or not ships are moving. If ships are moving as they should be moving, then that's what we're going to judge and that's what we're going to react to.
1: Yeah, and so it's pretty much the case. If you really want to cut through the BS and know how things are going with Iran day to day, take a look at the price of oil. Oil, low today, 69 range. Right now, 71. Average price in this state, 90. I think it's going pretty well. The rest of it tends to be a bunch of noise. So, talking about AI data centers, this is all interconnected because we're fighting this war. We're negotiating peace, trying to get to the end of what would otherwise be a nuclear World War III. But China still remains a threat out there. And China wants to win this thing technologically. And how are they looking to do this? AI, of course. Starting Tuesday, they proved they can outcompute us. So China is now number one in computing. They have all the capacity they need with AI data centers. What do we do here? We hate them. 71% of Americans opposed to them. We give you an idea of what the average data center in a given community in the U.S. has led to. Did you know the average data center in the community has led to 3.5% more jobs, an increase in total wages of 5%, an increase in new businesses of 4.7%? Makes sense that if you have 3.5% more jobs, 5% more money being earned in that community, they're going to need more businesses that will support it. So, yeah, nearly 5% more businesses. Tend not to hear those things, right? Right now, U.S. data centers that are online, responsible for the creation of 5.5 million jobs. You might have noticed the jobs numbers have been super strong, a lot stronger than people thought they would be over the past few months. Over the past year, contributed $927 billion in GDP. But we're supposed to hate these things. And China continues to help fuel that opinion. Now, OpenAI recently proved that numerous campaigns and even funding for a lot of these local groups that get out there and oppose, they align with right-leaning organizations, and they oppose AI data centers. China's paying for this stuff. Chinese propaganda. And Americans just playing right into their hand. So it's as simple as this. If China outcomputes us, China can defeat us. And this just in, they started outcomputing us. They have excess supply right now because they've been proactive in their build out. Meanwhile, we, day in and day out across the country, are having more and more communities that are banning these things, that are banning the capacity that's needed. We already have our leading AI companies that are saying, hey, we've got to make compromised decisions on our product rollout because we don't have enough compute. It is just remarkable. I don't know why we'd oppose the jobs, the money, the extra economic opportunities, but most of all, I don't know why we would want China to be able to defeat us in technology. And that's the biggest thing of all. All right, coming up, going to tie it all together. Brian Mudd in for Mark Levin.
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10: With SRN News, I'm Jason Walker. Those numbers likely to keep climbing as search and rescue teams comb through the rubble of two major earthquakes in Venezuela. Here at home, Secretary of State Marco Rubio says rescue efforts are being organized between local communities, his department, and the Pentagon.
0: We're already deploying a search and rescue teams from Fairfax County, Virginia, and Los Angeles. There'll be some others we'll add. That's their most immediate need right now, is search and rescue efforts. They have a bunch of collapsed buildings, and so they'll need a lot of help in terms of digging through that. The airport there is badly damaged, so we'll have to rely on the Department of War to deploy assets there.
10: Apple announcing an increase in prices for Macs and iPads, citing a memory chip shortage brought on by AI. Company says the demand spike an unprecedented challenge for the consumer electronics industry. This is SRN News.
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23: He's here. He's here. Now, broadcasting from the underground command post, deep in the bowels of a hidden bunker, somewhere under the brick and steel of a nondescript building, we've once again made contact with our leader, Mark Levin.
1: Yes, we're going to talk about the economic, election integrity, and political realities that kind of tie everything that I've been talking about through the first 2 hours, along with some other information that I'm certain you've not heard before together, as we have a really important moment in American history, a really important moment in world history in front of us right now, one that is being solved, a potential nuclear World War III with Iran, crisis averted. We've got historically great leadership with the President of the United States, and another one that is coming in the form of the AI race, which is far more consequential than even the space race was in the 1960s. It is always an honor and a pleasure to be here with you. And speaking of compounding things, you know, Senator Rick Scott talking about some of the decisions made in the Senate, like, for example, earlier this week when you had the Senate go against Trump before reversing course on war powers. He had this to say.
24: He came to lunch. I run the Wednesday lunch, which is a policy lunch. He came and said, "What in the hell are you guys doing? I'm in the middle of a negotiation trying to bring Iran to the table, and you guys say I have to withdraw troops? It's the craziest thing in the world. Why would you ever give the Iranians any idea that we're not united?"
1: Yeah. Why would we do things that only undermine our position? The case of the war powers, no chance that Trump is signing that anyway, so it's going nowhere. It's just posturing. But then Iran can turn around and say, "Look, your own party isn't even united with you on this, and it undermines our ongoing negotiations." So Trump puts that in front of some rhinos yesterday, the heated lunch, and ends up getting the vote that turns out in his favor in the end. He continues to know better than insert politician here. And I can't help but to think of how much better off we would be if Senator Rick Scott was the Senate Majority Leader instead of John Thune. That's a whole other issue. But it is Brian Mudd in for the great one, Mark Levin. You can check me out at Brian Mudd Radio socially, the Brian Mudd Show podcast, wherever you get your podcast. And I know that when I got into the topic of AI data centers that I would end up upsetting some folks. After all, I brought you the information that 71% of Americans are opposed to AI data centers. And actually, the only issue that's been surveyed this year where there is more bipartisan support is in favor of voter ID and election integrity measures, which will also be tied back in this hour. So I know taking on something like that is not going to be desired by all. And we do have some folks that wanted to weigh in before I switch gears, wanted to go ahead and bring them in. Haven't had any callers on the show so far today. So let's go to John in Charlotte. John, welcome to the show.
2: How's it going?
1: Hey, doing well. Appreciate it.
2: So my thing is, with all the AI and the data centers that are going on, and they're putting up all these slot cameras, we're going to have a massive surveillance state going on, and it's going to end up being like Skynet off of Terminator or the iRobots, which China's already building all the robots, just like the ones in iRobot and the ones in Terminator. These things are coming right around our doorstep if we ain't careful.
1: What's the alternative? So my question to you is, okay, I mean, let's say that maybe you're right, and the amount of AI influence, power, all these things out there, I can agree, by the way, that the negatives long-term are probably going to outweigh the positives, but it doesn't change anything. So if China ends up winning the AI race, can we just pretend that it doesn't exist and wait to see what happens?
2: No, I can't pretend that it don't exist, but there's got to be some type of protections made. Even if we don't have AI here, then we need to limit the amount of AI that can be used by China in our country. So
1: it's not China in our country. I think you're you know, and I appreciate the call, and I don't mean to I don't mean to be rude, but it's not that we're not missing something. So China, AI may not be fully understood in all of its different capabilities. So, for example, take the drones that are out there that have been involved militarily. One of the big issues in this country had been with Anthropic. Anthropic, which has the most powerful known AI in the world, their Mythos model, that changed the world, and most people just didn't know it because it has been controlled to date, being rolled out to only the largest companies to try to build up safe walls against it, something that President Trump ended up expressing his concerns about and still in negotiations with Anthropic about. Recently, Anthropic even came out with their consumer model, Fable, that Trump banned because he was concerned about it having too much power and too much influence in the wrong hands. But Anthropic ended up on the no-no list with the Trump administration because they didn't want their AI to be used by the Defense Department without restrictions, without controls. They wanted the say as to what the Defense Department could do with it because of its capabilities to be able to understand any war situation with any amount of military technology that exists, drone or whatever else it would be, and be able to figure out how to systematically destroy a civilization, for example, in a matter of moments. There are so many other examples. There are a myriad of examples, but that's what we're talking about here. So China, if they have the upper hand in AI, it has nothing to do with like a computer program in this country that is going to compromise it. That, I mean, it could, but that's not the biggest threat. The biggest threat is that is the military angle here, where they will be the military superpower. They would have it all over us, and we would be done. That is the main reason why China cannot win this. There are other economic reasons. There are many more economic reasons between here and there. But the military piece and its capabilities is actually the much bigger one. And there is no hiding from that whatsoever. We had better get there the same way that none of us want to use nukes, right? The example I can use, we have had all these nukes to build up the Cold War. Russia's sending on their nukes. China has their nukes. Even crazy little rocket man has his nukes. We have ours. Iran was trying to get there. That would have been the reason that we haven't had a nuclear World War III has been because we all are capable of destroying everybody. We're at least on an even footing that way. And nobody wants to find out how that story ends. Now, Iran did. That's why it was important to deal with them. That's what's got to happen here with AI. China may be our equal, but they can't be our superior. And if they are, it's all over for us. And I see with that, the other person who was going to take me on with data centers ended up fading away as well. Yeah, there are a lot of contextual arguments around the whole AI situation. For example, the one other caller that was going to offer up a point was that China isn't actually outcomputing us at this point. Their supercomputer absolutely is, and we do have the best AI that's known in the world. It is the Mythos model by Anthropic. But there are several problems that have come up in addition to the supercomputing, even over the past week, that you probably haven't heard about as well. And I really wasn't intending to spend this much time on it, but I'll get into it because you should know, since we're having this conversation, how serious this is. So Anthropic, just yesterday, sent a letter to Congress. And in the letter, they outlined how Alibaba, basically what is China's version of Amazon, how they ended up creating thousands of fake accounts and ended up using their AI to basically steal from Mythos, from Anthropic, to be able to tie together how the agents work and what Mythos actually is, how they got there. China has its AI, DeepSeek, that has already been at a level that has rivaled Anthropic and OpenAI. And now there is reason to believe that they might have been able to basically figure out what and how Mythos is, how those agents arrived at that point. But wait, there's more. Because there's a South Korean company called SK Telecom. And SK Telecom does business in China, largest telecommunications company in South Korea, but also they have done business for decades in China. SK Telecom is one of the early investors in Anthropic. Because of that, they were included on the rollout of Mythos that was controlled. So when it went to our largest companies, financial institutions, what have you, to try to protect our companies from what could come once Mythos is out there, it also went to SK Telecom. And our intelligence agencies believe that the Chinese Communist government got a hold of it through a relationship with SK Telecom, which means they might just straight up have received Mythos. So they worked on it from the Alibaba angle. At the same time, it looks like they might have been able to get it through a partner of theirs that was an early investor in Anthropic. So then China on Tuesday proves they have a supercomputer that outdoes any supercomputer we have. They have excess capacity and supply for all the power they can need for this stuff. They have built surplus data centers, and they might have the equivalent AI capabilities that we now do. Meanwhile, we don't have enough compute for our top AI companies. They're having to prioritize projects. We don't have enough chips to power what they need. I've seen Micron's earnings if you pay attention to the stock market. There's a reason why Micron is doing what it's doing. Chip shortage, they're sold out. Now China, they make their own chips. They're getting the chips they need over there. We don't allow those into this country. So we have a chip shortage We have a compute shortage, and we have a power shortage because we have NIMBYness. We have people that have bought into the Chinese propaganda that AI data centers are bad under all circumstances. And so we oppose them. And so we're also playing right into China's hands that way. And the question I would ask you is, if we are doing precisely what China wants us to do, do you think that's in our best interest, or do you think that's in China's best interest? You can simply think about that one question with any of these related issues, and you will understand very clearly where we are. But the seriousness of this, I really do not think is fully appreciated or understood. AI is complicated stuff. The models, the agents, most people don't have the first flipping clue. If you get to ChatGPT or Grok, and it's not even the paid model, I mean, you're not even scratching the surface of what's out there. I mean, this is the next battlefield. China has us at least on two of the three right now. And if they did, in fact, steal Mythos from Anthropic, then they are two for two and tied with us on the third. That's not a good place to be if we are trying to win what ultimately will be the next battleground for World War III. I'm Brian Mudd, in for the great one.
0: Mudd Lovin'.
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0: stirred the pot on data centers. I think it's an important conversation to have and actually address a lot of the concerns that are out there, too. On that note, let's go to Clovis in Charleston, West Virginia. Welcome to the show.
1: Well, hello. How are you?
0: Doing well. Thanks.
1: Great. I was calling in regards to the data centers.
0: Yes, sir.
1: Yes.
0: Yep, go ahead.
1: Well, I agree with almost everything that you say in regards to the creation of jobs and so forth. But I live in West Virginia. We have several data centers that have now popped up, mainly due because of our water source and the availability of land. However, our water sources have started to become polluted from the data center's runoff, even though it's supposed to be filtered. And you can see these on some videos that are out in regards to especially a data center that is located in Marion County, West Virginia.
0: Yeah, so you are exactly right. And this is an important part of the conversation. Thank you for the call and for being there, because there are a lot of concerns about water. Here is what I would compare it to. It's the Industrial Revolution, right? How awful were a lot of the environmental outcomes from the early days of the Industrial Revolution? It was horrible, right? But what was the answer? Was the answer, well, we're just not going to continue to manufacture anymore. We're just going to stop because, no, we ended up innovating and figuring out the appropriate way to go about manufacturing in a responsible manner. What's happened, what you're saying is exactly right. AI data centers are no different than any other type of new manufacturing process. In many cases, it is not being done as well as it could. You know, for example, you have a lot of the hyperscalers out there that like doing the traditional data centers. Photonics, my preferred ones. They're far more efficient, the use of lasers, and it's far better on the environmental side. This is an important part of the developmental process. And it is the case that some AI data centers are not handling things as responsibly environmentally as many communities would like. And that's all part of what has to be worked out here. But the same as during the Industrial Revolution, we didn't stick our head in the sand and decide that we are going to end up becoming obsolete and let the rest of the world get the jump on us, that we were going to be the United States of America, become the greatest economy, become the world's leading superpower. The same is true here. We need to make sure that things are done responsibly. We should use the best in technology, but we do have to continue to progress. We can't just go, oh, look, this was bad, so stop, because China wins. Brian Mudd in for Mark Levin.
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5: SRN News, I'm Jason Walker. Those numbers likely to keep climbing as search and rescue teams comb through the rubble of two major earthquakes in Venezuela. Here at home, Secretary of State Marco Rubio says rescue efforts are being organized between local communities, his department, and the Pentagon.
6: We're already deploying search and rescue teams from Fairfax County, Virginia, and Los Angeles. There'll be some others we'll add. That's their most immediate need right now is search and rescue efforts. They have a bunch of collapsed buildings, and so they'll need a lot of help in terms of digging through that. The airport there is badly damaged, so we'll have to rely on the Department of War to deploy assets there.
5: Apple announcing an increase in prices for Macs and iPads, citing a memory chip shortage brought on by AI. Company says the demand spike an unprecedented challenge for the consumer electronics industry. This is SRN News.
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0: McLovin, an unapologetic patriot and unapologetic constitutionalist. 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
1: Hey there, it is Brian Mudd in for Mark Levin, and I actually did not anticipate turning the third hour into a lot of AI data center talk, but I think they're good conversations. I think they're important conversations to have, because I think so much of this is new and not necessarily understood, and it's happening so fast that we'd better get our hands around it, and so I'm happy to engage. What I had teed up, the economic election integrity and political realities. I can bring some of that to you, tomorrow on the show. We have Paul standing by. He's an engineer in Houston, wanted to weigh in on the data center discussion. Paul, welcome to the show.
2: Brian, I wanted, there's just a couple quick points.
1: Yes, sir. And so I'm happy to engage, what I

0: responsible, being responsible in every aspect, water, land, everything about AI,
1: yeah,
0: data centers.
1: Yes, sir.
0: That's the key word, responsible. And then the second point I wanted to talk about, make was in regard to the Iranian deal.
1: Yes.
0: The total the only way you're going to be able to enforce this, because Iran is, we need to listen to them. Trump and Kushner and Witkoff, they're proud of being, they think you can negotiate anything. Reagan knew a bad deal was worse than no deal, and he said, "Nyet," to Gorbachev in Reykjavik. And,
1: yeah.
0: And so, you know,
1: but what my question for you there is, what's the answer at this point, though? So, yes, they're terrorists. They're Islamic terrorists. And so if you can't trust a deal with an Islamic terrorist, who can you trust to deal with, right? So, but the question is, at this stage, what's the answer?
0: Brian, the thing is, there's one way, which is total victory, where that is the absolute enforcement. We have regime change. We arm the Persian people, and we turn IDF loose on Hamas and their proxies, the Hezbollah. And yeah, just like we did in World War II, you know, and total surrender, total victory. That's the enforcement.
1: I appreciate the call, Paul. The problem with this is twofold. The first is there is not the will in this country for it. As I mentioned earlier in the show, we've had all kinds of historic success. I mean, people are still like, oh my gosh, gas prices and oil and everything else. Oil is 19 bucks cheaper right now than it ordinarily is on this day in insert year here. I mean, ridiculously cheaper right now than it usually is. In fact, did you know that there was a 3-year stretch when Obama was president, including overlapping with 2012, where there was not a single day where on an inflation-adjusted basis the price of oil was below $120 in today's dollars? We're at 71. 120. There was a whole 3-year stretch. Never got below that. There were 2 years inflation adjusted during the Obama years where the price of a gallon of regular unleaded was over $5 a gallon, including in 2012 when he won re-election. People didn't even talk about gas and oil prices back then, but we have problems with that. So first, you got the political will that is not there for the all-out situation that you're talking about. And Trump would need Congress's backing to be able to do that. We would need the funding, if nothing else, and it wouldn't be granted. That's a strategic problem at the beginning. The next piece that is the more instructive one is there is no way to do that. You talk about the total surrender as in World War II. Well, okay, so we had an occupying force in Germany. But aside from the fact that you're talking about Nazi Germany, culturally, you had a lot more that you could work with there than we do with the Iranian regime. Because here's the problem. Yes, they are not transactional the way that Trump is accustomed to transactional Middle Easterners. That has been the problem. You literally have people that believe that if they bring about a nuclear World War III and wash the world in blood, the 12th Imam will come about and it will be great. It's a death wish. It's a death cult. Hard to negotiate well with that. But the bigger issue is they will never accept somebody that we install. It doesn't matter how many of the mullahs, if you take them all out, if you took out their entire political apparatus and we installed somebody, they're never going to accept them. There's never going to be a time the IRGC ends up accepting, the military ends up accepting somebody that we put in. But you're like, what? But that was the thing. It's total surrender. You're never getting total surrender from the IRGC. How much do they have underground? All these facilities and everything else. How many sleeper cells? You already have Iran

0: that has terror proxies in Hezbollah and Hamas and the Houthis. They've got terror proxies that work for them that aren't even in the country. How do you get to, there's no such thing as total surrender in that kind of an environment. They've created an apparatus specifically so that this type of outcome can come about. And so, literally, unless the answer is, we want the United States of America to be a permanent occupying force. And by permanent, I mean, it's not, over time like it was in Germany. But we are permanently stationed in Iran. That is the only way you can achieve that. No other method would work. Not one. And that is the bigger challenge here. So one thing that we tend not to appreciate in this country is what it's like over in Iran. In Iran, the economic conditions until the MOU was signed and you began to have Iran that could ship some oil out again, it was the equivalent of the peak of the Great Depression. The amount of Iran's economy that had been cut off was the equivalent of the peak of the Great Depression in this country. And keep in mind, with all the destruction that had occurred from the war as well. And so, to the extent that you have these people that are taking a look at, okay, well, our objective is, a nuclear outcome, whatever else. If we can keep them from having nuclear weapons, if they are simply just trying to stay around to wait out Trump to get to another regime they think they can work with, which is probably the strategy, that is still the more viable of the strategies for us. And then it becomes incumbent upon us as voters not to vote in a regime that is going to allow Iran to resume nuclear program activities. That's the answer here. Iran is willing to play the long game. It's just like, the socialists and communists. You see the left becoming what it's becoming now. They're no longer hiding. But it's not new. Yeah, Marxism, been around for a long time. Over 100 years. Rules for Radicals, the playbook, that was written by Saul Alinsky in the 60s. You've seen the incrementalism every step of the way. How long has Bernie Sanders been in Congress? When was it that Barack Obama became president? The student of the Weather Underground Rules for Radicals. And how long has it been that the squad was put into place? The squad, your first overt anti-Semitic socialist that were installed in Congress, that was 2018. And so you see the evolution of the long game there on the political side. These people over there are willing to play the long game. They have been playing the long game. So that's what they're trying to do. And so that's how you win, because the idea is, well, we can't negotiate with these people because they're Islamic terrorists. We can negotiate with them if we hold them accountable and make good decisions in this country with future leaders that will also hold them accountable. Otherwise, the only answer is a permanent occupying force in Iran. And I've yet to hear a person that says that's the long-term answer. We just set up shop forever and a day in Iran. And if people want to have that conversation, we can, but that's literally what it would take. Let's go to John in San Diego. John, welcome to the show. Hey, John, you happen to be there.
1: Yes.
0: All right, you're on.
1: Okay.
0: Go for it.
1: Hello, I can't hear anybody.
0: You're on, John.
1: I can't hear it. Okay. Right. Anyway, I talked to Mark a year ago and explained to him why you don't get due process for deportations and why tick taps were never taxable, and he understood that. And the main thing right now is Trump got screwed on the interest rate cut that he wanted. So what he can do is, with Congress and with the IRS, they can bypass the Fed and simply eliminate the federal income tax on treasury bonds. Right now they pay about 4%, and it's a 37% federal tax no matter who you are or where you're from. And that drops the rates to about 2%. And it eliminates Number one, it eliminates about $700 billion in interest on the debt. Second, it allows mortgage rates to drop 2% because mortgage rates are tied to the 10-year treasury. So when they drop 2%, mortgage rates drop 2%. And there is no tax loss because when you have a tax cut, as long as there are unemployed people, it works like a car radiator reservoir. Okay, the people who are not working, they suddenly are come out of the reservoir and they have to work because there's more spending. Because if I got an extra $100 a week and everyone else has an extra $100 a week because they're not paying these extra taxes, all it does is increase everybody's discretionary income and their discretionary spending, and it increases tax revenue because you're getting rid of unemployed people and turning them into workers and taxpayers instead of tax takers. Everything works out great. Then Trump has to get rid of 15 million illegal aliens this summer, which he can do. Holman doesn't know how to do it because rent will get cut in half. It's already dropping nationwide. And if Trump, when rent gets cut in half, rent is 25% of the CPI bundle of goods weight. It's 24%. So when it drops in half, you have a 12% reversal in inflation instead of the just a reduction. And Trump's economy will come back.
0: So very interesting economic theories on all those fronts. By the way, your housing piece, I was waiting to hear your end number there. I actually had done an analysis on this going back a few years ago about the inflationary impact of illegal immigration. 12% is the number. You know, you're dead on the money when it comes to housing inflation. It was actually the most inflationary piece because the affordable housing went to non-citizens and then people were forced up. And that had so much to do with demand. And then you had a lot of American citizens, for that matter, that ended up on the streets homeless because of not being able to afford anything. On the rest of it, and I'll just make this quick. The first thing is, you know, to mention that Trump got screwed on interest rates and the whole situation about needing to lower interest rates right now. The first thing is, you know, Kevin Warsh, new Federal Reserve chairman, was in lockstep with every single Federal Reserve governor. And so Trump's guy, who has made clear that he favors lower interest rates when it's economically viable, was part of a unanimous decision. Trump's people that are on the Fed and the non-Trump people all said the same thing. We're not in a position to cut. The inflation report today was 3.4%. That's too high. It is. And if you cut rates into inflation, it's too high. Now, the upshot is May was the peak of inflation. Energy accounted for 1.2% of all of it. Once that comes down, you're in a lot better position. The problem is, even there, then we're still above the Fed's 2% target rate. So we don't want to end up back in Bidenflation. We got to be careful about that. I'm Brian Mudd, in for the great one.
2: Mudd Lovin.
3: While much of the world stays silent, the great pastor John Hagee has been a steadfast voice for Israel for decades. 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
9: Hey guys, Jen Horn here. 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
2: 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They know they're probably wrong. 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
15: The force, it's got a lot of power in it. It makes me feel like it makes me feel like
0: it. All right, so my lovely and talented wife said that I need to connect the dots on oil prices and gas. So let's talk about that for a moment. As I've mentioned, that we have oil prices that are $19 per barrel, less than just the average June 24th insert year here. And the president on gas prices.
16: The gasoline prices should be much lower at the pump. And the oil companies are possibly gouging. I hope they're not. Otherwise, they're going to be in big trouble. They're going to be in big trouble. We're not going to play games.
0: Yeah, Chevron actually came out today on back of Trump having said that yesterday. He's like, yeah, well, then the prices will normalize. Like, the first thing was that first week and a half of the Iran war when it started, they were gouging. You got screwed. What happened is there are no shortage of people in this world who don't know things but say stuff. And so you get these so-called analysts, and they come with things like, I work for something called Buddy.com. You know what I mean? And also some of the other ones that are popular. And I'm not saying that they don't have information that can be relevant or whatever, but it's just like you have people, well, prices are going to surge. And so then you had gas stations that are like, you know what? If they're talking about gas that's going to surge, we'll go ahead and make that happen right now. And so the first week and a half, you were totally ripped off. You were gouged by gas stations. And it is true that historically, the rollback on prices is slower than the advance on prices. Again, so much of this has to do with your news media and the so-called experts that, I mean, it's a kind of a joke. It's not complicated at all to tell you almost precisely what the price of gas will be based upon barrel, based upon seasonality, refining factors, margins, all those types of things. You don't have to be all that smart. And in my experience, the people that get in front of the media to talk about it don't really know what they're doing in the first place. Somebody who actually did probably told them what it was going to be. But here's the connecting of the dots. Let's say that oil at $71 a barrel holds for now. You will see gas averaging $3.25 per gallon nationally. So you can take a look at where you sit right now. And, you know, nationally, the price for gas today, where do we sit? Let me pull that up momentarily, and I can tell you what you're looking at as a discount. We're at $3.92 per gallon. So you're going to be at $3.25. And so the bottom line here is over the next week and a half or so, you're going to see gas prices fall from an average of $3.92 to about $3.25 per gallon. Which again, even as at the $3.92, is over a buck cheaper than the average price for a four-year window during the Obama administration. Nobody's saying boo about gas prices. And for this, President Trump is helping avoid World War III. Things that we don't appreciate. Back with you tomorrow. It's been a pleasure. Brian Mudd in for Mark Levin.
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4: I look back on my career, and I look back on people like you, and there's tears in my eyes because I'm so proud. Well, it didn't take very many minutes for me to discover the one word that I use for my entire career. Of all the people that I ever hired, all of them had one characteristic that you had so much of and you still have so much, fascinating. And I found you fascinating within the first 5 minutes that I met you. We chatted, we talked, you went on the air, and that show took off like it was a rocket ship. And we never had anything on the air at that radio station.
1: Well, you could say it was KABC.
4: Well, it was KABC Angeles. at that time. It certainly was at that time. But
1: it's a different station.
4: Nevertheless, the program took off. And I said, I've got a gem here. I've got something that's really very valuable. And I think, well, you did the show for 10 years, but I think it was 3 years later, or 2 or 3 years later, that I moved you into the nighttime show.
0: That's coming up on Timeless Wisdom with Dennis Prager, and it starts right now.
1: Hello, my friends. Welcome to the Dennis Prager Show. A very, very, very different hour awaits you right now. And one that I just have deep, deep feelings with regard to because it's so personal. I owe a man my career in radio. And he is in this studio with me right now. It is an amazing thing to me that I have been in radio for 33 years. It boggles my mind. I remember the first day so well. And the man who first hired me is one of the legends of radio. Ran one of the two most successful, if not the most successful, talk station of its time in Los Angeles. And that's I began with him 33 years ago. He offered me the opportunity at a very young age to host a very, very, very popular show, which, believe it or not, was on Sunday evenings. But let me give you an idea of how popular it was. I actually have verified the statistic that I am about to relate to you. I have verified it because it's so unbelievable. In radio, if you get what they call, let's say, a 3 share, that means you have 3% of all listeners to radio in that city. You are doing very, very well. A 3 share is considered excellent. You never hear of anybody going above a 5 or 6 share. It's the super, super talent, super dominant voice, doesn't it? The show that he enabled me to host, or tried me out on, and then gave me the job, had a 40 share. That means about half of every radio that was on in the largest listening area in the country, that is Southern California, was listening to that show. To this day, folks, people say, I hear, oh, Dennis, oh, Religion on the Line, oh, God, I love that. Atheists loved it. Jews, Christians, Muslims, Buddhists, everybody, it was just unbelievably popular. I was the moderator. I remember it was popular before I took over. I'm not making any claims to have made it that way. I inherited this very popular show, and it was 2 hours and was commercial free, so it was really like 3 hours, to be perfectly honest. We had on a rabbi, priest, and minister each week, different ones each week, sent by their respective religious communities. And then at the 5-year mark, I did it exactly 10 years to the week. It is very uncanny. and 2 years, 10 years to the week. And after 5 years, I opened it up to every other religion on earth. And I had every single one. The only one I remember, I had everybody. I'm telling you, everyone. Buddhist monks. And I, of course, I had LDS people regularly. It's Mormons. I had, we had Messianic Jews on. I mean, everybody. The only one was not, was Jehovah's Witnesses. For some reason, we invited them, but it never worked out. But everybody else was on the show. My name was brought to, Roberta Weintraub brought this man my name. And I got to give her, I mean, I cannot say thank you to George Green without saying thank you to Roberta Weintraub. The man is here. He's also written a book. He himself, he has 50 interviews, and he asks questions about life. George Green is curious about life. He's had, this is, I think, his third career now. And it is, for me, I get this sort of... not only nostalgia, but sort of chills to see you, George Green, because I owe you so much. So welcome to my show.
4: Oh, good morning, Dennis. When was the last time that you had a guest on who started off crying?
1: Oh, it's going to make me cry.
4: Well, I'm an emotional guy, and right. I look back on my career, and I look back on people like you. And there's tears in my eyes because I'm so proud. So I'm proud of what I did and so proud of the people that I helped create. Creating Dennis Prager was one of the great things in my career. When Roberta came to me, she said, George, I've got an interesting man that I'd like you to talk to. His name is Dennis Prager. And I said, oh, fine. It was 1982 and I had been there since 1960. I had been the general manager since 1979, and in 1982, we were going along very strongly, and Dennis Prager comes into my life. Well, sit down, Dennis. I'd like to talk to you. Well, it didn't take very many minutes for me to discover the one word that I use for my entire career. Of all the people that I ever hired, all of them had one characteristic that you had so much of, and you still have so much, fascinating. And I found you fascinating within the first 5 minutes that I met you. We chatted, we talked, you went on the air, and that show took off like it was a rocket ship. And we never had anything on the air at that radio station.
1: Say it was KABC.
4: Well, it was KABC at that time. It certainly was at that time. But
1: it's a different station.
4: Nevertheless, the program took off. And I said, I've got a gem here. I've got something that's really very valuable. And I think, well, you did the show for 10 years, but I think it was 3 years later, or 2 or 3 years later, that I moved you into the nighttime show. And then we went on up into the daytime show where you were forever. And then after that, you went on into syndication. But your career has been unbelievable. I see the accomplishments. I see the books. Religion on the Line. Guess what I have in front of me? I have all the cassettes of everything you've ever done.
1: Wow.
4: What else do I have in front of me? The Dennis Prager book with the wonderful little opening.
1: From when? What's the date on it?
4: January 19th, 96, for George, with great gratitude for enabling me to bring these values. How important is that word, values, in your life? Ideas to so many people for 14 years. All my best wishes, Dennis Prager. So you're a great deal, very important in my life, and you always will be.
1: Well, I'm very touched, obviously. Somebody's got to give you a start. And I remember exactly, and tell me if you remember this, I remember exactly what you were looking for. As I understood it, you said to Roberta Weintraub, who was then the head of the Los Angeles Board of Education, you said, Roberta, do you know somebody who might be able to host this show? And she said, well, what do you need? And you said, he or she has to, because it was a she I replaced, he or she has to speak well, has to know religion, but not be a clergyman.
4: Hmm.
1: So she said, yeah. Is that right? Do you remember that?
4: That's right.
1: So I filled the bill. Now, folks, I just have to tell you, because I've never talked about this and reminisced about this. This is perfect to have George Green here to do this. So I was moderating the show. Now, remember, again, I told you there were no commercials. So there was no break in which to talk. And your program director, Wally Sherwin, was sitting next to me because I didn't know how to press buttons. I couldn't do anything. All I could do was talk. So he would press the buttons, take calls, get rid of the calls, and all of this stuff. It looked to me like, you know, some complex science. And at 11 o'clock, it was 10 to midnight, at 11 o'clock, he slipped me a note. And I regret terribly that I didn't keep it. Tell them you'll be on next week. And it was probably the most important note I ever received. That's how it happened. I don't even know if you know this.
4: Well, I don't remember the note, but
1: well, you couldn't. Yeah,
4: He wrote the note, and I'm glad to be here with you.
1: I was sweating so much, George, that I was dripping onto the microphone, and I remember thinking, "Will anybody think I'm broadcasting outdoors in a slight rain?" It was a silly thought, but I remember thinking that as the drops came on the microphone. All right, we'll be back and reminiscing. If you have questions about how the career of this radio person you're listening to began, you're certainly welcome to speak to George Green, who is a legend in radio, and rightly so. He has a book out, and it is Out of the Spotlight. Over 50 interviews with famous, successful people who enjoy their lives as they move from one spotlight into another. It's fascinating reading, to use your term, fascinating. We'll be back in a moment. 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
1: Hello, my friends, and welcome back, or welcome to my show. I'm Dennis Prager, and this is a rare hour, unique, actually. And it is very personal. My origins in radio, which I don't speak about because it just doesn't come up. But the man who made it possible, the first man to hire me, picked me out of nowhere, as it were, is a radio legend, George Green, who's really one of the fathers of talk radio as we know it. And it's as simple as that. He was general manager of the ABC station in L.A., with which I began my career. And I remember, I explained the last hour how that happened and what show I began with. I remember, George, when I brought my parents to meet you. I'll never forget this. And I even remember it was the old building. And you said to them, your son is going to be a star. And, of course, my mother went nuts. I will say my mother loved stars. So the thought that her son might
4: She didn't
1: be a
4: say,
1: star.
4: Why wasn't he a doctor?
1: Yeah, she did until you. Actually, until you, she did a little bit. My brother was the, talk about in the spotlight. My brother had been in the spotlight. You know, you can't really compete with a guy who goes to Harvard Medical School. There's nothing left, you know, heaven. But anyway, I'll never forget, and you were so gracious to them, and they didn't blink as they walked through the radio station and saw what it was like, and it was very, very touching to me. I didn't think of myself, and still don't, as a star, but I understood what you meant, and I'll never forget their being with you. You don't remember their visit by any chance, do you? There would be no reason that you would.
4: No, I don't remember, what I should have added, if I had to add now, I would have said, superstar.
1: Oh, well, okay.
4: Which you are. Now, come on, I know you're modest, right, but let me tell you, there are very, very few people at your level who have done as well and have consistently stayed the line, has changed so many people's lives and they're thinking about the moral way of living a good life and a clean life and an honest life. My goodness, I wish that word could be communicated to not 3 million people, to maybe 100 million people.
1: Well, that's true. That I do. I think much more about those I don't touch, because the task is so great today, because I worry about America terribly, to be honest. I go to sleep and wake up thinking about it. I sleep well. I sleep fast, but I worry about my country a great deal. So I went, folks, from this show, George, after a couple of years, as he mentioned, said to me, you know, Dennis, you might consider doing an hour of your own without guests. And I remember thinking, me? An hour? Wow, it was such a compliment. Now, that show was on 10 to midnight, and with this gigantic audience, I might add. You know how many people, folks, would say to me, you know, Dennis, including women, this was like a running joke. Every woman who said it didn't know that it was said by others, but, you know, my husband doesn't know this, but I go to sleep with you every Sunday night.
4: Yeah, I don't want to interrupt you, but I
1: no,
4: must...
1: No, please. Absolutely.
4: One very, very important point that you just brought up. I gave you a nighttime show Monday through Friday, but you would not do Friday night.
1: That's right.
4: Because it was a Shabbos.
1: Because of the Sabbath.
4: And because of the Sabbath. So you pre-recorded Friday night, and I allowed that to happen, and it worked out well.
1: I was very grateful to you for that. But ultimately, we went to... That's right. Oh, yeah, that's right. You're right. I was on 9 to midnight. That's the first weekday show that I got, and I didn't do it on Friday. That's right. Thank you for that, and thank you for everything, of course. But anyway, so you said, all right, try this. It was very funny what happened. So then I succeeded from 9 to 10, and then you said, let's get another hour in. So then I would go 8 to 10 and then 10 to 12. Then you said, it's really going well, Dennis. How about a third hour? I said, George, I'll be on 5 hours. So you said, basically, so what? And so I was then on 7 to 12. Then you said, what about Saturday night? You know, after sunset. So I said, okay. So then I went on 9 to 12. George, I remember saying on the air, I said, folks, I actually feel bad for those of you who don't like me. Because if you turn the radio on Saturday night or Sunday night, I'm all you get.
4: Yeah, but you see, what you didn't know, Dennis, is the personality who followed you, Ray Bream, came into my office and said, if you dare give Dennis Prager my hours, I'm going to kill you.
1: Oh, that's so funny. I didn't know that.
4: No, but Mr. Bream was doing extremely well, and I figured you couldn't do 8 hours in a row.
1: No, I want to tell you, let me say, though, now that you mentioned Ray Bream, I adored Ray Bream, another legend in radio. He was on midnight to 5 o'clock. Folks, I have to tell you, this is the way it was. This is prior to the internet. I would be doing the show till then on weeknights. He didn't do weekends, so he was your star overnight. So I would do the show Monday to Thursday and pre-record Friday at 9 to midnight. So he would walk into the studio around 10:30. But he wouldn't come in alone. He did come in alone in terms of people, but he came in with gigantic file cabinets, gigantic metal. He would roll them in. You have to understand, folks, the file cabinets were as large as he was, and he was a large man. So he would roll these things into the studio because we didn't have an internet to look up information. He brought his world of information into... Did you know that? About a file cabinets?
4: No.
1: Because you wouldn't be there. Why would you be there?
4: I would only show up once in a while to show him that a manager was still alive. Yeah. And I'd walk in the middle of the night. He said, look, what are you doing here?
1: Yeah, right. Okay, so I'm giving you a story then that you didn't even know about this. It was so funny to watch him. And I loved... And you know what? I said to him, I'll never forget this. And he was always so good to me. I said, Ray, when I got the daily job, I said, Ray, am I going to have enough things to talk about 3 hours a day? And he cracked up. The guy had 5 hours a day and didn't have enough time. He said, Dennis, I promise you, this is not an issue. God, was he right? Because I so lament all the time we didn't have more time. Let me just tell you, folks, that there is a... Now, is the book available on Amazon?
4: It's available by going to georgegreen.net.
1: georgegreen.net.
4: And that'll take you... You push a button, and you'll see Out of the Spotlight.
1: Right.
4: And we're the most fascinating...
1: And do we have a link at our... and we have a link at DennisPrager.com straight to you.
4: Yeah.
1: Okay. So it's really worth getting... You'll really love it. I'm happy to recommend it to you. What is it? Over 50 people that you've
4: 57.
1: Interviewed. And what is it like to lose the spotlight? Because that's true for everybody, folks. Whatever your work...
4: I was given 3 days notice after 38 years.
1: Oh, we're going to talk about that. Oh, that's a story. Back in a moment with George Greene. I'm Dennis Prager.
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1: That theme that you hear in the background. First theme of my radio show. It's from Handel, the great classical composer who composed The Messiah, his most famous piece. This piece became so popular in Los Angeles, which I think my guest will find fascinating, that we had so many listeners at the time that Tower Records, the giant record company that no longer exists, Tower Records, which had a giant sign-up as featured on Dennis Prager's show, Handel's Concerto a Due Cori Number 2. Most people didn't hear of Handel, let alone Concerto a Due Cori Number 2. But they sold out, I mean, at Tower Records, because it's such a beautiful piece. And with classical music, the way it works is the more you hear it, the more you love it. And they would hear this piece every day, every hour, actually, that I would begin the show. I began, thanks to this man, the general manager of what was then a profoundly successful station. It is not so today, for very sad reasons that have to do with, actually, the owners who became incompetent and did a terrible thing. But it's a separate story. George Green is the legend here. He was the general manager. Was your station in L.A. the first 24-hour talk station?
4: Yes, it was. 1960.
1: So not even WABC in New York at the time.
4: No, as a matter of fact, the general manager at WABC came out to Los Angeles. His name was Ben Hoberman. And he told the sales staff I was there from 1959. But in 1960, he says, we're going to take a little leaf from the success of WOR in New York and KMOX, a little talk there. We're going to go all talk. And all of us looked up and said, what is that? Said, well, you'll see. So
1: you said, no music?
4: No music, I said. How could you sell a radio station without any music? And we went out on the street and said, here's what we have. We have this talk station. And we had to explain what it was. And the first indication that we had something, was that the advertisers that we were selling $1 or $5 or $10 spots, they were getting results and said, what is happening here? And we found out that the people who listen to talk radio listen because they want to hear what's being said. And there was a lot of difference between hearing and listening. You could stand up on top of the building and saying Coca-Cola, but nobody, they can hear the sound. But listening is different than digesting the message, which is why this radio station and you and the talk personalities all over America do so well getting results, because people listen to hear information and entertainment, and that's the key behind talk radio.
1: Yeah, and nobody would know that as well or better, certainly not better than you. And this... This was the man. I was so nervous, George, when I met you first, because I knew you as a legend, and here I was, a kid in his early 30s. And, you know, I'm going to get a show out of nowhere. You know, it's not like I had, oh, well, you know, this kid Prager, he's had this night show in Idaho, and I'm going to listen to some tapes. Those were the days of tapes. And, you know, we'll try him out. I had never done radio. Why did you gamble on me?
4: Well, because, you know, when you manage a radio station or manage a business, you know, you can't think forever about things. You have to have certain ideals. And I heard you.
1: Ideals. Okay.
4: And I realized that you were fascinating, and I understood that you had a message to tell. And our listeners, as same listeners you have listening here to the Salem Network, and KRLA here in Los Angeles, these listeners are more intelligent, they're brighter, they're a little older, and they understand the world. And that's why I hired you, because I felt there's a message people are going to like to hear.
1: Wow. Well, the other is, you said ideals, and I thank you for that, but I will also say you had an instinct. I mean, that's people who have gifts have instincts. And you go, and you led by it. George Greene has a book out, by the way. I'm very happy to promote. Out of the Spotlight. I'll talk about it in a moment.
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4: That's why I hired you, because I felt there's a message people are going to like to hear.

0: Patrick was way behind on his IRS taxes.
1: 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And the total amount ended up being somewhere just over $30,000. $30,000.
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8: Hi, everybody. This hour is too short an hour for me because it so touches me. And my guest said he had tears in his eyes when we began speaking. He's the man who brought me, hired me to radio, and the rest is, they say history. And he just took... I don't know how much of a gamble, but I had no background in radio, and he put me on an important show and then kept increasing my hours. Oh, and by the way, I didn't know George Green, the legend of talk radio, started the first 24/7 talk radio in the United States, and it just obviously it took off. But you kept saying to me, Dennis, you're really successful on the weekend shows. We'd like to give you a weekday show. And I said, I can't believe this, but I thought I had the ideal life. During the week, I would write and go around the country.

0: structuring, totally free man. And during the weekends, at night, when I'm at my best, I love night anything. I'm a night person. I had the radio show, and to me, this was heaven. So what, I'm going to now be beholden every day to a job to go? And you said, Dennis, do you not understand? That's where talk radio is, weekdays, as much, and you had a huge audience weekends, but it's weekdays. And it didn't work. And finally, you basically said, I'm an idiot. you never did. You were always so, you know, polite and classy. But everybody would say, Dennis, will you please say yes to George? And I, of course, I did. And finally, though, it took years. And then it did take off, and I've loved it, and it gives me a forum for my ideas and values. What else can I ask for? He has this book, Out of the Spotlight, and it's a series of interviews with 57 people. Is it that right?
1: Yes.
0: And various stages of fame, but it doesn't matter if you heard of them or not, because their insights into life that are precious. Among the themes, because that is the title of his book, among the themes is what happens when you are out of the spotlight. And it is very hard for a lot of people, especially those who crave spotlight. It's like you've taken away their air.
1: You take away your identification.
0: Yeah, your identity.
1: And that is what happened to me after 38 years.
0: Oh.
1: The Walt Disney Company bought the company.
0: Bought ABC.
1: Bought ABC. Capital Cities ABC.
0: Right.
1: And they decided to make some changes at the top, and we were doing extremely well. We were 1, 2, or 3 for 25 years or more.
0: Right.
1: And I won't mention the name of the man. He said, let's have breakfast. By the way, ladies and gentlemen, don't ever have breakfast with your boss
0: right.
1: if he wants to have a loan. So we had breakfast, and he said, how long have you been with the company? And I said, well, 37, going on 38 years. He said, well, we want to make a change, and this is on a Friday, Thursday. And he said, and your replacement is coming in on Monday. And I said, what?
0: I'll never forget that.
1: I'm going to be 65 years old. What do you mean? And he looked at me strangely, like 65. Make a long story short, I was given 3 days' notice, and I turned the radio station over to a successor who began to destroy the radio station. But that's another story. But I was thrown out and found myself in the dark and found myself, and I just wanted to be George Green. I didn't want to be introduced as George Green. Oh, he's George Green, the manager, blah, blah, blah. I just wanted to be George Green. And so I didn't have a place to go. And I felt revenge. I was angry. And my wife, my late wife, said, well, you know, I know what you want to do. And I said, yes, I'm going to open up a big suite of offices, and I'm going to hire my old secretary, and I'm. She said, why don't you take that little office off in the corner and start a little company of your own, and if you like it, you can expand then. Well, I never left my house. I started George Green Enterprises. I started hiring talent. Not hiring. I went to my old talent, including you, managing you and managing Michael Jackson and managing Ken Minyard and managing Leon Kaplan and so many others. I was in a talent management business. And a year later, I said, you know what? There's so many other people that are out of the spotlight they're because of consolidation and because they just fired. I wonder what they're doing. And there's two different ways. Two things happen in your life. If somebody says you're gone, now you've got a problem, an emotional problem. Or somebody says, I'm going to retire. Byron Allenbaugh, who I interviewed, one of 57 people, head of Ralph's Grocery Company. He knew at 65, you got to retire. Pat Boone, Abby Lane, Art Linkletter, so many people that are, you know, so many
0: whether you heard of them or not, it's just fascinating.
1: What happened to these people?
0: And everybody has to confront this at a certain point out of the spotlight. But I will say what Disney did to ABC, I'm allowed to say it. What Disney did when it took over ABC Radio was terrible, simply terrible. Back in a moment.
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0: Folks, Arif Halaby and I held an event called Solving the Financial Moral Dilemma. 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
0: Hi, everybody. Dennis Prager here, and it pains me to say it's the final segment of this hour because this is so touching to me, and he's a remarkable person. And he's a legend in talk radio. He started the first 24/7 talk radio station. It was an unbelievable success. I was there in the heyday. I was a kid, basically. He gambled on me, worked out, thank God. And he has a book of interviews with people. He also has children's books out. They're all at georgegreen.net. You can go link at dennisprager.com or just go for Out of the Spotlight, the book at Amazon. I mean, any there, but it's worth your while. He's very human, and he got to talk to people who were in the spotlight big time and then out of the spotlight. But that's true for everybody. Everybody is in the spotlight and then out of the spotlight. That is the nature of life. And you don't think it, which is the point here of Estelle Getty's great line to you. When you're a success, you don't think it'll end. So you spend all your money, you let others handle all your money, and then you end up with no money. How don't you ever wonder, how did these great stars or great athletes who had tens of millions of dollars, how do they go bankrupt at 40, George?
1: Well, I asked all 57 people about their advice, and Estelle Getty, who is a superstar with Golden Girls, and I said, what advice would you give to others to win that spotlight when they start dimming? What should they do? And she said, you can't become seduced by this. You go into this business having made a normal living, and then all of a sudden you're making $50,000 a week, which is a ridiculous sum of money. Depend on no one for your sustenance. Don't turn your life over to anyone who can ruin it. Depend upon yourself, because in the final analysis, that's all you've got.
0: All right, we'll leave the quote at there because of the time, but that's why you should read this. Out of the Spotlight, George Greene, 3 ways to access it. I have so many calls, and it kills me because people would love to speak to you. Jim in California wants, what would my career be if I hadn't gotten into radio? I would have continued speaking and writing, I guess. Maybe I'd have gone into politics, but I doubt it, because you have to have a fortune or a huge name. I don't know. Anyway, Dave, Duncan, Russ, Steve, thank you for your calls. Tony called to say he met you, and what a humble man you are. You are. You're a wonderful man, George, and let me say to my many listeners, thank you from the bottom of my heart for making my career possible.
1: Well, thank you from the bottom of my heart for being part of my life.
0: God bless you, sir. We will continue. 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
0: there is no way to be happy if you can't fight your moods. Everybody gets into a bad mood. The difference between the moody and the non-moody is not that the non-moody never get into a bad mood. That's what you moody think. But that is that. Now, there is some truth to it. There are people who are less prone to bad moods. I know some. And there are people who are more prone to bad moods. I know some of them, too. Nevertheless, everybody has to fight them. If you are more prone than others, then you have a bigger fight than others. But you see, others may have other fights in other areas of life. Everybody has to fight their nature. Everybody. This one may have to fight his or her nature with regard to being selfish. This one with regard to being moody. This one with regard to alcohol. This one with regard to gambling. This one with regard to sex. This one with regard to envy. It's endless. It is just endless. People have to fight their natures. That's a given in life.
11: Hi, Dennis. I suffered for years from moodiness, which led to depression, which led to ruining my career. And after open heart surgery, I started listening to you quite by accident, because I couldn't do anything else but listen to the radio. And I determined to fight moodiness. I could not agree with you more. You fighting feelings is not like being in the ocean. It's a battle.
12: I just wanted to say that I'm an extremely moody person and have been my entire life, and also am a very upbeat, happy person. But the moodiness really takes its toll on your life.
0: Sure.
12: And you're right, you really have to work at it. But one of the things I think is really important is if you don't make a practice of working on it, that when those really bad moods come and hit, you're completely incapable of dealing with them. You don't have the tools necessary to realize what's coming. And I think the other thing that's really important, especially for people who were in circumstances like mine, is you need to start paying attention to what's going on in your life.
11: So much to say about this topic, but I think the biggest testament that we can to changing mood is the way we can be in a heated battle with a relative that we take for granted and walk into a room with people we don't know and immediately change.
0: Bless you. I tell you, the calls today, now what you just said, all the moody should know this. How come you were able to answer the door after dumping on me and acting beautifully to the FedEx person? How come? It must be obvious that you can control your behavior.
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14: With SRN News, I'm Jason Walker. The numbers and devastation mind-boggling in Venezuela. Two huge earthquakes have killed at least 235 people, 4,500 wounded or injured, rather, and hundreds more are missing and trapped and feared dead. The Trump administration already on the scene with manpower, machines, and technology. United States sending massive amounts of food, water, and medical supplies. AAA says 72 million Americans will be on the move ahead of America 250 and the 4th of July celebrations. As for getting there, nearly 5 million will take a train or bus, almost 6 million slated to fly, and officials say more than 61 million Americans expect to be doing a lot of driving. This is SRN News.
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7: The wild world of DC politics to America's culture clash. 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
8: Isn't it crazy to watch some Republicans snatch defeat from the jaws of victory? Isn't it wild? We got a handful of Republicans who don't seem to want to seize the moment we're in. And the moment we're in is watching Democrats and the Democrat Party of 2026 go into this socialist, communist, Marxist, leftward lurch. And there's enthusiasm for these Marxists. Young white kids, they're all about it. That's who got these socialists elected in New York. As it turns out, 7% of voters showed up in the New York primary, and the socialists' victories were propelled by young white voters. So, you know, hey, let it burn. Let them burn the Democrat Party to the ground. Normal Americans are looking at this and saying, we don't want anything to do with this party. We got nothing in common with people who are Marxists and communists and socialists. One of the communists who won stormed out of an interview yesterday, some radio interview, where the host was just simply saying, well, can you explain these previous comments you've made about hating America and 9/11, you know, was America's fault? She stormed out. Didn't want to even answer it. That's all she's going to be able to do because they're nuts. These people are screwballs. So let that happen, okay? Because it's good for us. It's good for the Republicans. It's good for normals, the normies, as Kurt Schlichter calls them. Over town hall. And it's good for the country because we may just be able to win the midterms as they keep lurching so far left. So why won't Republicans seize the moment and act like the victors in the moment we're in? Yesterday, Trump actually canceled a bill signing ceremony that makes housing more affordable. And it was a bipartisan bill. He would have been able to spike the football, take some credit for making life a little more affordable for Americans. He canceled it because he said, nope, until we get the Save America Act passed, I'm not signing it. Good for him. I kind of love that. You know, he's got to try to get this thing across the finish line. But you got a handful of stubborn Republicans, which I think includes the Senate Majority Leader, John Thune, who just don't want to pass this Save America Act. It's an 80-20 issue. Again, normal Americans, even some of the freaks, agree that it's normal to provide photo ID in order to vote. Let me take you to Ohio. Do you know what the Republican governor of Ohio did yesterday? He vetoed legislation that would have required photo ID to cast a mail-in ballot. The Republican governor of Ohio actually vetoed a photo ID bill last night. Oh, we don't need it. It's not needed. We're great here in Ohio, he said. We do just fine. Can you imagine a Republican governor not wanting to strengthen election integrity? I'm telling you, these guys are either being paid off and they're corrupt as hell, or they're stupid as a box of rocks, or they want us to lose. They want to just be the opposition party. Maybe they just want to lose. Maybe Mike DeWine, this feckless, spineless, gutless governor, wants the Republican Party to be the minority party forever. Because let me tell you something. If we don't win in November and we don't try to get this country turned around, we may never win another election. And he's been around 100 years. I mean, Mike DeWine has been around a long, long time. Time for him to go. Time for these folks to get voted out. Get rid of these folks. Get rid of the Lisa Murkowskis and the John Thunes. Get rid of the enemy that we have right now is within. These are true political enemies that we have. And there's no way around it. 1-800-655-MIKE. Watching the Democrats grow into a communist party is one thing. Now's the time for Republicans to seize the day. Now's the time that Republicans can wake up and recognize if we don't have the Save America Act, we're done. You cannot tell 80% of the Americans. When's the last time 80% of Americans agreed on anything? Anything. And there's Mike DeWine. Oh, this photo ID law is all burden for so little benefit. The bill is not needed, he said. Ohio does an excellent. Yeah, there's no fraud in Ohio. No, there's no Democrats who want to cheat in Ohio. No, you're right, Governor DeWine. What a joke. What a miserable excuse of a Republican. Mike DeWine. 800-655-MIKE. We're in the Relief Factor studios. I'm glad to have you here. Thursday, June the 25th. We got a lot of breaking news to break to kind of analyze and dive into. And I'm just frustrated, and I'm exasperated, and I'm confused. And I ask this question of you all the time. What do you think motivates the Mike DeWines and the Lisa Murkowskis? Are they corrupt? Are they getting paid off? Are they stupid? Or do they just want to lose? What do you think compels these rhinos, these fake Republicans, to oppose common sense voter integrity laws? What's behind it? Give me your best shot. Give me what you think is behind it. 1-800-655-MIKE, 800-655-6453. One number does it all. Call or text. However you get here, and join us on the Mike Gallagher Show.

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1: We got to get our buddy Jack Windsor on the show. I wonder if he's around. See if we can. I'll text Jack Windsor, who does great, great work over at the Windsor Report, and of course our station there in Columbus on 98.9 FM. Because I got to get to the bottom of this. We got to figure these Republicans out once and for all. Georgia writes a text. The bottom line is that these career politicians, rhinos, and the Democrats, they want to be able to control and manipulate the election system. It's that simple. That's why they're against the Save America bill. The Uniparty, you hear that a lot. And that's what this Georgia texter is sort of referring to. The Uniparty. These career politicians who want to be able to schmooze with each other at their Washington, D.C. cocktail parties, and they refuse to adhere to the will of the people. There is no reason that this Save America Act is not getting passed. The smart kids keep saying, oh, they don't have the votes. They don't have the... Well, you have the votes if they vote the right way. If these handful of obstinate, stubborn, ridiculous Republicans would vote the right way, you'd have the votes. Yeah, you don't have the votes because you got a handful of Republicans who are voting with the Democrats and opposing what 80% of the American people expect to get passed. And Ohio, you got to let me know what's behind Mike DeWine here. Again, been around 100 years. I remember him back in the day. I mean, I remember he was a local council member or whatever he was a gazillion years ago. I saw that headline before I went to bed last night. I almost couldn't sleep. The Ohio governor, Mike DeWine, vetoed legislation that it would have required photo ID in order to cast a mail-in ballot. Oh, we're okay. We don't need to do that here in Ohio, he said. I'm going to veto it. I'm going to shoot that down. I'm going to knock it down because our elections go just fine here. We got nothing to worry about. My Lord. Gosh, that fires me up. What about you? We're going to find out. 800-655-MIKE. 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Phil in Phoenix writes, Mike, these rhinos have it good. They don't want to rock the boat. But isn't their boat being rocked right now? Don't you think that the Lisa Murkowskis and the John Thunes and even the Governor Mike DeWines of the world are getting an earful from aggravated, frustrated, furious constituents? I mean, they're going against the majority of their own constituency. Why do they want to? I wish I could understand it. I wish I could understand it. James is in Ohio, 23 past the hour. Where in Ohio are you, James?
2: I live in Columbus.
1: Gotcha.
2: And I know in the last month, DeWine has changed lethal injection, and he wouldn't sign to let that happen. And also, he's changing sentences for death row criminals, and just giving him life now. So he's totally against lethal injection and things like that.
1: So he's basically a liberal Democrat.
2: Yes.
1: I mean, yes. That's all. Yes. That's the only way to put it. He's just a liberal Democrat. And you know, pretends to be a Republican. This is exactly what people mean by RINO, Republican in name only. There's not a Republican worth their weight in gold who feels the way the opposition to this does. It's pathetic. It's pathetic, and it's frustrating, and it's infuriating, and it's wrong. And people are getting tired of it. And look what they're doing. We've got an opportunity here. We've got a wonderful opportunity to seize the day, to be able to say, as the Democrats are literally blowing themselves, not literally, but figuratively blowing themselves up with this tidal wave of communism that has gripped the Democrat Party. Look, the commies are in control. Hakeem Jeffries, Nancy Pelosi, Chuck Schumer, they're the losers here. And make no mistake, and we're hearing this over and over again out of Washington, D.C., establishment Democrats are in a full-fledged panic over the rise of the Zohran Mamdani-inspired socialist wing of the Democrat Party. They are pervasive. Here was Scott Jennings last night, who's going to join us, of course, on the big patriotic Gulf of America cruise this November. We're in the final couple of weeks for you to sign up. More on that in just a moment, if you're thinking about a great vacation in November. But here was Scott, our Salem colleague, who also serves as a CNN contributor. Here he was last night on CNN Newsnight.
0: Well, I don't think this is just his instinct. I've been all over the country lately and talked to a lot of people out there. This Save America Act, it's not just him thinking about it. Millions of Republicans across the country are worried about it. They're asking about it. They're asking their members of Congress about it. You talk to a member of Congress, they'll tell you the number of calls they're getting on it. I'm sure he's hearing about it. So I think, you know, I'll just play devil's advocate on the strategy.
3: Yeah, yeah.
0: I'm not arguing the housing bill is bad. Yeah. In fact, it might be good to campaign on, but you could see a world where if Republicans who love President Trump perceive that he was giving up on this thing that they actually really care about, that would be politically depressive to them heading into a midterm where, you know, off-year turnout is already an issue for Republicans.
1: He's right. Politically depressive is a good way to put it. Trump forfeited his ability to have a public bill signing yesterday for better housing affordability. And he's doing it because he's so annoyed and frustrated and angry that these Republicans are getting in the way of passing the Save America Act. I love that he did that. And he did it as a great self-sacrifice, frankly. 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
3: With SRN News, I'm Jason Walker. The numbers and devastation mind-boggling in Venezuela. Two huge earthquakes have killed at least 235 people, 4,500 wounded or injured, rather, and hundreds more are missing and trapped and feared dead. The Trump administration already on the scene with manpower, machines, and technology. United States sending massive amounts of food, water, and medical supplies. AAA says 72 million Americans will be on the move ahead of America 250 and the 4th of July celebrations. As for getting there, nearly 5 million will take a train or bus. Almost 6 million slated to fly. And officials say more than 61 million Americans expect to be doing a lot of driving. This is SRN News.
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1: A bunch of us who are hosting the Gulf of America cruise are going to record a segment today. I'm looking forward to catching up with Scott Jennings in person. Larry O'Connor is going to join us as well on the cruise, but he's traveling. He can't do the big segment we're going to record. But Scott Jennings will be there. Kurt Schlichter from Town Hall. Jennifer Horn, the morning host on AM 870, The Answer in Los Angeles. She's going to be one of our hosts. This is going to be a spectacular vacation, and I just don't want you to miss out, because we've only got about another week or two for you to book your stateroom. The Gulf of America cruise is going to be a seven-day vacation. We set sail out of Fort Lauderdale on November the 14th. We're going to explore Jamaica, the Cayman Islands, the Bahamas. I mean, you name it. We're going to have a blast on a beautiful cruise ship called the Eurodam from Holland America. As I always remind you, don't try to book the trip directly through Holland America in order to save a couple of bucks, because you won't be admitted to all of the exclusive events that we have planned for our passengers. We've already got several hundred people joining us. It's going to be a great trip. There's nothing like the experience of being with a bunch of like-minded patriots on a vacation like this. And every night, we all get together at the World Stage, which is a state-of-the-art theater on the Eurodam. And we have programs and great interactive events, meet and greets, photo ops. And it's a vacation you'll never forget. Again, November 14th through the 21st, out of Fort Lauderdale, the Gulf of America cruise with Mike Gallagher, Scott Jennings, Larry O'Connor, Kurt Schlichter, and Jen Horn. For information, just text to get the details and the itinerary, just text the keyword cruise to 94878. Just text the keyword cruise to 94878, or you can visit my website, MikeOnline.com. You'll see the Gulf of America cruise information there. The pricing, the itinerary, starts as low as $1,800 a person. It's a wonderful vacation, and I look forward to seeing you on board November the 14th. Jesse Waters yesterday had a monologue about the takeover of the Democrat Party that was so powerful, so compelling. I think I'm going to play it once an hour today. So if you missed it earlier, I'm going to play it again. I'm going to play it now, because he talks about the consequences of what today's Democrat Party is turning into. Look, I don't know why anybody wants to be would want to be a Democrat considering the takeover of the Democrat Party that was so powerful.

0: heard when a guy like Zohran Mamdani campaigns on free stuff. We're going to take from the rich and give to those who are struggling. Well, that's a popular message. When you're a young, white, entitled, spoiled brat who wants the world handed to you on a silver platter, you'll vote for that. You'll vote for that. It's not reasonable. It's not realistic. And the older they get, they're going to look back and say, what in the world was I thinking? I mean, the New York Post reports that 7% of voters showed up in the New York primary. And the vast majority of voters who put these communists into the victory margin this week were young white voters. White voters largely under the age of 30. You and I know exactly what's going on here. It's entitlement. I want a free bus ride. I don't want to have to pay to ride the bus. I want to get on the subway for free. I want free groceries. I want my rent paid for. If I don't want to pay my rent, I'm going to be able to squat in the apartment and you can't even kick me out. That's the mindset that Zohran Mamdani and this trio of communists who won this week, that's what they embrace. They wallow in that entitlement. That's how they get power. That's how they get into power. And so it's going to take the grown-ups in the room. It's going to take the adults. It's going to take normal Americans to beat this travesty back. Now, I want to play this again because it really impacted me when I saw it last night on The 5 on Fox News Channel. Here's Jesse Waters.
1: Well, Hips is cooked, so is Schumer. They have no clout. They got rocked on their home turf. So bye-bye. This is dangerous. You don't think these people can springboard to become governor, senator, AG? This is how it happens. You guys run your little power centers in Chicago, Los Angeles, New York. All of a sudden, you guys just populated all the higher offices in those states. And you guys are just going to sit back and do nothing with that power? You're coming for us. You're coming for our money. You're coming for our people. You're coming for our way of life. It's not socialism, guys. This is communism. You can't reason with these guys. You have to crush them. And we will, because we're not going to let our greatest city get destroyed. We're not going to let our civilization get destroyed. These people are going to steal from us. These people want to hurt us. This isn't like your regular Democrat. Tish James says these people are crazy. One of the ladies said she wants to destroy Western civilization. Now, I don't know about you. I take that as a threat. Another woman says she wants to empty prisons. That sounds like a violent threat. Abolish ICE. That means you can break into the country, rape, and stay. I don't like that. I'm not going to go for it, and no one's going to go for it. And the way we're going to react is going to be a lot tougher than the way Trump is reacting. The way we're going to react is going to make Trump look like a kitten. I look at Latin America, same thing. You have presidencies that swing from crazy communists to right-wing tough guys. Is that how America is supposed to be? Because that's the way it looks. These people don't believe in borders, capitalism, our founding fathers. They're here to steal, punish us, and then throw around welfare. This is a third world takeover. This is what happens when you import the third world. Did you know that New York City is 70% non-white, 40% foreign-born, 50% of the apartments, they don't even speak English, not even their first language. These three women who Mamdani endorsed weren't even born in New York City. Weren't even raised in New York City. They're carpetbaggers. Carpetbaggers, Jessica. And everyone's talking about like, oh, Mamdani, oh, you got all this juice. Like he's this like harmless novice politician on a hot streak. This guy is trouble. This guy is a Trojan horse. And communism is going to take over the Democratic Party. And then we're going to have to beat it because you can't can't do anything.

0: else besides beat it to a pulp.
1: Yeah.
2: You know, a progressive will hear that and they'll hear racism. Somebody on the far left hears that. Oh, that's just a bitter, white, racist Republican. Normal Americans, I suspect even a lot of Democrats, they hear that and they nod their heads in agreement. Because he's right. And the only way that we can beat them is to beat them. The only way we can defeat this is to go to the ballot box in droves and beat this back. And then when we go to the ballot box, it better be a voting system that we can trust. It better be. You see what happened with Mike Lindell this week, the MyPillow guy? The Dominion voting systems dropped their gazillion-dollar lawsuit against him. It's wonderful news for Mike and for MyPillow. And I was so, so relieved to see that story. And I know Mike I read somewhere that he has spent so far $20 million defending himself against these lawsuits. And all he wants is regular, reliable voting machines. No voting, you know, ballots, paper ballots, no more computers, no more electronic ballots, no more ability to cheat. He's been ahead of the election in tech, and they've destroyed him. They've done everything they can do to ruin the company and him, and he's just indefatigable. He's like, nope, I'm going to keep chugging along, because if we don't have secure and safe elections in America, we don't have a country. It's that simple. And here we've got a Republican governor in Ohio who won't even sign a bill that requires photo ID for your mail-in ballots. So anybody can mail in a vote. You can be any Tom, Dick, or Harry. You can be whatever you can hide. They have a commons. We're going to get Jack Windsor on the show today. He's a great Buckeye State journalist. And Jack's going to join us to explain what is behind a Republican governor like Mike DeWine who vetoes legislation that would have required a majority of voters to provide photo ID in order to cast a mail-in ballot. Look, I would argue requiring a photo ID for a mail-in ballot is even more important than a photo ID for in-person voting. The fraud potential with mail-in ballots is 1,000 times more dangerous than in-person voting. Mike's in Cleveland, Ohio, can give us some insight here on the Ohio governor. Hey, Mike, welcome to the show.
3: Hello. Hello, Mike. First-time caller, a little on the nervous side, but it's an honor speaking with you.
2: Thank you. Don't be nervous. Here's what I always tell people. Whatever you do, don't think of the 7 million people who are right now listening to every word you're saying, hanging on to your every word. Don't think about that, because that'll make you more relaxed.
3: Okay. All right. Thank you very much.
2: I'm kidding. It's just you and me.
3: I sang the national anthem in front of 8,000 people, so I guess I'm kind of used to it.
2: You can do that. You can do this. And look, singing the Star Spangled Banner is a lot harder than giving me your opinion on the radio and TV, so good for you. All right, tell me what you think, Mike. What's behind Mike DeWine here?
3: Okay, well, he's one of those lame duck governors, I guess what they'd call it, you know, when he's out the door, like Kasich was. When he ran against Trump, and then he voted for Biden, and then he was on CNN almost every night. You know, on his way out, Mike DeWine also a couple of days ago voted against the death penalty. So he's going to let that guy that set that woman on fire, you know, just spend the rest of his life on taxpayer money. He'll be on CNN, and he's quite aware of the Somalis, the illegal Somalis out in Springfield. And it might be a good idea to maybe get Bob Franz on as well. I mean, Jack Windsor is
2: excellent. Sure, Jack's great. Bob's great. Bob would be great to talk about this as well, Mike. You know, to your point, Kurt Schlichter, who again is joining us on the Gulf of America cruise, Kurt posted something the other day that I loved. He played a clip of that despicable Tom Tillis, another lame duck failed Republican from this guy from North Carolina. And he's ripping everything to do with MAGA and everything to do with conservatism and everything to do with Trump. And Kurt wrote, have you noticed how these gutless Republicans, once they aren't facing election, turn out to be exactly what we thought they were every single time? He's right. When they're leaving, John Cornyn, Tom Tillis, Mike DeWine, when they're out the door, before the door finally slams on their butt on the way out, we find out exactly that they are who we suspected they are all along. Great post, Colonel Kurt. 800-655-MIKE. Join us.

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1: There are just 7 days till Independence Day, 4th of July. 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

0: Mike Gallagher.
1: Funny text message from California. I like this. If it quacks like a duck, walks like a duck, talks like a duck, it might be a rhino. It may just be a rhino. We got clowns to the left of us, rhinos to the right. Here we are, stuck in the middle together. I was talking to somebody last night about the extraordinary generosity of this audience during our Angel Tree campaign. You know that this audience alone donated over $220,000 to send kids to summer camps, prisoner kids, the children of prisoners who are going to get to go to summer camp because of you. And that's this audience. And look, something is different in 2026. There's no question. Some companies are facing some headwinds. Business is off in some places. People are feeling the affordability challenges, the so-called affordability crisis. And look at this show. For 4 weeks, May and June, you stepped up and you donated almost $250,000 to send a child to a Christian summer camp. So don't tell me that this is not a great and decent and good country. Don't tell me. I mean, look, you love this country. You lift this country up. You're the polar opposite of what the Democrat Socialists of America, the DSA, stands for. Larry O'Connor from Town Hall and our morning host on many stations around the Salem Media Network, he posted it on X the other day. The DSA hates America. Democrats helped it grow. This is what the DSA represents. Abolish the Senate, abolish the Electoral College, replace the presidency, subordinate the Supreme Court, draft a new constitution, create a socialist republic. This is not a reform agenda. This is a replacement agenda. It's what Jesse Waters was referring to. They want to come after us. They want to replace us. All the drama about the so-called great replacement theory, that's what the Democrat Socialists of America are about. Replace our Constitution. Look, you think I'm making that up? Brad Lander was one of the ones who won in New York. He's going to be representing, you know, Congress for the people of New York. After he won this week, listen to what he said was going to be the first priority.
2: Last Thursday, I gave a name to that spirit that has been moving in New York City. I said it was solidarity.
3: Yes.
2: I said it was the force we need to vanquish our biggest foes.
3: Yes.
2: And I don't mean Wemby and the Spurs. Solidarity is the force that we need to vanquish Trump's fascism.
3: Yes.
2: Wow. To abolish ICE.
3: Yes.
2: To stand up to the billionaires who are rigging our economy.
1: Notice the word he used? Vanquish. Now, you listen to what he said compared to what Jesse Waters warned, and you get a complete picture. They want to vanquish us. And if they can't silence us at the ballot box, well, maybe they'll just have to kill us. Ask the family of Charlie Kirk. Ask the Secret Service, who three times, thankfully, managed to thwart a Trump assassination attempt. Look, we got to beat him. We got to win. We got to fight, fight, fight, or we're going to lose the country forever. Don't worry if you missed the Jesse Waters brilliant monologue from yesterday. We're going to play it again next. Also, Hakeem Jeffries says the enemy is Donald Trump. And finally, Trump, the Senate, we need to push for a talking filibuster. Never going to get to 60 votes. We'll spell that all out for you, too. 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
7: With SRN News, I'm Jason Walker. The death count in Venezuela, 235, with nearly 4,500 people injured, hundreds more still trapped and feared dead. Officials say the number is likely to climb. Secretary of State Marco Rubio.
8: We've already stood up our disaster response teams at the Department of State and our humanitarian efforts. It's something we did very well in Jamaica after that storm, and it's something we're really prepared to do now. So I've already spoken to Secretary Hegseth. The Department of War is going to have to play a big logistical role here, because they have the ability to land in challenging places.
7: DEA asking the Justice Department's internal watchdog to investigate a whistleblower's claims. Now, those claims had said DEA agents permitted hundreds of thousands of fentanyl pills to hit the streets in New Mexico. This is SRN News.
9: 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That's when she walked in.
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14: Folks, we're here today interviewing Mr. Uncertainty. 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
21: 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And now, from the Connors and Sullivan Broadcast Studios, the man who is not what he wants to be, but is way grateful that he's not who he used to be, here,
1: all right, welcome in. It's That Kevin Show, thatkevinshow.com. Glad to have you with us on a Wednesday. The story, the news, the controversy, the discussion, the belligerence, all of it is surrounding Trump's deal that now we have details on. Bloomberg publishing last night the 14 main points of the deal. And I gotta say, friends, you know, three different very high profile people have all pulled me aside since last Friday.
0: Three conversations, all of them off the record, by the way. They involved people whose names you would know instantly if I said who they were. And all three were all worked up about what they thought President Trump's deal was going to include with Iran. One called it appeasement. Another called it surrender. Someone else said Trump was giving away America's leverage for free. And I sat there and stood there and listened to them at all the different times that we were having these conversations. I asked them questions. I let them talk themselves out, make their case. And when each conversation ended, I walked away thinking exactly the same thing. These people are nuts. Cuckoo. I don't say that lightly. These are accomplished people, smart people, influential people. But on this issue, I think they're bonkers. In fact, the more I thought about what they were saying, the more off balance it made me. And what has me off balance is how otherwise intelligent people can miss something this obvious. These are not dumb people. They're successful, respected, spent years around politics and diplomacy and foreign policy, and yet somehow they've convinced themselves that leverage should never actually be used. That's like spending years sharpening an axe and then refusing to swing it because you might dull the blade. It's just crazy. One of them spent nearly 10 minutes explaining to me how Trump was giving away all of America's leverage. And I kept waiting for him to explain what exactly he thought leverage was for. You frame it, you put it in a trophy case, you admire it from a distance, you stand there and you look at it and say, wow, that's really incredible. No, the entire purpose of leverage is to use it. And that's what makes this criticism so bizarre. Iran didn't wake up one morning and decide to just suddenly negotiate because the Ayatollah had a change of heart. Iran came to the table because of pressure, because of sanctions, because of military realities, because its options became limited. In other words, leverage worked. It wasn't lost, it was applied. And that's the part that the Trump critics seem incapable of understanding, or just maybe unwilling to understand. The criticism we're hearing centers on sanctions and relief and frozen assets and allowing Iran to sell oil again. And I understand why those headlines make people nervous. They should. Iran is not our friend. They've sponsored terrorism. They've chanted death to America when they're feeling particularly honest, at least the regime. No one should be naive about who we're dealing with. These are crazy, kooky people, the leadership there. But that's precisely why I'm puzzled by the people attacking Trump. What's the alternative? I've listened carefully, and I still can't tell. You want more pressure? Okay, for what purpose? And the want more sanctions?
2: And the few common sense Democrats.
0: But tell me what winning looks like.
2: Willing to vote with us on
0: more confrontation?
2: This is an 80-20 issue. Democrats
0: keep squeezing forever, keep escalating forever. At some point, you've got to tell me where you're trying to go, because from where I'm sitting, a lot of Trump's critics sound like the people who have become emotionally attached to the pressure itself, as though sanctions are the objective, as though leverage is the destination. The immediate issue is whether one of the most important shipping lanes on Earth gets to stay vulnerable to disruption and conflict and chaos. A prolonged crisis in the Strait affects energy prices, inflation, supply chains, markets, ultimately American families. Trump understands that. Apparently some of his critics don't. Or maybe they've forgotten. That's possible too. A lot of these same people have been wrong about nearly every major Middle East question of my adult life. They were wrong about Iraq, wrong about Afghanistan, wrong about nation building, wrong about Obama's approach to Iran, wrong about what strength actually looks like. Yet somehow they always return to explain why this time everyone should definitely listen. And I'm sorry, I'm not rushing to sign up. By the way, where was all this outrage when Obama was cutting his deal with Tehran? Where was the emergency warnings then? Where were the lectures about empowering Iran? Funny how those standards seem to change depending on who's sitting in the Oval Office. And here's the part that really gets me. Trump's critics talk as though he has no record, as though we're evaluating a complete unknown. Hello, Abraham Accords, ISIS losing territory, Iran's economy, American deterrence. These are all things that got better for the American side under Trump. Those aren't theories, those are results. Which is why I'm inclined to trust the president's instincts more than the instincts of the people who have spent the last 25 years explaining why failure should be considered success. Now, will this agreement solve every problem? I don't think so. Iran remains dangerous. The regime remains dangerous. No document signed in Switzerland is going to change that. But that's not the standard. The standard is whether America is better off, whether gas prices stay under control, whether American families avoid getting hammered at the pump, and whether the risk of a wider war is reduced, and whether American interests are advanced. And whether we can accomplish those things without another generation of American families sacrificing their sons and daughters in the sands of the Middle East. This president hates war. And this is the real question. Not whether Iran receives something. Every negotiation involves both sides receiving something. The real question is whether America receives more. And right now, looking at this agreement, that's exactly what Trump appears to be pursuing. Which brings me back to these conversations. Three smart people, three influential people, three people convinced Trump has lost his mind. Maybe. But after listening to all three of them, I'm pretty sure they're looking in the wrong direction. Because from where I sit, the people who seem to have lost their minds are the ones attacking him for using the leverage they spent years demanding that America create. I'm willing to trust this president. I'm willing to say, you gave us the Abraham Accords. He's not gonna just let them go back to business as normal. The nuclear issue will be decided, and we use the leverage at our disposal at any time we wish. We can come back with more leverage if necessary. We can come back and take out power supplies and kill more IRGC. But if they're at least remotely open to getting rid of the uranium, and we're serious about saying we want them to become something other than what they were and rejoin the community of nations in good standing, we have to let them have a little something. In the long term, and I'm encouraged by the president of Iran and the speaker of the parliament yesterday, both saying that they support this deal and that 90% of the Supreme Council supported it. So let's give the president a chance to do what he's there to do. Keep us safe and advance our interests. And maybe as a bonus, we'll get Iran as a member of the Abraham Accord someday. Wouldn't that be interesting? All right, Kevin McCullough, got a lot to get to. It's a big, busy show. Don't go anywhere.
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3: 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It's Kevin McCullough, Monday through Friday on That Kevin Show. And now, from the Connors and Sullivan Broadcast Studios, the man who is not what he wants to be, but is way grateful that he's not who he used to be, here's the Kevin!
0: All right, welcome in. It's That Kevin Show, thatkevinshow.com. Glad to have you with us on a Wednesday. The story, the news, the controversy, the discussion, the belligerence, all of it is surrounding Trump's deal that now we have details on. Bloomberg publishing last night the 14 main points of the deal. And I gotta say, friends, you know, three different very high profile people have all pulled me aside since last Friday. Three conversations, all of them off the record, by the way. They involve people whose names you would know instantly if I said who they were. And all three were all worked up about what they thought President Trump's deal was going to include with Iran. One called it appeasement. Another called it surrender. Someone else said Trump was giving away America's leverage for free. And I sat there and stood there and listened to them at all the different times that we were having these conversations. I asked some questions. I let them talk themselves out, make their case. And when each conversation ended, I walked away thinking exactly the same thing. These people are nuts. Cuckoo. I don't say that lightly. These are accomplished people, smart people, influential people. But on this issue, I think they're bonkers. In fact, the more I thought about what they were saying, the more off balance it made me. And what has me off balance is how
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6: 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We've invited prominent Americans to share their perspectives on why this year's 4th of July celebration is so important. Here's Jack Graham, senior pastor at Prestonwood Baptist Church in Dallas.
7: I love our country, and if you love Jesus, you should love your country, whatever your country is, I believe. 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It'll be a great celebration of America and what has happened in the past, but also that we would unite together as Christians and as churches, and you're doing a great part in doing that with media, with Salem, because it's just so very important that Christians stand up for truth in this generation. I don't know how much longer we will have America if we don't.
6: Celebrating America 250. God bless America.
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0: Welcome. It is That Kevin Show, thatkevinshow.com online. We don't ever put anything behind the paywall because we want you to have access to it, especially the section of the show right here where we every day ask the big question, how do we live? How do we live in the context of a culture that doesn't respect or obey or even acknowledge God at times and has even less respect for his revealed word and sometimes for the work of his spirit in our lives? If we're genuine believers, I would argue that that doesn't change our mission or our calling or what we need to be about. And this week, guiding us with our discussion is Dr. Joey Newton, who is the pastor and teacher at Newtown Bible Church in Newtown, Connecticut. And you can find out more about everything that's going on there at NewtownBibleChurch.com. But Joey, yesterday we're talking about the life of the rich young ruler here and kind of his interaction with Jesus and what was happening. And we really brought home at the end of yesterday's discussion this idea that God's sovereignty is the key to this. So we didn't have time to complete that thought. I wanted to give you a chance to finish that out.
1: Hi, good morning, Kevin, and thank you. Yeah, so when we're looking at this rich young ruler, we noted that the call to repentance is that call to turn from self to Christ, to submit to Christ as Lord. And the key to that in the heart and what God does in the heart is to value Christ above all else, above all idols and other loves in our hearts. And that's what he was really getting to with this rich young ruler. And so he gave him a command because the response to that command would show what he truly loved. And so, yeah, we left off on that issue of then how does the heart value Christ? And what we noted was that is something that God has to do first. And, you know, there's a couple of background or comparison passages that I want to look at, and particularly in the life of Peter. There's a well-known episode in Jesus's time with his disciples in which he questioned them about who do the crowds think that he is. And Simon Peter, in Matthew 16, this is recorded, said to him, "You are the Christ, the Son of the living God." And immediately Jesus made clear to him that this was a gift for him to see that. He said, "Blessed are you, Simon Barjona, because flesh and blood did not reveal this to you, but my Father who is in heaven." So in order to see Christ as he was, it was a gift of God to give him a spiritual perception. And of course, that wasn't perfect because Jesus had to right after that rebuke him, saying, "Get behind me, Satan. You're a stumbling block," because he was not accepting Christ telling him that he had to go to the cross, be killed and raised on the third day. And then Jesus gives to Peter and to his disciples that call to true discipleship. "If anyone wishes to come after me, he must deny himself, take up his cross, and follow me." And so there's this connection between what God has to do in the heart to show the truth about who Christ is, and what then reveals the heart by that willingness to leave everything and follow him. And that's where this rich young ruler was. You know, there's one other example of that, if I could jump to you, Kevin, and that is in John chapter 6. Where Jesus gave some hard teaching. He was speaking to the crowds who were following him because of a miracle. Jesus lays out to them that, you know, he is the bread of life. He's true food, true drink. And then he gave some hard teaching for them to hear. And as a result of that, he says in John 6 that many of the disciples withdrew and were not walking with him anymore. And then he said to the 12, "You do not want to go away also, do you?" And Simon Peter said to him, "Lord, to whom shall we go? You have the words of eternal life. We have believed and come to know that you are the Holy One of God." And while that was something that was increasingly becoming clearer to them as they walked with Christ, then ultimately after his death, his resurrection, his ascension, his sending of the Spirit, that would explode in understanding for them. But at the heart of their staying with Christ through the hard teaching, through the cost, their leaving everything to follow him, was seeing Christ as he truly was and valuing him and knowing that following him was the wisest, the greatest, and the most satisfying decision that they could make, such that whatever they left behind did not compare to what they gained in him. Jesus breaks through in the sense of when we see him as he is. And so, yeah, there are a lot of parallels, of course, with this rich young ruler in today. He was impressed with Christ. He clearly, that's why he came to him. That's why he showed such humility in bowing down before him. That's why he asked him this question. But being impressed with Christ and truly perceiving who Christ is in the reality of his full glory are two different things. There's a lot of people who are impressed with Christ, who are drawn to Christ for a variety of reasons, but it's not necessarily the right reasons. But the motive to follow Christ, the motive to leave everything to gain him, is connected with our view of him and what we want. Mm-hmm. And if we're just coming to fill a void, which is really what this rich young ruler seems to be coming, the reason he came to him, or if we just want Jesus to help us in life, that's not sufficient. Jesus Christ is Lord, and it means that we value him above all else, and that he calls us to follow him, even to love him more than mother and father, a spouse, and any other human relationship, that he is supreme. I think that one in the New Testament where this really comes home, I think, is in Paul's second canonical letter, anyway, to the Corinthians, so 2 Corinthians. And he's writing to them, and he's explaining to them that they, in the reality of their truly following Christ, are the letter written for him. They're the proof of his ministry. And then he compares that to the Old Covenant and the Jews who read Scripture with a veil over their eyes. He says, but when that veil is removed, that removed veil allows us to see the true glory of Christ. And he says this, when he's really getting to the heart of what happened in them, he says in chapter 4, verse 6 of 2 Corinthians, "For God who said, 'Light shall shine out of darkness,' is the one who has shown in our hearts to give the light of the knowledge of the glory of God in the face of Christ." And that is the very essence of what God does in the gift of salvation, is he shines in that darkened heart, the dead heart, to see the light of the glory of God in the face of Christ. And that for us is even more than what Peter realized. I mean, of course, he came later to the full glory, but for us it is with the finished work of Christ, the fuller understanding of his person as God the Son, eternal, incarnate in flesh, as him who died as a sacrifice on the cross, as a full atonement for our sin, who defeated death by rising from the dead, and who ascended to the right hand of the Father and sent the Spirit. And so Paul said, this treasure was so great, he says, we have this treasure in earthen vessels, so that the surpassing greatness of the power of God will be not from ourselves, but from God, and that he would receive the glory. And so it really is that we see Christ as he is, and that is then to see him as he's presented in Scripture. And when the Spirit of God opens our eyes to that reality, then nothing in this world compares to him. And having him as both Savior and Lord becomes the greatest desire of the heart. And so then, unlike the rich young ruler whose riches kept him from following Christ, like later in the example of Zacchaeus, we would abandon all to gain him.
0: Yeah. That's the interesting thing. Because, Joy, I think that if we had a taste, if we really did understand the nature of what Jesus is in its fullness in us, in our lives, in our relationships, in our work, in our family, in our day-to-day choices, if we saw the full understanding of that, we would quickly give up everything else. If we understood the true eternal good of what pursuing Jesus brings, but we are so quick to be distracted, to think far too much about, well, what will I lose? And it's not it's not even a contest. And I think that's what makes the rich young ruler story so discouraging, is that the joy, peace, faith, hope, life that Jesus offers him, he just can't get past what he thinks the security of those riches do for him. And the ultimate security, the ultimate benefit of what we have in knowing Jesus so far surpasses that and outshines it. We are just getting started, friends. We've got two more days with Joy Newton. And Joy, I'm so grateful for what you're doing. Thank you for being with us.
1: Thank you, Kevin.
0: You got it.
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3: The Answer. Breaking news.
4: Five new arrests announced Tuesday for federal health care fraud charges against people in the Southern California area. The U.S. Attorney's Office says the arrests include a Whittier woman who was allegedly scamming Medi-Cal out of $270 million for fraudulent prescription drug claims, and a guy from the San Fernando Valley whose hospice care companies allegedly fraudulently billed Medicare for $27 million. Larry Marino in the Answer Newsroom.
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0: Kevin McCullough.
1: All right, welcome back. Kevin McCullough, glad you're with us. I'm really being moved by our discussion with Joey Newton this week. I personally think, and for those of you that are not Christians or into faith at all, you just have to forgive me. I am, and so I talk about it sometimes. But I am very moved by the story of the rich young ruler for a couple of reasons. I've known lots of wealthy people. I don't consider myself one, although I know if you put up my earnings against any, you know, 99% of the planet, most Americans, we would appear wealthy to people that live in Haiti and Jamaica and a whole bunch of places that struggle just to get day-to-day supplies. So I see that to whom much is given, much is required. But the idea that the uber wealthy have kind of a different view of things, I think, is really sometimes illustrated in the story of the rich young ruler in a very pronounced way. If you don't worry about money, you worry about other things. And it's obvious in the text of Scripture that this rich young ruler is struggling for meaning, eternal security, understanding his relationship with what must I do to be saved? And I think it's not that I think Jesus was taken by surprise by it. I don't think he was. But I do think there's a degree to which we can break God's heart. And I think that given the rich young ruler's sincerity, that there's a hope that he will respond to the truth that Jesus says. And at the end of this interaction, I feel like it's one of those things where you just, you know how you, when you have a friend and they're struggling with something and then there's a breakthrough and you think, oh, wow, they've turned the corner, and you've prayed for them and you're pulling for them and then all of a sudden, boom, it just seems like all that stuff stopped. I think that's kind of how Jesus felt about the rich young ruler. So two thoughts on that. Don't give up on them. Keep praying for them. Keep bringing it to them. Keep bringing them to the truth. But ultimately, what they decide to do doesn't impact you. You have the same call that the rich young ruler has. Walk well. Work for the kingdom of God. And die trusting that Jesus is who he says he will be in keeping his promises. So a number of years ago, I wrote a song about this story. And recently, that group, the Tea Collective, that I work with, they decided to redo it. And I thought, you know what? It fits the process here. Why not share it with you? Here's Allison Taylor and the boys. And what must I do?

0: group is called the Tea Collective. It's What Must I Do? And friends, I hope that it speaks to you. We're going to continue that discussion with How Do We Live for the rest of the week. Kevin McCullough coming right back from New York.
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0: from New York. That Kevin. Kevin McCullough.
1: Welcome back. It's That Kevin Show, thatkevinshow.com. It is, yes, I know, we're stretching into the summer days and the temperature's getting hot and the World Cup's going on. There's so much going on everywhere across the United States, and yet I don't want to lose focus on the fact that there are some children, some very important children, some children that Jesus loves very much that are on the verge of not getting to experience a summer that I really think would change their life. I'm talking about kids in the Angel Tree program who basically have something in common with all the other kids. If they make it to Angel Tree Camp, they have something in common with all the kids there. Two things. Let me tell you what they are. Number one, they all have incarcerated parents. Every kid at the camp has the same pain and loss and deficit in their life of knowing what it's like to have a child, to have a parent who has been incarcerated. But number two, they also have a parent who has taken certain steps through prison fellowship in prison to complete some Bible study, to do some other things that their lives have been redeemed. Many of them have found Jesus as their Savior, and they get to nominate their child for a scholarship to camp. And think about this. They find Jesus in prison. They don't want their child to wait until prison to find Jesus. So they want their child to be able to go find Jesus at an Angel Tree camp, which many of them do. That's the beauty of this. That's the secret. Don't tell anybody. That's the game plan. The ultimate game plan is for them to find Jesus. Betsy Wright is back with us. She is the senior director of all things Angel Tree. And Betsy, I love the covert nature of that. I love the fact that the kids think they're just going to get a great week of camp, and they're scared of it. A bunch of them have never been to anything like it before, but that's what they think they're going there for. And then what they end up encountering is something completely mind-blowing, far and beyond that.
2: Yes, you know, you think of camp and you think of swimming, you think of, like, we have camps with high ropes courses and rock walls and gaga ball and all the fun things outside in nature. But when they're there, they are going to be poured into with the love of Jesus by all of the adults on staff. They are going to hear the gospel message, and so many lives are changed because of that. They get to have the super fun experience just being a kid that they might not get that at home. They might not get that those fun things that we think of summer as because of their circumstances, but they get that at camp, and those walls come down, and then you plant the seed. And so many of those seeds take root and lives are changed.
1: Friends, that's the goal. And here's the thing. Go to thatkevinshow.com and click the banner at the top of the page, thatkevinshow.com, and click the banner. It's kind of animated and has this little cartoon kind of thing on it. It's really cute. Click on that. If you click through, you'll see it'll explain the program briefly. You'll see you can give $200. That'll get one kid to camp for a full week. There are those kids that yet remain, and these are the ones that I'm worried about, Betsy. If we don't take the opportunity now, they might miss this opportunity this summer, and that could have some tragic consequences.
2: It can. You know, sometimes camp can be the only safe place for these kids to really express who they are, to be able to talk about what's going on at home, because sometimes when they're on the home, the parent at home is gone through trauma as well, and they're trying to cope, and they're trying to care for the kids, and they're trying to survive. And so everybody's on edge, and everybody's just trying to survive at home. But when we get them to camp, it's amazing how the walls come down. First, just by those fun experiences that we talked about, but then when you create that safe space that kids know, I'm not alone, I'm not the only one in this journey, I can talk about my hurts. I can talk about the things that have happened in my life. Like, sometimes camps have things at the end of camp, a ceremony where kids can go and lay down their hurts, lay down those pains that they've been carrying, those burdens. And it's so powerful. They can have that space to just release it and know that there's a counselor there that can talk with them. Know that there are other kids that see that pain and know that pain and come and hug them and surround them and cry with them. Like sometimes it's the only place of release for them. And it's an amazing thing because when they're storing it in, they're going to carry that through their lives. Right. But when they come to camp and they find that place where they can release it, where they can find some healing and hope, that changes that path in their life. And we've seen it over and over. I had a grandmother report. She had three kids that she was taking care of, all different dads. All their dads were incarcerated. And these boys were living the gang life, and they were assuming they were going to jail like their dads had. And because of Angel Tree, they went to camp. When they came home from camp, they were completely different. They were singing Christian songs. They were reading the Bible, and they had completely changed. And the kids that grandma sent off were not the same kids that came home.
1: Wow.
2: Because of that impact at camp and the life change that can happen there.
1: Friends, that is exactly what we're talking about. And we want you to be part of it. We want you to help us, obviously, get these kids to camp. And from our original goal, we still have about 65 kids that, to hit our ultimate goal, we need to get there. It's $200 a piece. Someone yesterday helped us get to 10 kids over the course of a given day. And I just want to say thank you, because it was incredibly encouraging to come in today and to see that number. But we just need six of you to do a 10 kid gift. That would be a $2,000 gift. If there were six of you somewhere in the 400 cities that hear this show that could do a $2,000 gift each, that would be amazing. But there's an opportunity for you, no matter what size gift you give, because every $200 that we put together, another child will have their name taken off the list and be sent to camp. And that's what we want to have happen. There are 162 names that we started with, and we need your help right now to get there. It's thatkevinshow.com. ThatKevinShow.com. 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Click the banner at the top of the page. Coming right back. So glad you're with us. 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
10: All right, friends, thank you for being here. It's That Kevin Show, final few minutes of Hour 1 on this Wednesday edition. I saw this story yesterday after I got off the air, and it's just one of those things where it turns my stomach because my heart hurts for the kids involved so badly. A Colorado teacher this week has been fired after an investigation found students were asked to kiss classmates during classroom skits, with some reporting they felt pressured to participate because the performances counted towards their grades. CBS News reported on Monday that the Denver Public Schools voted 7-0 on May 20th to terminate French language and culture teacher Jennifer Honka at Northeast Early College for incompetence and neglect of duty, finding she had at times allegedly suggested that students kiss during in-class skits. The outlet reported that April 30th, Independent Review, a copy of which was obtained by CBS Colorado, found that students who were allegedly encouraged to kiss were always the same sex. One student told an NEC chemistry teacher about the skits in April of 2024. The student was very uncomfortable and did not know what to do. She went ahead and kissed another student at Honka's direction. The student then shared a digital meme with the chemistry teacher that included a picture of Honka and the caption, "She makes girls kiss." The meme had circulated among students. Per the report, following that incident, the student's attendance decreased dramatically. Additionally, CBS News reported that one student interviewed directly in the Independent Review also testified that the teacher always selected girls to act in the skits, despite a nearly 50-50 split among boys and girls in the class. The student could not recall Honka choosing a boy actor at all. The student refused to participate and testified that she received a zero score for the grade for the assignment. Another student walked out of the class, and an English teacher at the school testified that several students approached her as well. One of the students appeared upset and defeated. As stated in the review, the student told the English teacher that she had been asked to kiss three other girls in one skit alone. According to the report, the skits where Honka asked students to kiss were titled The Neighbor Saw Everything and The Boring Kiss, which was about the characters who were dating. Friends, this is so far beyond the scale of what any responsible teacher should be doing. The teacher, and it doesn't matter that it's lesbian kissing or if it would be heterosexual kissing. Sexual activity of this nature doesn't belong in the classroom. And I will just put it this way. If Honka had no feelings for one of her coworkers, and yet the principal came and said, hey, just for kicks, just for morale, we're going to do a skit at the teacher's conference this morning, and I'm going to have Joey kiss you, Jennifer. And she was forced to participate in order to get her paycheck. That would be a lawsuit tomorrow. She's lucky that she just lost her job, because any of these students that felt uncomfortable could easily litigate this. And friends, it's just a reminder that we're living in times in which if you divorce yourself from all moral framework, then you don't see the problems when immoral things happen that violate people's sovereignty, that violate, and good for the kids that stood up and took zeros and made the principal stand. But this is not what we're paying our taxes for our teachers to teach our kids. I'm surprised that a Colorado school district voted 7-0, but I'm grateful that they did, because this stuff does not belong there under any circumstances. Maybe you disagree. Drop me an email, thatkevinshow@gmail.com. thatkevinshow@gmail.com. Hour number two is up next.
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11: 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The Morning Answer with Jennifer Horn, Hugh Hewitt, Larry Elder, Mark Levin, and Dennis Prager. 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
13: With SRN News, I'm Jason Walker. The numbers likely to climb as search and rescue teams comb through the rubble of not one, but two major earthquakes in Venezuela. At home, Secretary of State Marco Rubio says rescue efforts are being organized between local communities, his department, and the Pentagon, all stepping in to help the victims.
14: We're already deploying search and rescue teams from Fairfax County, Virginia, and Los Angeles. There'll be some others we'll add. That's their most immediate need right now, is search and rescue efforts. They have a bunch of collapsed buildings, and so they'll need a lot of help in terms of digging through that. The airport there is badly damaged, so we'll have to rely on the Department of War to deploy assets there.
13: And to look at the numbers right now is really troubling. The death count stands at 235. More than 4,000 people have been injured. This is SRN News.
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0: 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It's Kevin McCullough, Monday through Friday, on That Kevin Show. And now, from the Connors and Sullivan Broadcast Studios, the man who is not what he wants to be, but is way grateful that he's not who he used to be, here,
1: come in. It's That Kevin Show, thatkevinshow.com. Glad you're with us. Thank you again to those of you who joined us yesterday for our huge Celebrate America 250 special broadcast from the heart of America's most famous intersection, Times Square, right there in the bow tie. Lots and lots and lots of people there. Such an amazing experience. And when I look at the headlines today, it reminds me of why we need to celebrate, but why we still need to be vigilant about the freedoms that we have. Because there are subversive forces in our society that want to seek to destroy the freedoms that we have and the mechanisms by which they are protected. And I think that the president's declaration this morning says all of it. President Trump came out this morning and announced at a last minute that he was canceling the signing of the 21st Century Road to Housing Act, issuing an ultimatum to Congress. Now, the 21st Century Road to Housing Act is something that both parties will benefit from, Democrats and Republicans, because it's going to help everybody that's dealing with housing in their districts do a little bit better. But he announced today's housing news conference and signing is hereby canceled until such time as we pass the desperately needed Save America Act, which I consider to be a national emergency. Thank you for the attention to this matter. Of course, he would end it that way. But this is the point, and it is very important, friends, that we not lose track of what's really at stake here. The Housing Act passed the House 358-32. The Senate had already passed it. This is an immediate and important issue that everybody running for Congress this year is going to campaign on. I saved housing. Look at me. Look at what I did for our district because I saved housing. That's why he had such overwhelming support for it. But here is what must be understood. The president understands that without integral elections, elections that actually count for something significant in by way of the integrity and the reliability of the process by which they are determined, everything else that we have in our country is a fraud. All of it. Every last piece of it. If you don't have elections that are reliable, if you can do what happened to Spencer Pratt out in California where, the end of the election day, it comes down to this, and then we start, we'll find a few more here and we'll find a few more there, and sure enough, eventually he's knocked out of the running completely because, we just kept finding more and more ballots weeks and weeks and weeks after the election was done. So this is the rather significant element in all of this, that it is important that the Safeguarding American Voter Eligibility America Act, which would include long sought and long favored voter ID by all partisans, by the way, Democrats, Independents, Republicans, all think that voter ID is something that we should not only have, but it's a no-brainer. It's like we want our elections to be reliable. We want to say that they're sound. We want to say that there's believability and all. Well, you got to do the thing. You got to have the voter ID. You got to be able to verify that the person casting the ballot is an actual registered voter who's been registered under lawful and reliable means. And all that Save America Act does, it's very simple, is when you register, you need to show proof of citizenship. And then when you vote, you need to show that ID that's connected to that registration. And if you show proof of citizenship when you register and then you show an ID that ties you to that registration when you vote, then nobody has to worry about any votes being invalid, because we're going to know that if you were allowed to vote, it was because you were connected to a lawful registration. And when you have, it wouldn't be a big deal, except that in 2020, President Trump knew that there were loads and loads of false ballots that had been counted in elections well after the end of the election. And then everybody judged him and shut him down and said he was trying to steal democracy and all the rest of it. And then we find out just a few months ago that, in fact, in Georgia, nearly 385,000 votes were allowed to be counted that were invalid votes, that weren't valid votes. And they want to flood the gamut with ballots, and then they want to go harvest them. And they'll harvest them any way they need to. Two things are happening, and they're going to be vital to the saving of our representative form of government. The Supreme Court's going to decide, maybe today, maybe sometime soon, it's going to decide, does Election Day in our founding documents mean the word day? Does it mean 24 hours on a given date on the calendar? If that's what the law means, then that's what it means. And aside from military ballots coming from our servicemen and women, who are all registered, by the way, lawfully, legally, we can vouch for their chain of possession from one place to the next. We know exactly where the military ballots go. Aside from them getting there on that day, no other ballots should be counted after that day is done, because there's no other reason for American voters to have not voted. If you have early voting, that's fine. By the end of Election Day, the vote better be cast. If you have Election Day and you want to vote in person, then you go and vote when the polls open, and you have the day to cast your ballot. This idea that we have to leave it open forever and ever and weeks on end to still be counting long, long, long after it's all done. Ballots will still be coming in. Friends, voting is a privilege. It's not a right. It is a privilege to get to decide our next leader, where our government goes. It is a privilege to be able to do that, and to do so in a way that holds our country fully accountable for our choices and who we put in office. So I am with the president wholeheartedly. Stop everything until Save America Act is passed, because elections that have integrity are the only elections worth having. Everything else is nonsense and just a game. Get honest elections, full integrity, only registered voters and only citizens of the United States being allowed to cast those votes. If you want non-citizens to vote, if you want Election Day to go beyond Election Day, and if you're okay having every person out there just being sent lots and lots and lots of blank ballots, you're not an American. You don't want honest elections. If that's you, you are the problem. You are the enemy, if those are the things that you favor. So Hakeem Jeffries and Chuck Schumer and all the rest of you that are trying to push for a lack of accountability in our voting system, you are acting against the interests of America. Because Americans want lawful, integral elections that actually are run by the book. Kevin McCullough, got a lot still ahead. Don't go anywhere. It's That Kevin Show.
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0: is from New York. 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Kevin McCullough.
1: Welcome back. It's That Kevin Show, thatkevinshow.com. Back in the studio today. Yesterday we were in Times Square celebrating America 250, blasting to the world, 399, 400 affiliates globally saying America's great and here's all the reasons why and happy birthday, America. But we're back in the studio today and we're going to have continued celebrations of that as we go by. So don't worry. We're not counting it as over yet. But I am excited to tell you that we have just launched a brand new partnership with my next guest, Dr. Laura Purdy, who's been a contributor on Wellness Wednesday here with Kevin McCullough for a long time. And now we're going to get to tell you about the great things that Swell Medical is doing. That is her company. And Dr. Laura Purdy, it is always great to see your Purdy face. Thanks for being here.
2: Hey, Kevin, great to see you. And I echo that. Happy birthday, America.
1: I love a good play on words. And yes, happy birthday to the greatest country ever. Couple of breaking news things today I want to get your thoughts on. There was a possibility that this judge was going to do this, but a regional court has said to the Trump administration, nope, you can't limit SNAP benefits and ban the following: sugary soft drinks, candy, and energy drinks, amongst a handful of other items. But basically, junk food can't be something that you spend SNAP benefits on. And the interesting thing about this development is that it is a judge that President Obama appointed. And if you'll remember, Michelle Obama was very much on let's get people eating healthier food kicks, et cetera, et cetera. The explanation of the judge is Congress defined food in a specific way, and the administration in the executive branch can't just redefine what they allow to be food and what they don't allow to be food under the language of the SNAP program. Now, Dr. Purdy, the technicalities of this language and that language and all of that being used aside, I think the average American looks at this and goes, huh, so they're supposed to let them buy the really bad stuff with the tax dollars. What's your thought on all of this? And what should we be doing by way of trying to incentivize healthier eating?
2: Oh, well, that's definitely a can of worms topic. And I can definitely see all sides of the equation. I can see the argument for allowing people to have the, can I use the term freedom, to buy the food that they want. However, I can also see the other side, which is, aside from the technicalities of what is food, I can understand why the government would want people to be healthier, decreasing risk of obesity, decreasing risk of long-term chronic health effects that the government then pays for, right, through Medicare, Medicaid. Like, we pay to provide care for people who get sick from doing things like eating junk food for their whole lives.
1: Yeah.
2: So I can understand both sides of the equation. And I think I'm sure that there are ways to incentivize. For example, maybe healthy food should be cheaper, right? The money's going to go farther if you're spending, you know, if a banana or a bunch of bananas is cheaper than a can of Pringles. And I don't know if it is or not, right? Like, I have no idea. Is, you know, pastries versus broccoli, which one's cheaper? So I think, and then there's education, right? We can be continuing to educate in the schools, in the workplaces, in the community, over media outlets, educating people on the benefits of the healthy lifestyle and healthy living, which was a huge push in the Obama era. I was in medical school then, and that was huge. In DC, it was everywhere. So have the programs been kept up? I don't know. I can definitely see both sides of the equation, but I do think that there is room there to maybe incentivize people to be a little healthier.
1: Well, I don't think there's any doubt that Trump won in 24 largely because the MAHAs, Make America Healthy Again moms, came out in large numbers and liked the idea of incentivizing healthier society all the way around. So we've gotten rid of food dyes. We've done a couple of other things that I think, you know, nonpartisan issues that are you know, kind of universally loved. But since you're the medical expert here, let's talk about this for a second. And I'll start with my own kind of context, and then you can, like, expound upon it. In 1985, I was 15. My mother gets diagnosed with stage 4 breast cancer. She was maybe 5'8 and all of 110 pounds soaking wet. So her body was not really ideally meant for chemo or for radiation. She was extremely thin, and she had a blood sugar issue, and there were some other things. And she just, as a patient, just felt like that was not the way she wanted to go. So what she did is she just plowed herself into nutritional reading. She got us off white sugar. She got us off white flour. We were putting raw honey on things. We were doing all the stuff at the time that she could find to make our diet and her diet, by extension, a healthier one. And she was given about 6 months to live. She lived another 2.5 years. I think some of the things that she did actually did end up contributing to extending her life. But she certainly helped the rest of us in the family have a healthier foundation of our understanding of diet and so forth for that period of time. And I carried some of that with me as I graduated high school the year after she died, and then into college and beyond. To this day, I know that I shouldn't eat a lot of white sugar, because I know that for me and my family's kind of history of blood sugars, that's a really bad thing for me. It can really spike a lot of problems, and there's a lot of bad things that I don't want to have happen because of it. So I'm aware, and I try to make a responsible choice on all of that. But for people that aren't initiated, the idea that we need to be more nutritious in our choices, what kind of benefit does that do for our bodies? Just give us nutrition 101.
2: Oh, there's so many long-term benefits that have been shown: decreased risk of cancer, decreased risk of obesity, definitely decreased risk of heart attack, stroke, which we call that cardiovascular mortality, and probably even more than that. But the problem is incentivizing people, right? How do you incentivize people? And maybe there's a middle ground, but we know that when people have healthier diets, think about blue zones. You know about blue zones in the world?
1: Yes.
2: Where
1: explain
2: there's
1: it, though,
2: a
1: for people
2: lifestyle.
1: That are just, explain it for people that are just joining us, because this is a fascinating topic.
2: Blue zones. So there are these, and I'm paraphrasing here because it's been a minute since I looked at it, but there are these communities, like zip codes, across the world. Like, I know one of them is in Italy, one of them's in Loma Linda, California, of all places. And there's maybe six or so of them, single digit, throughout the world, where people live longer and they also live healthier because they live really healthy lifestyles. Some of them are in the Mediterranean. I think there's one in Japan and one is in Loma Linda, California. That happens to be the one that I know. And they live in communities where things like walking, fresh food availability, like access to food that is healthier, and walking to places, being physically active, not driving everywhere, not living sedentary lifestyle. It's actually not just on the individual level, but it's on the community level at all. And it has become the lifestyle of the community, so much so that if you look at how long they live and how sick they are over the course of their life, it's such a remarkable difference compared to every other place in the entire world that they get called something special, which is a blue zone. So that right there should tell you a lot. And they still do things like ingest a little bit of alcohol. There is still some sort level of like social smoking in some of these communities. But despite all that, because the rest of their lifestyle is so much healthier at the community level, they're living longer and staying healthier.
1: Well, and so that could be a very good guiding light for any person that wants to choose that choice. And the question, you know, you said earlier that if these people don't eat well, then we end up putting them on the public dole for Medicare and Medicaid at the end, because we got to take care of them after they're sick. And that's true. And it seems to me like if we're the ones paying, we're talking about SNAP benefits. So that's money that you and I earn that the government uses to then give people groceries, right? That's what SNAP benefits are. Our tax dollars, their grocery bill. But if they're buying this junk on the money that we give them to eat with, and then they get type 2 diabetes and they're morbidly obese and they're fighting all these health issues, and we end up paying for it on the back. This is a double kind of swipe at the taxpayer, it seems to me.
2: I don't disagree with you. And again, I feel like there could be a middle ground, right? Because everything in moderation. That you'll never find a rule that says if you eat one potato chip in your whole life, you're going to, you know, die early and
1: even,
2: you know,
1: on
2: die unhealthy.
1: Diet programs, they'll say you can have
2: cheat day.
1: Yeah.
2: Yeah. Cheat day. But where is that line? And I think the line has been studied. Back in the food pyramid days, and then they had the my plate days and whatever it is now, there has always been some sort of limit to say the things that have the highest risk of mortality or being sick should be held in moderation. So maybe the answer isn't redefine food and ban people from buying anything, right? Only apples and bananas and fruits and vegetables for them. But maybe there can be a limit. Like maybe there is a middle ground that says we understand that minimizing the intake of these prevents you from being sick, allows you to live longer, minimizes the taxpayer dollars for chronic disease, but we're not being so rigid about it that we change the definition of food and either, you know, ban or give a free
1: pass,
2: free rein to all the potato chips you could eat. Like, it has to be a middle ground.
1: That would make common sense, which is what Dr. Laura Purdy is loaded with. So we're going to take a quick break. Be right back. It's wellness on this Wednesday.
0: Don't go anywhere. This is That Kevin Show on AM 870. The Answer. The Answer. Breaking news.
3: 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Authorities say officers responded to a call about a man with a knife where the suspect was fatally shot during an incident. The deputy was sent to a hospital with non-life-threatening injuries. Officials say the suspect was also sent to the hospital where he later died. To submit tips, call the Homicide Bureau. Larry Marino on The Answer with breaking news and talk you can trust.
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0: Kevin McCullough.
1: Welcome back. Kevin McCullough, glad to have you with us. Times Square. Yeah, we're not in Times Square today. We were this week because it's America 250, and next week we've got the big July 4th. It's just going to get better and better as we go along here for a little while, celebrating our country and all the freedoms that we have. Dr. Laura Purdy is back with us. Swell Medical is her organization. And Dr. Purdy, before we get to our next topic, we've just entered into a partnership where you're going to be a sponsor of the show, and I'm going to be telling people about the great things that Swell Medical is doing. But as a kind of welcome to that relationship, tell us a little bit about what Swell Medical is.
2: 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It's been a great few years getting to know you, and I mean, maybe even 5 years. So I'm very excited to get to do this. The current version of Swell Medical, this is a national virtual primary care clinic. 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We have doctors, nurse practitioners that practice in all 50 states, and we are a virtual primary care clinic. 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And we do everything for all ages that you can safely do over telemedicine. Urgent care, med refills, pediatric assessments, if your kids need something, chronic disease management. We do mental health, behavioral health. Of course, we do weight loss, hormones, peptides, all on the cash pay basis. We have a new Facebook group that people are really enjoying getting to interact with each other in a community fashion. And we have a brand new technology system that's much more useful than it used to be. So we're excited to advertise our virtual primary care clinic. And I'll tell you something else that's coming down the pike this fall. We're building something that doesn't exist, which is a national network of direct primary care, direct cash pay subspecialist, and cash pay imaging centers all across the country.
1: Wow.
2: So, yeah, I'm
1: that
2: really
1: would be
2: excited
1: like
2: about
1: for
2: this.
1: For MRIs and things.
2: Yes, for all those things. So, if you come into our virtual, imagine I'm your virtual PCP and you live in the state of New York and you say, you know what, it's been a long time since I've had my physical exam, but I don't want to use insurance for it because my deductible is really high. Is there some sort of a cash pay place I can go get it done? Because I know they'll take an hour with me. Everything will be included. And it's only going to cost a couple hundred bucks and I can use my deductible. We're going to have a directory that we can send you to and you can just go get it done. Excited about that.
1: That is very exciting. And we'll talk more about that in the days to come. What's the website? How do people sign up?
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1: 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And you'll be hearing more about it. Go ahead. I interrupted you.
2: It's free to sign up. It's free to chat. And you can sign up through swellcare.health. And we would love to take care of you.
1: And I'm just going to say this up front. Dr. Laura's been my doctor, so I've used the technology, and I strongly believe in what they do. That's why a long time ago I asked her to come be a sponsor, because I believe in what they do, and now we get to finally do this, and I'm really excited about it. Speaking of peptides, you just mentioned it. Dr. Ray Solano has been with us from PD Labs RX, who also sponsors the show, and we've been talking about how There's the potential that some of the access to them may be going away sometime soon. But this is something that people really care about, these peptides and these versions of the drugs that have become so popular. What's going on? What's the latest with that?
2: I mean, the peptides are not bad. First of all, the GLP-1 boom, when everybody flocked to the industry to try to get GLPs in telemedicine, a lot of bad actors entered the industry. We call them gray market. So it means that they are not sourced ingredients that are safe. They're not pharmacies that are safe, that are compounding these medications in a way that actually isn't going to harm people or doesn't come from another country. We can't verify the cleanliness or the potency or the sterility of the medication. And so now that peptides are becoming more popular, people are buying them anywhere that they can. They're buying them on TikTok. They're buying them from overseas.
1: That sounds really dangerous.
2: It is really dangerous, and I wish people would stop doing it. But because everyone is doing it, that's what they say. Every safe. They're not pharmacies that are safe, that are compounding these medications in a

0: Some of the pharmacies are actually so shady that they won't put the drug names on their website. They actually only put the first name of the compounds on their website so they can't be searched or found.
1: What can be done to regulate this? Is there anything that can be done to regulate this?
0: Well, it's already starting. If you just Google, go to the internet and start looking up, you know, peptide felony or peptide crime, peptide lawsuit, right? Or investigation. And you'll find all across the country where doctors, labs, non-licensed medical professionals, nurses, they're getting felony convictions, fined hundreds of thousands of dollars, and in some instances getting arrested on the spot and going to prison for doing exactly that. Wow. And even still, when the public hears that, they say, oh, it's the government's fault. They're just busting down on these people because they don't want us to have peptides. And I want you to understand that that's not the case. They are taking people out of the marketplace who are selling them criminally.
1: Yeah. Well, and so to that point, and I want to end on this point, this is why, friends, you know, I tell you all the time, I believe in every one of the sponsors that's on this show. I have the ability to pick and choose who we associate with. And when it comes to telemedicine, Dr. Laura Purdy and her team are at the top level of what I recommend. And when it comes to compound pharmacies, PD Labs RX, top level of compound pharmacies in the country. This is why I want to be a reliable source of information for you to have better options and better choices, and you can trust these people that I have with us on Wednesdays. Dr. Laura, we've run out of time. Thank you for being with us. We're going to have you back real soon, but so excited about what the future holds.
0: Thanks for being a part of the solution, Kevin. I really appreciate it.
1: Well, I believe in it. Kevin McCullough coming right back from New York. Stay here.
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0: Los Angeles, and SRN News presents our Faith and Freedom series, highlighting how the thirst for religious freedom helped give birth to our great nation. We've invited prominent Americans to share their perspectives on why this year's 4th of July celebration is so important. Here's House Speaker Mike Johnson, who was recently criticized for invoking the name of God in our nation's Declaration of Independence.
1: Is Speaker Johnson putting God above the Declaration? I was literally quoting from the Declaration itself. We hold these truths to be self-evident that all men are created equal. You know, it's our Creator that gives us our rights. But the 250th anniversary of the greatest nation in the history of the world gives us all a grand opportunity to point people back to the founding, back to those principles, and encourage them to go and read and understand it so that we can indeed keep the Republic.
0: Our Faith and Freedom series highlights the ideals that help shape America. Join us as we celebrate America's 250th anniversary. 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

0: from New York, That Kevin. 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
1: Welcome back. It's That Kevin Show, thatkevinshow.com. It is, yes, I know, we're stretching into the summer days and the temperature's getting hot and the World Cup's going on. There's so much going on everywhere across the United States, and yet I don't want to lose focus on the fact that there are some children, some very important children, some children that Jesus loves very much, that are on the verge of not getting to experience a summer that I really think would change their life. I'm talking about kids in the Angel Tree program who basically have something in common with all the other kids. If they make it to Angel Tree camp, they have something in common with all the kids there. Two things. Let me tell you what they are. Number one, they all have incarcerated parents. Every kid at the camp has the same pain and loss and deficit in their life of knowing what it's like to have a child, to have a parent who has been incarcerated. But number two, they also have a parent who has taken certain steps through prison fellowship in prison to complete some Bible study, to do some other things that their lives have been redeemed. Many of them have found Jesus as their Savior, and they get to nominate their child for a scholarship to camp. And think about this. They find Jesus in prison. They don't want their child to wait until prison to find Jesus. So they want their child to be able to go find Jesus at an Angel Tree camp, which many of them do. That's the beauty of this. That's the secret. Don't tell anybody. That's the game plan. The ultimate game plan is for them to find Jesus. Betsy Wright is back with us. She is the senior director of all things Angel Tree. And Betsy, I love the covert nature of that. I love the fact that the kids think they're just going to get a great week of camp, and they're scared of it. They don't. A bunch of them have never been to anything like it before, but that's what they think they're going there for. And then what they end up encountering is something completely mind-blowing, far and beyond that.
2: Yes, you know, you think of camp and you think of swimming, you think of, like, we have camps with high ropes courses and rock walls and gaga ball and all the fun things outside in nature. But when they're there, they are going to be poured into with the love of Jesus by all of the adults on staff. They are going to hear the gospel message, and so many lives are changed because of that. They get to have the super fun experience just being a kid that they might not get that at home. They might not get that those fun things that we think of summer as because of their circumstances, but they get that at camp, and those walls come down, and then you plant the seed, and so many of those seeds take root and lives are changed.
1: Well, and then the goal of the parent really does come true. There are those kids that yet remain, and these are the ones that I'm worried about, Betsy. If we don't take the opportunity now, they might miss this opportunity this summer.
2: You know, sometimes camp can be the only safe place for these kids to really express who they are, to be able to talk about what's going on at home, because sometimes the parent at home is gone through trauma as well, and they're trying to cope, and they're trying to care for the kids, and they're trying to survive. And so everybody's on edge, and everybody's just trying to survive at home. But when we get them to camp, you know, it's amazing how the walls come down. First, just by those fun experiences that we talked about. But then when you create that safe space that kids know, I'm not alone. I'm not the only one in this journey. I can talk about my hurts. I can talk about the things that have happened in my life. Like, sometimes camps have things at the end of campus ceremony where kids can go and lay down their hurts, lay down those pains that they've been carrying, those burdens. And it's so powerful. They can have that space to just release it and know that there's a counselor there that can talk with them. Know that there are other kids that see that pain and know that pain and come and hug them and surround them and cry with them. Like, sometimes it's the only place of release for them. And it's an amazing thing, because when they're storing it in, they're going to carry that through their lives. Right. But when they come to camp and they find that place where they can release it, where they can find some healing and hope, that changes that path in their life. And we've seen it over and over. I had a grandmother report. She had three kids that she was taking care of, all different dads. All their dads were incarcerated. And these boys were living the gang life, and they were assuming they were going to jail like their dads had. And because of Angel Tree, they went to camp. When they came home from camp, they were completely different. They were singing Christian songs. They were reading the Bible, and they had completely changed. And the kids that grandma sent off were not the same kids that came home.
1: Wow.
2: Because of that impact at camp and the life change that can happen there.
1: Friends, that is exactly what we're talking about. And we want you to be part of it. We want you to help us, obviously, get these kids to camp. And from our original goal, we still have about 65 kids that, to hit our ultimate goal, we need to get there. It's $200 a piece. Someone yesterday helped us get to 10 kids over the course of a given day. And I just want to say thank you, because it was incredibly encouraging to come in today and to see that number. But we just need six of you to do a 10 kid gift. That would be a $2,000 gift. If there were six of you somewhere in the 400 cities that hear this show that could do a $2,000 gift each, that would be amazing. But there's an opportunity for you, no matter what size gift you give. And I would say, think about it like this: not how much can you give at this moment, but can you carve out $200 somehow over the next 2 months? So maybe a $150 gift today, and maybe $50 next month, or $100 over the next 2 months. But could you, is there some way that you could do that, to where you could say, hey, I want to get a kid to camp all on my own. I want to make sure that I help them do that, because every $200 that we put together, another child will have their name taken off the list and be sent to camp. And that's what we want to have happen. There are 162 names that we started with, and we need your help right now to get there. It's thatkevinshow.com. ThatKevinShow.com. 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Coming right back. So glad you're with us. It's That Kevin Show.

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9: I'm so grateful for you, and I'm so grateful for those of you that have helped us along the lines of getting the message out for Project Angel Tree Camp this year. Friends, yesterday, another 8 children were given the gift of Christian camp for the summer because of your generosity. And that brings us to 44 kids that have been spoken for. We are in the process of needing to get to 162. So we've still got a lot of wood to chop, as they say. But I'm confident that if there were 118 of you within the sound of my voice, and there's easily way more than that listening right now on 400 stations across the country, if just 118 of you said, I will adopt one kid and give one kid a scholarship to go to summer camp this year. It's a $50. It's a $200 gift one time. If you need to break it up to, you know, $100 a month over 2 months, or four gifts of $50 each, whatever you need to do to make that happen, that will still count. It will still help get a kid to camp, and it would be incredibly meaningful for you to do something along those lines. These kids, they share one thing in common. All of their parents, they all have parents who have been incarcerated. But they also share another thing in common. Not only have all of them have a parent who's been incarcerated, they also all have a parent who's gone through the Prison Fellowship Bible Study Program in prison, and upon graduation have been given the opportunity to nominate their child for a scholarship week of Christian summer camp. And if you don't think that this might just reverse the cycle of what that family has been going through already, think again. Because when the parent finds Jesus in prison and then says, hey, I want my kid to know Jesus, will you send them to a Christian camp where they're going to be, you know, confronted with the claims of the gospel every day? That's a powerful thing. So go to thatkevinshow.com. Click the banner at the top of the page, thatkevinshow.com. 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You can select how much you want to give on the page. You'll see right up to the minute how many kids we have going. But friends, we've got 118 that still need help, and I know that you could help them. And I threw this out last hour. If there's someone that would like to give a gift of $10,000, $10,000 one-time gift, I would like to bring you to New York, treat you to dinner, and have a one-on-one evening with you and your significant other, and get to know a little bit about who you are. Maybe if you have a business, what that consists of. But I would love to just say thank you in a tangible way if you would help 40 children find their way to camp through a one-time gift of $10,000. I believe that there's someone in the audience that could do that. There may be more than one. And for everybody that does it, we'll do the same thing. But I need your help right now, because I don't want to leave any of these 162 names off the list of kids who get summer camp. So would you help us? Would you be willing to help us right now? Go to thatkevinshow.com, select the amount, and give the gift. It takes like 25 seconds if you're good on the computer or on the handheld device, and then give that gift. And then let's figure out ways to make these children's lives so much more than what they are facing this summer without the possibility of going to camp. And again, if you can make that gift of $10,000, I will do something personally for you. But if we didn't have that at all, that would be fine. As long as we had 118 people that said, I will take care of one child this year. Would you at least go that far to say there's a kid whose life can be majorly impacted by Jesus at Christian camp this year, and I want to see to it that child has that opportunity? ThatKevinShow.com. 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Kevin McCullough, so glad to have you with us. Thank you for being here. And we will be talking to you tomorrow right here on That Kevin Show.
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12: With SRN News, I'm Jason Walker. Just unbelievable destruction in Venezuela.
13: Alan Chung was in a restaurant in Caracas.
14: The ground was shaking very, very hard, so everyone rushed out.
13: He says walls were coming down.
14: Electricity lines above us were exploding, and at the end of the road where I was, a building collapsed. I didn't see it go down, but I saw the cloud of dust heading towards me.
13: North of Caracas is La Guaira, and some of the heaviest damage. Families began posting missing person flyers with photos of loved ones. I'm Ed Donahue.
12: In the meantime, the death count now throughout Venezuela officially now stands at 235. 4,300 have been injured. Many more are missing. Authorities say no doubt the numbers will climb. Those earthquakes were 7.2 and 7.5. This is SRN News.
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25: Bill Martinez Live, a program about current events, our culture, our values, our politics, and our future. 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
26: Hey, good morning. Welcome. Good to have you with us. Bill Martinez here along with Mike O'Neill from Landmark Legal. Hey, Mike, how you doing?
27: I'm good. Good to be with you, Bill.
26: Well, Paul Revere's at the border. He's yelling, the socialists are coming. The socialists are coming, huh?
27: Sure. Yeah, I mean, I think it's pretty clear today. And again, not getting into an actual endorsement of any of these candidates or anything, but I think you have to take a hard look at yourself if you're a Democrat in America this morning and understand really what is your party. I think that you have to understand that the individuals that received the nominations in these deep blue jurisdictions in New York particularly are not Democrats in any sense of the word. And I'm kind of being charitable there by saying, you know, I continue to think I'm a little older here. I'm over 50 years old. I continue to think of Democrats as the party of even Tip O'Neill, who was the Speaker of the House back in the 1980s, or even Bill Clinton in the 1990s. Today's Democrat Party isn't that. And I think I don't even think they should really call themselves Democrats, because I think they're doing themselves a disservice. It's really the Democrat Socialists of America now. These are socialist, radical, Islamicist, Marxist individuals who now have secured nominations ostensibly under the Democrat Party in these congressional districts. And if you take a look at it, it's almost mind-boggling how radical these individuals are. They almost make an AOC or an Ilhan Omar look moderate by terms. You're talking about people who are disavowing 9/11. Obviously, October 7th, the slaughter of innocent Israelis on October 7th. You're talking about radical people who are abolish ICE, open borders, complete trans rights, abolish the police, decriminalize everything. It's a nightmare scenario. And mm-hmm. I think that from a national perspective, I think the Democrats really have problems on their hands if they're going to have to give these individuals a voice. And ideally, this is where apparently the energy is in their, right. in that party is with this radical. I mean, I don't even want to say radical because it's trying to equate them as Democrats is one thing. You have to have a new name for this. Again, Democrats, socialists, if that's what they are, then fair enough. But it's just, mm-hmm. it's these terrifying people who I don't think have any kind of national platform. And yet they're most likely going to be serving in our Congress in the coming years.
0: Well, undoubtedly. And the thing is, you know, you bring up an interesting point here. You know, with for me, in my marketing background, one of the things that you always hold dear is the brand. Okay. So yeah. What the Democratic Socialists have done very strategically is they have hijacked the brand of the Democratic Party. So yeah. Now you've got people out there saying, well, they got a D in front of their name. They must be Democrats. But no, this is not your father's Democratic Party whatsoever. I mean, you need to bring out the Communist Manifesto and follow the principles and the policies that the DSA, this current regime, is doing. And that's what they're doing. That's the playbook. I mean, you know, it's all, you know, like they say, socialism is still that yellow brick road to communism.
27: Yeah, absolutely. And I think what you've looked at here, too, and this is something we've probably talked about before, is I don't think most Americans truly understand this, because I think 80% of Americans agree with a certain base level of conservatism. And you ask yourself, well, how have these individuals achieved power in the Democrat Party? Well, they've done it by really changing the socioeconomic conditions and demographic conditions of these jurisdictions, of these congressional districts. Right. It's no longer, again, a lot of this was done with the open border policy of the Biden administration and to a lesser extent the Obama administration, right. where you fundamentally change the makeup of the electorate by importing individuals who have really no allegiance to the United States of America at all.
0: Right.
27: They don't believe in the creeds and the traditions of America and all of the things that have led to this miracle that is America in 2026. They don't hold these values that we have. They believe, again, we're talking about abolishing ICE, no borders, things that overwhelmingly Americans agree that are necessary to ensure order and civility in our country. They want to decriminalize everything. Look at how what happens in these jurisdictions. They become, you know, these hellscapes. And look to Europe. All you need to do is say, look to what's happening in Europe. And that's exactly. what you're going to have. You're going to have London in 2026, Paris, these cities that are utterly controlled by these radical Islamicists. That's what you're going to have because you've had a fundamental demographic change in these jurisdictions. It's not mm-hmm. going to fly nationally, but you're going to have these pockets of this. And of course, that appears to be the energy in the Democrat Party by this lionization of somebody like Mamdani, who's the mayor of New York City. And I have to read things like that. There's some sort of national platform for these individuals. By all means, bring them up. Let them talk on a national stage and see how that goes for you from an electoral perspective.
0: Right, exactly. Well, and time will ferret this out. And this is, you know, this is the beauty of our Constitution and this great American idea. You know, right now you can bifurcate and segment and capture, you know, a little bit of, you know, property and, you know, and territory. And they've done it strategically. I mean, look what they've done. I mean, they took over yeah. all the universities in New York, the professors that were brought in to indoctrinate this, you know, latest generation. I'd say the last two generations, at least anyway. And so this has been, again, consistently what progressives do. And that is they progressively go through the institutions and you look at the model that they've used and how effective they've been, and you got to give them their due. They've been effective.
27: Yeah, they do. How do you do it? Well, of course, you import voters. You mm-hmm. import bodies into these districts. You change the fundamental makeup of a congressional district, and it doesn't right. take a lot of vote. It takes enough active agitators to come in and bring it in. And so when you have a demographic shift of individuals who do not have any kind of attachment to America, They just simply see the United States as an economic, you know, as an economic boat.
26: Where ATM.
27: Can, yeah, exactly. Where we can just take what we want to take from the American voting electorate for free. And they have no concept. None of these individuals have ever built businesses.
26: Oh, of
27: None
26: course
27: of these
26: not.
27: Individuals have ever done anything of substance where they've actually had to meet a payroll or interview people for work or manage individuals or anything that we all know that is necessary to gain important executive executive experience or managerial expective. They don't build anything. They simply exist as parasites on the body politic who are there to take from us and to take from the American people. And now they have a significant voice in what is the second major political party in the United States. I think it's going to be funny. I mean, from a popcorn eating perspective here, watching one of these individuals occupy a slot on the podium during a Democrat presidential debate, or maybe two or three of them, and having to actually sit there and listen to the rest of the candidates have to treat this individual as if they're a serious person when they're talking about abolishing ICE or universal health care to anybody who comes into America. Absolutely absurd policy.
26: Yeah, but the Democrats already been there. Remember, they all raised their hand during the debate
27: exactly.
26: That they would provide health care for illegal immigrants. I mean, so they've already done that. You know, to your earlier point, Mike, I mean, look what happened. I keep telling everybody, look what happened in Minneapolis. I mean, what did it take? 80,000 immigrants from Somalia. Not only to control Minneapolis, but virtually control the state.
27: And to defraud the American taxpayers.
26: Oh, on top of that is a bonus,
27: yes. Yeah. Right. So on top of all of that, it's not – the damage isn't localized, right? They're sophisticated enough to not just – okay, if you want to trash one of your cities, I hate that. I don't want to cede control of any of our – I like to see New York City beautiful and thriving. We've talked about that. But it's one thing to have localized damage, and that's the federalist, you know, that's the federalism genius. But it's another thing to actually put the American taxpayer on the hook for billions of dollars in your fraud and your nonsense. And so we exist in a civilization. These individuals and these groups are sophisticated enough to understand that they're not just hurting the electorate in their given jurisdiction. They're hurting the entire body politic, and they have no problems with doing it. And that's the other problem here is there's no shared value system. Mm-hmm. Individuals who commit these sorts of fraudulent activities don't view it as a crime or an immoral act. Well, it might be a crime, but they don't view it as immoral. If you can take money from the government, then why wouldn't you take the money for the government? Well, wait a minute, that's wrong.
26: Right.
27: They don't have the same value system we have, Bill, where stealing and taking money from the government is viewed as a bad thing. They wouldn't have, for example, they wouldn't have any problems lying on their taxes. Whereas, that's dishonest. Yeah. They don't approach it fundamentally like we do. And that's what people have to understand.
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26: With Michael Neal. He is with Landmark Legal. Mike, you know, what you're pointing out here, I mean, we're blaming illegal immigrants and people who do not embrace American values. But really, you know, there's lots of blame to go around. You got to look at the root of what's happening. I mean, we have elected officials. You've got people in government, the highest paid public official, Fauci, who lied to people, killed millions of people, getting away with murder. You've got insider trading taking place in Congress, which they keep saying, well, when you're not supposed to do that, it's illegal.
27: Right. See,
26: everybody is stealing from the taxpayer. So an immigrant comes in and goes, oh, okay, well, that's the way it works. You just steal, you know, and you get away with it. And look how long it's taken. I mean, you know, Elon Musk comes on the scene and says, you know, I think we could discover easily $1 trillion, maybe more, of fraud. And they all but tar and feather him. He's lucky to get maybe a couple hundred billion before he leaves Dodge in frustration. And you can't blame him. But, you know, look what's coming out, you know. And thank God President Trump said, all right, look, we're going to put a task force on it. And more is being revealed. And, you know, the fact of the matter is what we're finding is these blue states are the biggest culprits. That isn't to say it isn't happening in red states, because the one thing about equal opportunity thievery, it is, it can be a bipartisan issue.
27: Yeah, there's so much to unpack with what you're saying. I think you're right. When you see members of Congress come in and are worth $1 million or $2 million, or maybe something reasonable, and after 5 years, 10 years, they're worth $20 million, $30 million. Ro Khanna, I think, turned $20 million into a couple hundred million, and you leave Washington as a tens of millionaire or a hundred millionaire. It's absurd. I think. But to actually hope for propose fundamental change in that, it seems to be a kind of one of those tilting at windmills kind of projects. That right. being said, I think there's a lot, as you say, there's so much blame to go around. But look at this. Progress will be measured in inches, not in yards or not in miles here. It's going to be measured in inches. It starts with certain things. Look at what's happened with defunding USAID. Look at the seismic shift that's happened in South America since no longer USAID funds are flowing to these NGOs, who apparently, at least from my perspective, were able to prop up these leftist Marxist regimes throughout South and Central America. Now look what happened in Colombia. You're having a sea change that's occurring across an entire continent because American dollars aren't flowing, American tax dollars aren't flowing to leftist NGOs to prop up Marxist politicians throughout the world, the Western Hemisphere. That's a good thing. Another good thing, as you said, is J.D. Vance's task force. I hope that if he has presidential aspirations, that's all well and good. But he's going to be called to the carpet. Is he going to have to? He's going to have to answer to the American electorate in 2028 if he wants to run for president. It's going to be one thing with the efforts he's taking with Iran is one thing. Another thing is this task force effective? Has there been actual progress in rooting out fraud, waste, and abuse in the federal government? And where are the numbers here? I think there's going to be a lot of hard questions that are going to have to be answered in order to pass that threshold for him to command a vote. Next, I think also one other last thing I want to touch on about blame to go around. Now, I'm going to get into a little bit of a demographic issue here, and this is a long simmering thing that I have, is a lot of people, I'll just be frank, rich, well-off baby boomers who put these sorts of, who are duped into voting for these individuals. I think of Abigail Spanberger in Virginia, for example, who ran as a stealth candidate. She was able to become elected because there was enough disaffected people in the Washington metropolitan area who are anti-Trump and wanted to vote for her. There was also, of course, you're talking about the leftist contingency who's going to vote for you. And then you say, how else? Who puts her over the line? And I'll say this. Baby boomers who think that they're doing noble things by voting for some of these radical leftists who continue to vote against, you know, the interests of the American electorate, certainly against the interests of the younger Gen Z people and millennials right. who are trying to make their way in the America of 2026.
0: Yeah. And guess what? You're going to pay for it, just like they are in New Jersey, you know, and in other blue states. And you can say, hey, we got duped. All right. Well, make sure you don't get duped again. Right.
27: I know. I think it's willing ignorance in this. And I think fundamentally with a lot of well off people of our older generation, I think that they see the world as they were raised in it, not as it is. I think they view the world and they think, again, we were talking about before, they think the Democrat Party is the Democrat Party of Bill Clinton or right. even maybe Barack Obama of 2008. They don't see the Democrat Party of 2026 for what it is. They see it for what it once was and right. hope that they're, oh, well, Bill Clinton comes in or something like that. I voted for Bill Clinton in 1992 and 1996, so I'm going to vote for Joe Biden in 2024 or 2020. Etc. They don't see it for what it is. It's populated by radical Marxists who want to fundamentally change the United States of America and don't hide it at all. They come right. out and they say, abolish ICE, open the borders, free healthcare, universal healthcare for illegal immigrants. And so it's time that those people, those individuals who are a very powerful constituency, again, I'm talking about our older boomers who are well off, actually wake up and understand what's facing America in our time.
0: Well, you know, you bring up an interesting point here. I mean, Spanberger was a stealth candidate, right?
27: Yeah. Okay. Yes,
0: we got that. Okay. But now they are so emboldened. I think we can be grateful for Mamdani and some of these That's other true. Leftists is that they're really beating their chest and they're all proud to be a Democrat socialist. Okay. I mean, okay. they're even saying, oh, yeah, here I am. This is what I believe in. And, oh, yeah, I am a democratic socialist. But, you know, less people forget, or at least they remain ignorant, that what they're bringing is socialism, is communism.
27: Yeah, maybe that's the silver lining here, again, mm-hmm. is that and people say, well, why isn't there compromises? Well, how do you compromise with somebody that far left? I'm not going right. to compromise my base principles to meet a I can't meet a consensus with an insane person. And that's right. what you're dealing with, right? You're not dealing with serious individuals. You're not dealing with people who actually want to fix America or solve problems. You're dealing with people who want to pass out the goodies of the American taxpayer and just continue to drive us further down the road to this perceived socialist utopia, which is really a hellscape of their own making.
0: Well, it's interesting that it's happening in all sectors, you know, whether we're talking here in America, you know, it's the yeah. same thing with
27: not in South America, though. Not in South America. Yeah. Now. This is
0: well,
27: great.
0: Well, like they've yeah,
27: after living under the yoke of terror of horrible Marxism socialism for however many decades, we're talking 100 years now. Hey, guess what? It doesn't work. Let's put in a guy in Argentina. Let's put in a guy in what is it? Ecuador is it? Yeah. So let's actually try to fix these problems. Colombia. Oh, and by the way, hey, Colombia can count their votes in not to get off course, but Colombia can count their votes and certify their election 3 hours after the polls close. Why can't California? Right. right? I mean, right. so
0: well, you know, the point is that what you were saying in yeah. terms of how do you reason with unreasonable people, you know, whether we're talking politics or even what's going on in Iran, for example. I mean, this is the thing that's so difficult.
27: Yeah, that's tough.
0: There because, you know, they're so ideologically fixed. You know, they really don't. You know, the ruling party and the authority in Iran is such they don't care about the people. Donald Trump cares more about their people than they do.
27: Right. Right. Yeah. They haven't cared about their people. And I think that was probably part of the calculus of trying to reach some sort of MOU. And we'll see again. We'll see how that plays out going forward. I'm skeptical about it, but we'll have to see. Again, I think the vice president has some political skin in that game. But we'll see what happens with this. They certainly aren't interested in the Persian people. They're interested in consolidating their radical Islamicist power base.
0: Right, and exactly.
27: To the extent to which that has been degraded, I think anybody can concede that it's been significantly degraded. The ability of Iran to project power in the region has been curtailed significantly.
0: No doubt.
27: Whether they can rebuild it in an accelerated manner remains to be seen. Again, we'll have to see how this all plays out. But let's not lose sight of the fact that, you know, our one ally in the country, our steadfast ally in the country, Israel, needs to be brought in and ensured that their protection is paramount. We'll see with Iran. I do understand some of the factors that were at play. Obviously, nobody was going to support boots on the ground in Iran. Nobody was going to support, from a political perspective, a protracted war or battle or conflict with them. It just wasn't going to pass muster with the American people. So I think there were some difficult decisions that had to be made. There are some good takeaways in it. We'll have to see how it plays out. But you're right. The power base that remains in power, and that's unfortunate, is certainly not interested in helping the Persian people thrive, which would be a wonderful thing to see.
0: Well, Mike, we got to leave it there. Next week, there'll be more decisions coming down from SCOTUS
27: that we'll have
0: to address. So definitely looking forward to that. Mike O'Neill, he's the Assistant General Counsel at Landmark Legal. Thank you, Michael. Take care. Have a great day.
27: Take care, Bill. Have a great day.
0: You got it.
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26: Hey, welcome back. Bill Martinez here, along with the one and only DeRoy Murdoch, the Manhattan-based Fox News contributor. Hey, DeRoy, good morning to you.
11: Bill, how are you? Good to talk to you.
26: Hey, I feel like, Paul Revere here. The socialists are coming. They're here.
11: They're here. Yeah, it's really quite something. I mean, look, there's so many layers to this thing. One of them is that the Democrat Party is not what it used to be. There's not your grandfather's and your grandmother's Democrat Party, number one. Number two, as you saw in New York City with the primaries, our communist mayor, Mamdani, supported three House candidates, Democrats, Socialists. They all won. And so, as you say, the Democrat, the Socialists are coming, the Socialists are coming. And the people that these guys defeated were not moderates. My personal congressman, Dan Goldman, in the East Village where I live, he's a very liberal Democrat. He was one of the impeachment managers against Trump. Not like this guy was some kind of conservative Democrat or moderate Democrat. This guy was very left-wing, beaten by somebody even further left-wing. Same with this congressman, Espaillat, who was defeated yesterday. He's head of the Congressional Hispanic Caucus.
26: He was the incumbent. That was surprising.
11: Incumbent, yes. Yeah. And Goldman was an incumbent. They're both in the House right now. And Espaillat, to give you an idea of how liberal he was, or I guess still is, his American Conservative Union rating, lifetime rating, I just looked it up, 0 most liberal, 100 most conservative. He has a 2.05. Okay, so that means he votes with conservatives 2% of the time, with the left 90% of the time. That wasn't good enough for this district. They had to get somebody even further left than that. I guess get it all the way down to 1% or 0% voting with the right, and 99% or 100% voting with the left. So this is a far left party. I think the Democrat Party has no more moderate wing. I think you basically have you've got the Marxist wing, you have the far left wing, you've got the Marxist wing, then you have the Hamas wing. And the people who won last night are not just super liberal, super left wing. They're very very anti-Israel. They hate Israel. They seem to be comfortable with Hamas, comfortable with anti-Israeli terrorists. So this is on far, far, far beyond tax and spend, or hey, let's regulate some, or let's end oil and bring in the solar panels. I mean, if those folks are, you know, almost right wing compared to these people who won last night.
26: Well, exactly. Well, they hijacked the party to such a degree, but it's confusing for the electorate, DeRoy, because they see Democrat in their name and they think, oh, okay, well, this is Dad's Democratic Party or Grandpa's. No, not even close. I mean, they have stolen the brand of the Democratic Party. They didn't even have the nerve to start their own party. They were able to come in and hijack the Democratic Party, hook, line, and sinker. This is an incredible move on their part, isn't it?
11: It really is. And, you know, if Bill Clinton ran for president right now, or ran for U.S. Senate in New York, for that matter, I don't think he'd get the nomination. I don't think Hubert Humphrey could win. I don't think Walter Mondale. These guys would be seen as far right wing, probably white nationalists or something like this on the part of the people who are in the Democrat Socialist wing of the party, the Democrat Party itself. This party has gone far, far left. Further evidence of this, there was a recent survey asking Americans, are you proud to be an American? I think Gallup has asked this question for years and years. Yeah. And I think going back to roughly 1990, 95, they're about the last 30 years, give or take, they asked Republicans, and the number back then was 90%. The number now is 90%. It stayed perfectly even. 90% of Republicans are proud to be American. Back in 1995, when that was originally done, independents were at about, everyone was about 90, 80, 45, right in that range. They've gone down to about 63%. And then Democrats have gone from back then about 83, 84% saying I'm proud to be American. That's dropped down now to, I think, 29%. So less than one third of Democrats polled by Gallup say they're proud to be American. So this has become not just a tax to spend, let's get government involved in your lives type party. This has become an anti-American party. It really is quite something, quite striking. You know, you saw Joy Reid, left-wing TV personality, say the other day that she's a black woman, that black people aren't excited about the 4th of July, America 250, that black folks have no interest in this. A lot of, she did get quite a bit of backlash from black people saying...
26: Like as if she speaks for all blacks, right?
11: Well, she's the president of Black America, as you well know. And she said this, and she did get quite a bit of pushback, saying, you know, we wave the flag, we barbecue, we love baseball, we're going to shoot our fireworks off on the 4th of July, as I plan to do. And a lot of black folks feel like, all right, well, you know, whatever they may think about America's history, here we are today in 2026, and this is our country, this is where we live, and we're going to do our best to make sure this country is as strong, free, and prosperous as well we should, because this is our home.
26: Right. But here we are on the verge of celebrating our 250th anniversary, and you have this kind of contention that's taking place. But, you know, look, we've been there before. And what I love about Mamdani is Mamdani has opened up the closet door, and they're all falling out. I mean, someone's like, it's almost like we're at the three-ring circus. You know how the clown car comes out, and they just keep coming out of the car? I mean, this is what you see what's happening right now with these socialists, right?
11: Yeah, it's true. And look, I mean, I give Mamdani credit for this. He didn't say, hey, I'm a middle-of-the-road Democrat, and, you know, I just want to spend a little bit more, and let's support the unions and all that, and then spring all this stuff on us. This guy has been, you know, screaming the left-wing, you know, Marxist-Leninist stuff all along. So at least he's open about it. I mean, I can't say the guy's fooling anybody. When he's on the ballot last November, people knew exactly what he wanted to do, and he won anyway. So at least they'll give him that credit for being honest and being transparent, for sure.
26: He didn't Spamburger us, right?
11: No Spamburger at all. People knew what they were getting when they voted him in, unfortunately. And as you say, clown car is a very good description for the folks who are winning these races. This woman by the name of Chevalier, who won, she has an amazing name, Daria Lisa Avila Chevalier. It's really quite a mouthful. Among other things, she said that she once at one point, I guess, was having dinner. She ran out of napkins. She said, I dried my hands off with the American flag. She doesn't believe in just a wide open border. She wants no border. Get rid of the border altogether. She also says no prisons. Let's have no prisons. Not a prison reform, or let's make sure people who are maybe nonviolent have a second chance. Let's just get rid of prison and let people run loose. And somebody asked her, what about somebody who walks up to somebody, doesn't even know him, and just opens fire and kills him? Should that person be locked up in prison or set free? And she gave a big word salad about how it's all about harm. Where does the harm come from? Blah, blah, blah. So she can't even say if somebody walks up to a stranger, opens fire and kills him for no reason whatsoever, that person should be put in prison. I guess her view is let the guy walk down the street and, you know, maybe the social justice will take care of it or something like that.
26: Well, the thing was interesting because in one of the interviews, to your point, DeRoy, she was asked questions. Actually, the journalist was doing a great job, you know, asking follow-up questions. And she got so frustrated, which is so typical of socialists because they're so used to being in their silos. Nobody asks follow-up question. They just get to spout off their ideology, and everybody's there just kind of clapping.
11: Her view is let the guy walk down the street and, you know, maybe the social justice will take care of it or something like that.

0: tail and walked out.
1: She's walked out, yeah. Well, you know, and you saw something very similar with Katie Porter when she was running for governor of California. Yeah, and somebody asked her some follow-up questions. She said, well, okay, I'm going to stop this. This is not a hostile interview. And the journalist said, no, it's not hostile. I'm just offering follow-up questions like we always do. She said, oh, I can't handle that. She walked out. And this also happened with Katie Wilson, the mayor of Seattle a few weeks ago. Somebody asked her a pretty straightforward question about some violence that took place. And the question was, does this change your view on gun violence? I don't think it was a tough question at all. And she just looked at her staff like, I don't know what to do. And they said, all right, well, you can stop the interview now. And you know, call us back and talk to the deputy mayor about that. So she couldn't even answer that question, which is not a difficult question, not at all a hostile question, just probing her on her views. And she was not able to state them. So you're right. These people are very much in a far left bubble. And if you come up with anything like a kneeling needle and the bubble pops, they very often have no idea what to say next or what to do next.
0: Well, the fact is they're out of the closet. These are dangerous people. They are, you know, you and I have talked about this over the last several months, and that is we need to look at the landscape in terms of are you pro-American or you're anti-American? And I never thought in my lifetime, DeRoy, that we would have to pose that question. But to me, that's the critical cleansing question that must be asked today in the political landscape, because that's what's coming out. It's not about you're Republican or a Democrat. It's either you are pro-American or you're anti-American.
1: Yeah, unfortunately, that's where we are. And, you know, it's a shame that that's the situation where, you know, not that many years ago, you could say, all right, well, we disagree on what the tax rate should be, or maybe some people want to spend more, some people want to spend less. But we love our country. We're all Americans. We stand up proudly and say the Pledge of Allegiance, and we sing the Star Spangled Banner, and we love America. Well, you know, that's apparently too much to ask. In fact, there's a woman who's running now. She's also part of this Democrat Socialist group, and there's video of her, I believe, in city council where she was, from which she was nominated, I believe, to run for Congress. And you see everyone else stand up and do the Pledge of Allegiance. And she stands there, I believe, turns her back to the flag and doesn't put her hand on her chest and say the Pledge of Allegiance. This is at every meeting over and over. And we've got video of this. So I imagine that will get into some commercials as Election Day approaches. But even saying this, the Pledge of Allegiance and offering respect for the flag, that's even too much to ask for these people. So it's really brand new day for the Democrat Party in America.
0: Well, and it is. It's a reality for the voters.
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3: We're talking with the Manhattan-based Fox News contributor, DeRoy Murdoch. DeRoy, this is the deal. I mean, you know, here it's so important, part of our Constitution, critical, is the consent of the governed. It honors and holds our vote to be sacrosanct, and these blue states continue to obliterate and take over and stuff the ballot box and violate a fundamental premise to a democratic republic.
4: Mm-hmm. Yeah, they do. And you say stuff the ballot box. This apparently just came out. I saw this just last night. I believe three people were convicted. I think it was in Virginia. Mm-hmm. Foreign citizens, not just for registering, but in fact for voting in elections. And they've been convicted. I imagine maybe they'll be deported. So people say, the Democrats, oh, there's no vote fraud. It's all a right-wing fantasy. You know, Bill Martinez and DeRoy Murdoch, they're taking drugs again and seeing things. Well, anyway, just if I'm not mistaken, three people are just convicted for voting. Voting in American elections, and these are foreign citizens. And some people might say, well, it's only three. Well, you know what? That's three too many, because that means three people had their votes nullified in Virginia. And it could be that this wasn't just once. This could be multiple times. And, of course, there are other people who may have done this were not caught. So this is a real problem. This is a serious thing, a serious situation. All the more reason to pass the Save America Act, get that on President Trump's desk for signature, make sure that if you're a foreign citizen, you might be a decent person. If you're legally, wonderful. I hope you prosper as American if you get naturalized. If you're here as a tourist, great, have a good time. But no, you can't vote in elections until you're an American citizen. You can't do that. That's for American citizens alone. Sorry.
3: Yeah, because we're back to what happens in California doesn't stay in California. It influences mm-hmm. us federally. I mean, these blue states come up with this delusion of how to run a state or how to run a city. They bankrupt it. And what do? They go to the rest of us and they're asking for money. To make up for their poor policy, and they're not feeling the consequences of the policies that they enact, whether they do it legally or illegally, DeRoy.
4: Yeah, well, you know, that's true. And a state like California, which has very, very loosey-goosey standards, I'm not even sure you can use that term, for ballots and for registration. You can register to vote in California with a gym membership. You can show up with a box of pills or a bottle of pills and the label. You can sign up with whatever the name is on the label. Just go to somebody's medicine chest, grab some pills, show up at the registrar's office and say, hey, I'm you know, Bob Gomez, sign me up, whatever it is. And, okay, thank you, sir. We look at your, you know, little bottle of Viagra. We'll sign you up as Bob Gomez, and your name could be, you know, Sam Smith instead. That's how soft things are. Now, it's one thing if you want to do that in a local election and people in California vote for school board and so on. Great. But these people also vote for U.S. Senate. They also vote for U.S. House of Representatives. And now that's just a California problem. That's a 50-state problem, because those exactly. people get elected and then get to vote on taxes for all of us, spending for all of us, the defense budget for all of us, the CIA budget for all of us. And so then it's not a California problem. It's now a Florida problem for you. It's a New York problem for me. It's problem for people in all 50 states. So this is why when we have people on the ballot in federal elections, we have to have some uniform standard that guarantees that people are who they say they are. They are properly registered to vote. They are legitimately eligible to vote, and that the voter rolls are clean. We don't have dead people voting or foreign citizens voting or what have you. The Save America Act does all those things. That's all the more reason why it ought to be passed out of the Senate and put onto President Trump's desk for signature at the earliest possible opportunity.
3: Well, speaking of California, up until recently, according to Judicial Watch, they had over 3 million voters on their rolls that should have been removed. They reluctantly agreed to remove like half of that. I mean, half. That still gives them 1.5 million. You can do a lot of damage with 1.5 million votes, right?
4: Oh, no question. I mean, you've seen in some places, I mean, maybe the most dramatic example, two examples I can think of how much damage you can do with many, far fewer votes. In the state of Minnesota, back in, let me see if I can remember exactly, 2008, I think it was, something like that. I believe that was the year. There was a vote for U.S. Senate, and Al Franken, you may recall him.
3: Al Franken, exactly.
4: Saturday Night Live, yeah. Well, he won that seat by only about 300 votes. And the thought is, I'm not sure we have this fully nailed down, but a lot of people think that the people who voted him in were ex-cons who did not have the right to vote. So that may have been total fraud. Anyway, he won. He beat incumbent Republican Norm Coleman by about 300 votes. Al Franken then became the 60th vote to break filibuster and pass Obamacare. So that's a perfect example where just not 1.5 million or a million, 100,000, but 300 votes put somebody into Washington, D.C., who then votes on legislation that affects the entire country. Probably an even more important example is the state of Florida back in the year 2000 when it came down to Bush v. Gore. And the eventual decision, basically a completely tied election, was that George W. Bush won Florida by, I think the number is 537 votes, 540 votes, give or take, definitely under 600 votes, won the state of Florida, therefore won Florida's electoral votes, therefore won the Electoral College, and therefore won the White House. And whether you like or dislike G.W. Bush, the reason he got there was that he won by about 500, between 500 and 600 votes, and won the state of Florida, won the White House. So this is very important, very consequential. This isn't just a matter of, hey, you know, we're putting people into city council we like or dislike. This can have major national repercussions, getting something passed like Obamacare, getting the Iraq War started, whether you're pro or con. If G.W. Bush had not been there, we probably would not have had an Iraq War. So these consequences very often are life and death, especially if it ends up with somebody declaring a war or not declaring a war one way or the other. Deadly serious, and this is why, you know, clean elections are not just a local matter or state matter. They're a matter of absolute total national importance and significance.
3: Well, Deroy, with this socialist movement, you know, they're having some hot spot. We understand New York. We understand L.A., yeah. Chicago, Seattle, you know, these people have been so indoctrinated, you know, over the years, probably the last two decades, and they're starting to become a force. Can there be, outside of what we've just talked to right now, can there be a national consequence? Are we going to have to experience something like Argentina, for example?
4: Wow. Well, you know, I think if these folks we just mentioned get elected, these Democrat Socialist America types. We've also got, you know, AOC and the Squad, and now maybe these other three from New York. And yeah, I think they're going to continue to push the Democrat Party even further left. They are certainly expanding the Overton window to allow ideas and policy proposals that would be considered completely insane a couple of years ago. You know, if they get brought up by these people who might be U.S. House members, all of a sudden it's like, okay, well, that's an interesting idea. Let's think about it. Whereas, you know, 5 years ago, if you said, hey, let's just get rid of the borders, erase it altogether, people look at you like, what are you talking about? I think one of these candidates now is talking about, I believe it's decriminalizing or legalizing transgender prostitution.
3: Yes, which I guess, right, exactly.
4: Which I guess is that's another flavor, you know, it takes all kinds, I guess. But that's in there, too, so that's in the mix. So we're going to have that to talk about here before too long.
3: That's Mendoza in Arizona that's pushing that, yeah. DeRoy. I couldn't believe that. Yeah. I didn't even realize that was a thing. I guess that's a thing, huh?
4: I guess it's a thing, yeah. And this is Arizona. This is not, you know, coastal elites. This is a landlocked. I guess it's now a swing state, but used to be more on the conservative side. And yeah, so I guess we're gonna have a transgender, legalize a transgender prostitution.
3: Yeah, this is amazing. But, you know, look, it's up to the voter to be informed, to offer their consent, and you do it with intellect. Don't be a low information voter. This is what got us here. And if we need to rally the silent majority once again, then so be it. This needs to happen in order to save this country, DeRoy.
4: Well, it does. And a big part of it is people just showing up. I mean, we've seen so many instances where people think, well, hey, Trump's in the White House. It's cool. It's under control. I'm just going to kick back and play golf on election day or whatever. People need to get out there. They need to go to the polls. They need to knock on doors. They need to get involved. I like the idea of election day where we show up on the first Tuesday after the first Monday in November and all vote just on that day. But we now have vote early voting. We've got voting going on in some cases not long after Labor Day all the way to Election Day. So there really is no excuse for not participating in the elections. You know, if you're not registered, get registered. If you are registered, you got to get your ballot. Go to the polls on Election Day. If you want to vote early, that's another option. I'm not crazy about early voting, but as long as it's on the books, it's something people can do. And don't leave it in the hands of other people to determine what kind of country you're going to live in, because it's your country. You got to be involved. You got to help make these decisions. And I think that if the common sense, regular thinking Americans show up in big numbers, these wacky ideas we're talking about are not going to be implemented. If they stay home because they think everything's hunky dory, or they're frustrated with things, how things are going on the right in D.C., you stay home, the left shows up, the far left shows up, the Hamas wing of the Democrat Party shows up, and then those are the kind of people who are going to be elected, the kind of folks making decisions for our country.
3: Yeah, if you care about liberty, if you care about the foundational principles that has made America great, that we will gladly celebrate here very soon, 250 years, the same exceptional greatness of a country that you've got soccer aficionados and fans from around the world coming in and celebrating. If that's of any importance to you, then you must get off your butt and participate, because this is a participation type of program. You cannot do it, in a laissez-faire sort of way. You've got to activate your citizenship, right?
4: I think that's absolutely correct. You know, I know there are instances where people thought, well, you know, things are under control, things are cool, I don't need to get involved. No, you do need to get involved. And all you need to do is stay home and let the other side show up. And when they do, that usually terrible things happen. So certainly in the primaries that are left, and then for sure in the fall with the general election, people have got to show up at the polls. Get your ballot in there and participate. Otherwise, really bad things can happen at the local, state, and federal levels.
3: Exactly. Well, the socialists are no longer coming. The socialists are here, ladies and gentlemen, and we must activate and fight back. He's the Manhattan-based Fox News contributor, DeRoy Murdoch. Thank you, DeRoy. Take care. Godspeed, my friend.
4: You bet, Bill. Great talk to you. Thank you.
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14: With SRN News, I'm Rich Thomason in Washington. Triumph and tragedy in earthquake-stricken Venezuela. Triumph when more people are rescued from the rubble. Tragedy when more victims' bodies are recovered.
15: The agonizing wait continues for relatives of the missing following the two powerful earthquakes that struck Venezuela in the space of a minute. Some survivors have been found alive under the cement and twisted metal. Graciela Mora was pulled from the ruins of a building in the city of La Guaira. When the earthquake began, I clung so tightly to the doorframe that I broke my finger, she said. But the floors gave way and my friend was gone.
14: The BBC's Will Grant says a death toll, at least 235, tens of thousands are missing. Despite Iran's drone attack on a cargo ship in the Strait of Hormuz, President Trump says the waterway is open. He says that Iran very badly wants a deal with the U.S. Dow futures down 24. This is SRN News.
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16: Several Southern California cities will see hourly minimum wage increases starting July 1st. In L.A., for general employment sectors, it's increasing to $18.42. Los Angeles County going up to $18.47. San Diego's new minimum wage will be $17.75. Several smaller cities are boosting hourly minimum wages as well. Malibu will be $17.91. Larry Marino in the Answer Newsroom.
17: 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We've invited prominent Americans to share their perspectives on why this year's 4th of July celebration is so important. Here's Pastor Rob Hazienza, Senior Pastor at Coral Ridge Presbyterian Church in Fort Lauderdale, Florida, and President of Coral Ridge Ministries, on why he feels America is a great country.
18: Yeah, first I have to ask what made it great in the first place. 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
24: And it's me, Larry O'Connor, back in the saddle here behind the microphone on our flagship station, WMAL, in your nation's capital. Good morning. Thanks for starting your day the right way here on O'Connor and Company as we give you some insight into what these folks are doing in Washington and how it's affecting you where you live. We're in the Relief Factor studios. Good morning. Thanks to Cam Edwards, my old friend and the incredible editor at Bearing Arms, part of the Town Hall Media family. Always great to know that when I hand the mic over to somebody like Cam Edwards, the show is in very good, stable, and experienced hands, and he did a great job. Thank you, Cam. Coming up later this morning, this hour, we're speaking with Nick Minock. He's a local reporter here in Washington, D.C. Just got an award, by the way, from Media Research Center because he's such a bulldog investigative reporter. He's all over the next step of the data center wars, and that has to do with giant power lines. It'll be going right through your backyard. That's right. And it's like they never talk about these things. They never talk about the domino effect of these data centers. But this is one of the hidden, quiet political stories that Republicans need to be out in front of and on top of and get it right. And it could be the secret sauce for this upcoming election. Also, coming up in the next hour, our friend Cully Simpson of Heritage Foundation talk about yesterday's Supreme Court rulings. A really good day for the Trump administration and the Constitution and reason, logic, you know, all those things that go along with our side of the political equation. Good day in the Supreme Court yesterday. Also, we'll speak with Jean Hampton Cook, our favorite presidential historian, as we ramp up to the big July 4th celebrations coming up 1 week from tomorrow. Then, in our third hour, we'll speak with Keith Kroc. He's the CEO of Freedom 250 and talk about the Great American Fair that launched yesterday And then our man on the scene, Willie Nelson, Town Hall Media and Salem Media White House reporter. He was there all over the first day of the Great American Fair. And also, he's got an update on the growing fake controversy over the reflecting pool. That's all coming up. But I want to get right to a hearing yesterday with Mark Wayne Mullen, our Secretary of Homeland Security. Now that his department is funded because Democrats refuse to do so. But when you hear Secretary Mullen's testimony yesterday, I want you to bear in mind, and the grilling and questioning and hostility he heard from Democrats. Let me just remind you that every single one of the Democrats on Capitol Hill refused to allocate one penny from the federal budget to even keep the Department of Homeland Security going. So the hypocrisy and level of disingenuousness coming from these Democrats now demanding accountability and answers for something that accountability, you don't want to pay for the Department of Homeland Security. And now you demand accountability? Who's holding them accountable? Well, we are this November. Let's start with Secretary Mullen's opening statement where he explained how much of the work being done right now at DHS, now that they've successfully shut down the border, promise made, promise kept, but for some reason, everyone in America looks at Republicans and Trump and says, you know, well, what have you done for me lately? How about the miracle of shutting down? For crying out loud, every Republican should win re-election just for shutting down the border so forcefully and so effectively. The fact that we're even having a conversation this November about who should be in the majority in the House and Senate is an abomination to reality. But that's typical in American politics. You know, we suffered for over 4 years under Biden, and don't even get me started on the 8 years under Obama. Trump said, elect me and I will end this nonsense. He does with the support of the Republican Party in Congress. And now we're having a conversation about phony, fake affordability. And it is fake. I'm going to talk about that later in the show. Our debate is not about affordability. It's inflation. They changed the terms of the argument and said, oh, no, no, it's not inflation, it's affordability. No, it's inflation, and we know it causes inflation. Then that's fine. Set it aside. I'm digressing. We'll get to that later in the show. I'm fired up. I've had 2 days off. The fact that they're trying to change the subject and talk about affordability, when every Republican should have roses thrown at his feet when he walks into town because that border is shut down. And now, as you'll hear from Secretary Mullen, that's just the tip of the iceberg, because they're still cleaning up the abomination left for them after Biden, Harris, and Alejandro Mayorkas. Take a listen to this.
1: It is something that we're seeing organized crime expanding into. Unfortunately, underneath the Biden administration, they had 4 years to build a network because there was just no enforcement on this. Mm-hmm. The Trump administration has had a zero policy, and we're kicking all the networks. We're going from the cities on down to the borders. That's part of the president's enforcement and going by city, because they do have networks there. And what we're seeing is cartels and other organizations that are, because the drugs that we are having a strong effect on, because the human trafficking that we have taken away from the borders, from the mill to traffic humans and across, they're moving towards retail theft.
24: And then the conversation continued about that human trafficking, because, and I want to warn you, honestly, here we are at 6:12 in the morning as you're getting your day started. What Secretary Mullen started to describe here is disturbing to hear, but it needs to be heard. As we see Democrats and Antifa and all of these paid organizers out of the Soros bankroll laying down in front of cars in front of ICE detention centers because they're worried about the so-called inhumane treatment of criminal illegal aliens who are being held prior to their deportation. You didn't hear one thing from them about the hundreds of thousands of children who were lost in the system and handed over to adult, stranger, criminal, illegal, alien sex traffickers. You didn't hear one word. You still won't hear one word from them. But Secretary Mullen took some time to actually lay out exactly what's going on. Here he sets it up, and then we'll get into the details. Take a listen.
1: Kids, and as a father to six and three beautiful girls, when you see this, there's evil in the world. There's evil in the world, and we fed it The Biden administration fed it for 4 years and took the innocent that's in my little girls' eyes, the innocence that's in our kids' eyes that we pray to God never has to deal with this. That innocent is permanently stolen. And we're trying to just restore some type of comfort to these young girls. But let me explain to you, young boys too. Unfortunately, we're seeing a rise of young boys being trafficked.
4: This was
1: it disturbs you.
4: It was absolute evil what happened. And I just want to give a heads up to our team there. This next clip, we're supposed to start around the 55-second mark, please. If we can cue that up and let me know that you've got it ready at 55 seconds. Secretary Mullins went into great detail here. Again, I want to just give you a prep here and let you know that it's not pleasant to hear, but we need to be reminded. You know, we conservatives, sadly, we live in a world of propriety and appropriate types of topics and subject matters. And because of that, there are certain evils in the world that the left allows to fester, that the left and the organized, the Democrat Socialists of America, and sadly now they are the Democratic Party, they turn a blind eye to it and they allow it to happen for God knows what reasons. I don't even want to go there. And we conservatives, we like to not talk about these things out loud because we actually have sensitivities to those around us. But if we don't confront evil and speak its name, we will never be able to conquer it. And that's why I want to commend Secretary Mullins for doing just that yesterday in this hearing. Let's go with clip three, please.
1: Some horrific cases. There's one that's kind of been out in the media a little bit where there's a ring of several adults that were keeping kids in an underground bunker in a dungeon. And the most horrific things that I pray to God that you guys don't have to see, because it permanently changes you, the stuff that these adults put kids as young as 2 to as old as 12 through, you can't make a horror story that bad. We've had some young ladies that we have rescued that reports, and these aren't young ladies, these are girls, being raped 600 to 700 times, being locked in a hotel room and having to service 15 to 20 men. These are girls. And I hate to use the word service, but I don't know what other you can use. They were being raped 15 to 20 times a day, after day, after day, after day, after day. They didn't get holidays off. They didn't get nights off. They didn't work 8 to 5. They didn't work, you know, Monday through Friday. They were locked in the room and highly drugged, and one male at a time, disgusting individuals coming in and raping these individuals. It is our mission. We've stood up and standing up even a bigger task force within DHS to go and find all 450,000 kids. It is my biggest passion that I have. And it should have, let me explain this too. What's, almost used a bad word there. What frustrates me the most is that this was preventable.
4: That's what happened 4 years under Joe Biden, Kamala Harris, Alejandro Mayorkas, and one other person. In fact, probably the person most responsible for those conditions, because after these children were allowed into the country unaccompanied and then they were handed over to a so-called sponsor, a stranger, an adult male with criminal records who were also in the country illegally, they were then put in charge of Health and Human Services. That was Xavier Becerra, the man Democrats now want to make the governor of California. And coming up, you're going to hear one of the most outrageous exchanges from a Democrat daring to care about children.
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24: Yeah, hundreds of thousands of children lost in the system under Biden, Mayorkas, Harris, Becerra. Mark Wayne Mullen there. Father of six, four daughters, detailing, almost near tears, detailing what he has witnessed in terms of the sexual assault on children. On children. And the fact that these children, they're still spending most of their time trying to round these kids up and make sure that they're in safe hands. And then
4: this Democrat, Rosa DeLauro. She's the one with the purple hair who looks like, you know, one of Jim Henson's characters from one of those bizarre, like, Fraggle Rock series that he did or something. She had the gall. She had the gall to ask Secretary Mark Wayne Mullen about children being separated from their parents in detention centers. I'm going to show you that exchange in less than a minute. I just want to take a quick second here as we're talking about children and trying to save children. I want to remind you that today is the very last day of my Angel Tree Camp donor drive, and we're wrapping up this year's campaign. I want to thank everyone in my audience who has generated enough donations as of last night to send, let me check it. Last I checked, it was 310 children who have a mom or a dad in prison. You're sending them to an Angel Tree camp near their home for an entire week this summer. I'm so grateful you stepped up. Your gifts are transforming lives. If you're one of those folks who has been meaning to make a gift, I'll do it. I've got time. No, you don't. This is it. It's our final day. 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And, you know, my goal was 162 kids. We're very close to doubling that number. That would be amazing to actually double it. All we need is 14 more kids. So let's get that done today. 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Thank you so much for that. All right, let's get right to it. The Muppet Woman challenging Mark Wayne Mullen on child separation, and it did not go well for her. Let's go.
2: You know, when you take your clothes to the cleaners, they give you a tag, and you then go back and you retrieve your clothes. When you get luggage, you go and get your luggage is returned.
1: Well, I wish the Biden administration would have done that.
2: Let me just say this to you, sir. Again, it is my time. 3,900 children were separated from their families.
1: 450,000 kids were lost during the Biden
2: Mr. Secretary,
1: administration. You didn't say a word
2: Mr.
1: about
2: Secretary,
1: it.
2: Do not interrupt.
1: Don't you point your finger at me. Don't
2: I
1: be
2: will
1: a hypocrite.
2: Point my finger
1: Don't you
2: at
1: be a hypocrite.
2: You.
1: Then you be a friend, and you should
2: kids.
1: Be as upset about the 450,000 kids that were lost. He didn't say a word about it. For 4 years, you never said a word.
9: Mr. Secretary.
2: Could you put him in his place for
9: don't yell at
1: you
9: me.
1: Should
9: I'm
1: be put in your place.
9: Mr. Secretary.
2: You know, and do
9: Thank
2: not
9: you.
2: Accuse me of lying. Do not.
1: Then don't.
2: I do not. I appreciate, and I said to you at the outset, there's concern for children across the board. We care deeply about what's happening to children. And I went to the border and I watched children in those fenced-in places years ago and what was happening to them. So I have a long history, Mr. Secretary, in this area. 3,900 kids were separated. Secretary Azar told me he had a way to reunite them. Many of them were not reunited till today. And I don't want you to answer this now. Please get back to us and tell us what you are doing with regard to the settlement in terms of this issue, which is out there, which your department needs to come close to.
4: These people are monsters. These people are monsters, not Democrats in general, not your aunt who, you know, had a crush on Teddy Kennedy. And so she always votes Democrat. No, I'm talking about these people who hold power, who hold elected office and behave the way you just saw. And really, we're having a debate about gas prices. We're having a debate about a housing bill. This should be a clean sweep this November when you see what their legacy is and what they have done. It gets frustrating, beyond frustrating. Real fast, one other exchange here where Lauren Underwood, a Democrat, wanted to pretend like she had oversight over the Department of Homeland Security, and Mark Wayne Mullen, the secretary, reminded her of one small little detail.
14: Okay, so are you going to commit to complying with the required reporting requirements?
1: Ma'am, we were shut down for 115 days under this department. So I don't know what we just now reopened. So I don't know what reports you're wanting us to do when you're willing to fund us. You want the reports, but you don't want to fund us? That makes no sense.
14: Here.
4: If you live in a state with a Republican senator, you better donate to them right now.
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25: Major gas station chains like BP, Circle K, and 7-Eleven are being sued by California drivers who say the companies are using artificial intelligence to set gas prices. The lawsuit claims the companies broke state antitrust laws. Filed in Sacramento federal court, the lawsuit says the companies violated a recent California law aimed at stopping price fixing through algorithms. Larry Marino on The Answer with breaking news and talk you can trust.
15: 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We've invited prominent Americans to share their perspective on why this year's 4th of July celebration is so important. Here's Pastor Alan Jackson of World Outreach Church on why he believes America is such a special country.
16: 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We don't look the same, we don't have the same accent, we're a nation of immigrants, we're a melting pot, but those values have bound us together, and I think we're at a tipping point. I'm deeply offended by people that say those Christian values should not be a part of our story. It's our heritage, and I will not relent. It is what shaped this nation, and we've got to find the courage to go back and tell the truth.
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4: In the Relief Factor studios in your nation's capital, Washington, D.C. Coming up in a moment, Secretary of State Marco Rubio spoke out about the current negotiations over the Strait of Hormuz and the fact that, no, Iran will not be charging anybody any fee or toll. It doesn't make any sense. It's international waters. But, of course, everyone in the Beltway, that's all they want to talk about. Also, for some reason, none of the reporters talking to him really cared about his job ending the military conflict over there with the president and working with the vice president to negotiate a lasting peace deal with no nuclear weapons for Iran. You would think that would be top of mind, but no. All the reporters talking to him wanted to work out some sort of political fight and rivalry between he and the vice president. You can always count on D.C. political beltway reporters. The best thing, though, is Rubio handled it pretty deftly. We'll get to all of that. Oh, and maternity dress gate. If you haven't heard about maternity dress gate, there may be impeachment hearings over Usha Vance's maternity dress. If Democrats win the majority this November, we'll get into all of that coming up in a bit. Right now, though, I'm so excited that our great executive producer, Heather Hunter, I mean, she is the best in the business, and she can book guests. But I never thought that she'd get Nicki Minaj on the show. I'm a big fan of yours, Nick. Oh, it's Nick Minaj. I mean, you're very similar to Nicki Minaj. In fact, I've seen you at karaoke do Bees in a Trap, and you're pretty darn good. Nick Minaj, of course, reporter for WJLA ABC 7 here in the D.C. area. Good morning, Nick. Thanks for tolerating my nonsense.
10: Good morning. It's funny you mentioned Nicki Minaj because back when I was a political reporter in Michigan for some TV stations, one of my anchors accidentally tossed to me and said Nicki Minaj on the air. It was pretty funny.
4: Just as a slip. It wasn't a bit like I just did. It was a slip. Yeah, Nicki Minaj in his head.
10: That's when she was like coming on the scene and rolled off.
4: That, you know, in the Detroit area, that probably is very popular. That's a good thing. All right, Nick Minaj, you are on top of, and the reason I want to focus on this ongoing battle over data centers in Virginia is that I've taken the temperature around the country. I was just speaking with my friend Sean Spicer, who's been talking about the data center fights, too. He believes that this is one of those hidden political stories that is on the mind of Americans all across the country. And the politicians who can best address this issue really does have a secret advantage in the upcoming elections. And we're seeing it play out here in Virginia, where we just saw it be a major part of the budget battles that they finally wrangled through. But now comes the next step, and that's the power. The power needs and the power grid reinforcement that's needed to keep these data centers going, and that's going to affect homeowners maybe even more than the construction of these data centers, Nick.
10: That's right, and the cloud is having a growing footprint in Virginia, especially northern Virginia, just outside of Washington, D.C., and you're seeing localities approve data center after data center. And it's not just the data centers that you see people frustrated with, especially if they're right by their homes or by schools, but they are power hungry. They need a lot of electricity. And so we're seeing large utility companies like Dominion Energy in Virginia trying to keep up with all the demand. And what that means, according to Dominion Energy, is they need to build powerful and more transmission lines. Now, across the country, I'm sure people have seen or have driven by transmission lines, but have you ever seen them right behind someone's backyard?
4: Yeah.
10: I have. And there are people in Virginia who are very concerned that they're coming behind their backyard or they're proposed behind their backyard. And these aren't just the power lines you see in your local town or city. These are massive, high-voltage transmission lines that could be above 200 feet. And you might have a tree line in your backyard, right?
4: Yeah.
10: But these tower over some of the tallest trees. And so, you know, that's not going to save you from the eyesore of a transmission line. There's also other concerns, too. It's not just about views, right? There's people concerned about their health, their peace of mind. You know, we interviewed some folks in Stafford County, Virginia, yesterday who are very concerned about this new transmission line proposal to help power data centers. It's called the Kraken.
4: Yeah, they're calling it the Kraken. That doesn't sound good.
10: So,
4: Nick, I saw the proposed map for this Kraken, and you're right. It literally goes right through the heart of Stafford County. It cuts right down the middle of it. And if you can just sort of describe the makeup of Stafford County, because it's the quintessential cozy little rural suburban enclave right outside a major metropolitan area like D.C., isn't it?
10: Yeah, it's, you know, I-95 goes straight through, you know, America's Highway, north to south. About 20% of the land in Stafford County is owned by the federal government for Quantico, the military base.
4: Mm-hmm.
10: But right off 95, there's
4: makeup of Stafford County, because it's the quintessential

0: dense, highly densely populated areas. And so this Kraken line, which is literally named after a monster, would go through these neighborhoods. Dominion has an existing easement, and they're trying to build it on this easement. Now, there are some power lines on the easement. Some places there are not. And so Dominion wants to put it on the land they currently can build on, so they don't have to get additional approval from the SEC. But that's not what these homeowners signed up for. And yeah. In fact, I spoke with a homeowner yesterday who has a power line right behind her backyard, and she doesn't mind it too much. But a high voltage transmission line is not what she signed up for. In fact, some of these homeowners, including one whose family has been in Stafford County for 8 generations, had an idea. Instead of going through the most populated area of Stafford County, why not go a little bit more north with this line and go through Quantico instead? You know, it's land, basically. Yeah. And that wouldn't impact these homeowners as much. And by the way, Larry,
1: yeah.
0: These transmission lines would also go over school properties, at least 5 schools in Stafford County. Spotsylvania County, just south of Stafford, would be impacted, same with Caroline and Louisa County. And the line would also go into Fauquier County.
2: When you talk about mission creep, because the most of the data center fights so far have been out in Loudoun County near the Dulles Airport area, for people who know that's sort of due west of Washington, D.C., and that's where, but clearly there's been so much pushback there over the expanse that now they're looking south of D.C. That's why they're getting into Stafford County, Spotsylvania County. Are these decisions as to whether these power lines to reinforce the grid, whether they're installed the way Dominion Energy wants to put them in, is that a state-level decision? Is it county by county? Who has jurisdiction over this?
0: The SEC, 3 people who are appointed by the General Assembly in Virginia, will have the final say. And there's different criteria they take a look at, including impact. And Dominion Energy proposes things like this, and they say, look, you know, this is the route we're choosing because it will have the least amount of impact, usually is what they'll say.
1: Mm-hmm.
0: And that is what they're doing. They have several projects in the works, including the Kraken, 70 miles long, 5 counties impacted. And then you've also got Valley Link. That impacts 9 counties. That project's 150 miles long, hasn't been built yet. The easements do not exist. So you're talking about homeowners who are just trying to enjoy their life. And then all of a sudden, this proposal is going straight through their yard.
1: Yeah.
0: And that one is actually more powerful than the Kraken. That one's a 765-volt line, whereas the Kraken would be 500 volts plus a 230-volt line. And that would, again, go through 9 counties, including Orange, possibly Spotsylvania, and Culpeper, all to bring electricity to the north to these data centers.
2: And this is, as you just mentioned, this is not one of those easements. You know, anybody who's closed on a home, sometimes there are easements that are already built into your home, and you acknowledge it, and you know it ahead of time. It's some of all of that paperwork you have to sign when you close. This is happening on many properties where there is no easement. They're just sort of deciding, I guess, via eminent domain or something similar to eminent domain, that this is just needed. And by the way, Nick, and I want to make sure this is clear, this is needed. They got to figure something out. What frustrates me is you don't actually hear a lot of elected officials getting out in front of this and communicating to people, whether it's Virginia or Maryland or any other state where these fights are going on. You don't hear a lot of elected officials getting out in front of it and proactively explaining this and saying, listen, this is why it's necessary. This is why it's important. We know you're not happy about it, but this is what we're doing to try to accommodate that. It's just community groups who complain, and they get their voice in the media, but then it just sort of falls to deaf ears.
0: Mm-hmm. Absolutely. Well, and here's the other thing. You know, with data centers, they're running ads right now. They're getting a lot of bad publicity because people are frustrated with them. So they're trying to, you know, win back some support. Some things they'll tell communities, local counties like Stafford and Spotsylvania and so on, is that they will provide a lot of local revenue. But that may not always be the case. You know, in Loudoun County, they get a ton of local taxes from data centers, enough so it's enough to cover 45% of their entire county budget. So everything except for the school's budget is paid for by data center revenue. That's a lot of money.
2: That's astounding.
0: Prince William gets a lot of money, too. But that's because their tax rate locally is pretty high. It's $4.50 in Prince William and

0: $12.15 in Loudoun for every $100 of assessed values in computer equipment. But get this, Larry. In Spotsylvania County, Stafford County, you want to know where their tax rate is? It's $1.25. And so Spotsylvania and Stafford are approving data centers now. They haven't been built. They're being built. And they're not going to see a lot of revenue from these data centers. I mean, to Stafford and Spotsy, you know, local officials, they might think they'll get a lot of revenue at $1.25, but in reality, they won't. And, you know, not when you consider the local cost of updating the infrastructure, the roads that they're going to have to do to bring these data centers. Another story, by the way, we've been reporting on is that I've been astounded by is this proposed data center in Spotsylvania County in the Lee Hill area. It would span over 630 acres, be right next to homes. And so that's what we're dealing with right now.
1: Huge, absolutely huge. And again, it's not an easy situation, and there isn't a quick, clean solution. But I think elected officials or people who are running for office who want to be elected officials, they need to be able to communicate these issues and actually, you know, let the voters know and the citizens know and taxpayers know and residents know that they get it, they understand, and they're doing their best to try to find the happy medium between the actual obvious technological needs we hear and also just the rights of citizens to be able to live in their homes without it being disrupted after the fact by something this intrusive. It's a tough one, Nick. I'm glad you're on top of it, and you're giving voice to the people who need that voice. So we really appreciate all the great work you do.
0: Thanks, Larry.
1: Thanks,
0: a great
1: Nick.
0: Day.
1: Nicky Minock. I appreciate it. ABC7. Follow him on social media. 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
4: Folks, we're here today interviewing Mr. Uncertainty. 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
4: What's it like to be so indecisive?
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8: Salem Media Group Los Angeles and SRN News presents our Faith and Freedom series. We've invited prominent Americans to share their perspectives on why this year's 4th of July celebration is so important. Here's Jack Graham, senior pastor at Prestonwood Baptist Church in Dallas.
9: I love our country, and if you love Jesus, you should love your country, whatever your country is, I believe. 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It'll be a great celebration of America and what has happened in the past, but also that we would unite together as Christians and as churches, and you're doing a great part in doing that with media, with Salem, because it's just so very important that Christians stand up for truth in this generation. I don't know how much longer we will have America if we don't.
8: Celebrating America 250. God bless America.
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0: Connor here in that Relief Factor studio, and I've got an update for you on the ongoing negotiations over Iran's nuclear program, the Strait of Hormuz, the end of military hostilities. It's funny how, you know, other cable news stations and other media outlets, there's like, you know, a daily drumbeat with, you know, the countdown clear. Speaking of that, where did that daily price of gas per gallon clicker go on the CNN page? Remember, for like a few weeks there, when gas was over $4 a gallon or $4.50 a gallon, they had this ongoing, you know, here's the latest price of gas, you know, flashing in front of your eyes. Now the gas is down to like, what, $3.70, $3.65? Suddenly it's disappeared. Funny that. It's just like the COVID death clock that CNN put on. It's almost like it's political and psychologically manipulative. Almost. It's almost like that. So there's this daily drumbeat in the media about the Iran negotiations. Like, why haven't you solved this 50-year dilemma yet? Why haven't you come up with a solution yet? You're a failure. It's a quagmire. Shut up. These things take a little bit of time. But they're trying really now to use their best efforts to put a divide between Marco Rubio and J.D. Vance. And it started with trying to get Marco Rubio to sort of create some sort of alternative posture within the Trump administration with regard to the memorandum of understanding, all focused on the Strait of Hormuz. Here's what the secretary said about the so-called toll that everyone's telling me Trump has allowed Iran to charge ships that go through the Strait of Hormuz, even though Trump has repeatedly said, no, that's not going to happen. Here's the secretary.
1: One thing that came across very clear is there is zero support among the Gulf countries for any sort of toll or fees or anything that charges for the use of international waters. The president's made it clear that's not going to happen. It's not going to be a part of this. It cannot be a part of this. He made that clear again yesterday in the Oval Office. We've always made the point that Iran poses an even graver threat to Europe than it does to the United States. Iran already possesses missiles that can reach parts of Europe, which is part of the president's frustration. Everyone likes to go around saying Iran can never have a nuclear weapon. Iran can never have a nuclear weapons capability. But the only one who was willing to do something about it was the president. And when he did something about it, he found allies that gave us a hard time about using our bases. And so, again, if you speak about the NATO alliance, one of the reasons why I've been a strong supporter of our presence in NATO is because it allows us these basing rights that allow us to project power and protect our interests. But if you're not going to be allowed the use of those bases by these countries, then it puts into question the entire alliance.
0: There you go. And do you see any daylight there between the secretary and the vice president and the president? No, of course you don't. In fact, he's in the Middle East right now, obviously, as an envoy to our allies there in the region who are going to be the most critical countries. So clearly he's got his task and he's handling that, while the vice president has got his task at the negotiating table. But of course, reporters, they want to create a drama. So they say, well, why is J.D. Vance front and center on all of this? Here's Rubio's response.
2: Sir, as the country's top diplomat, do you not want more of a direct role in these talks, which have been, until now, really led by the vice president and...
1: I think that's just a silly analysis. So the vice president is the second-ranking person in our government. It just shows you how seriously we take that endeavor. And we have a team of people that do work. I mean, I'm here today because they were overseas last week. We all have a role to play in this regard. So, I mean, I'm here. I've been here for 3 days. This is a key component of that. I think that's a really silly question. The vice president of the United States, other than the president, is the second most powerful person in our government. The fact that he's directly involved in this tells you the importance that our administration has given to this topic. So I think it's a very positive thing that he's involved in it.
0: And that should be enough, right? But it wasn't. They kept pressing. But isn't there a fight between you and JD? Don't you hate each other? Are you going to meet behind the gym after lunch? Here, take a listen to Rubio's response.
3: How wide is the divide between you and the vice president?
1: On what issue?
3: On any issue.
1: This administration, let me tell you something. Everyone here is aligned behind the president of the United States, every single one of us. The president of the United States makes the foreign policy of our country. And our job, we obviously give advice, we give counsel, we give opinions. But when the president of the United States is the one who is elected by the people of our country to conduct our foreign policy, the president makes these decisions, and all of us on his team, every single one of us works in lockstep very closely with one another to execute on the president. president's foreign policy. Everything we do is because the president's made a decision that it's going to be done. And one of the things I'm very proud of, I can't speak for every element of our government because I'm not involved in other aspects of our government, but one of the things that I'm the proudest of is that when it comes to foreign policy and national security, we have no drama, we have no games. We have a group of people that work very well together and closely to execute on the president's directives, which is why I think we've had good outcomes and good achievements, and we're going to continue to have good outcomes and good achievements. Everyone has an important role to play, and everyone is playing that role and doing it in a collaborative process. Okay. And I think that serves the president well, and I think that serves the country well.
0: A brilliant job, but we've grown accustomed to that with Marco Rubio. But that line of questioning and that attempt to divide Rubio and J.D. Vance in the administration, that's actually not the most disgusting thing the media tried to do this week. There's a fashion writer named Vanessa Friedman at the New York Times. Vanessa Friedman, she wrote a story called The Politics and Power of the Pregnancy Image. It had to do with Usha Vance, the second lady, appearing in a video with Vice President J.D. Vance, and she was wearing a coral-colored dress, and she's very pregnant. She's like in her seventh or eighth month. And Friedman wrote that three such prominent women in the MAGA movement were pregnant at pretty much the same time was indubitably a coincidence. But for an administration that has such an intuitive and strategic understanding of the power of aesthetics, that an unspoken dress code in which men outfit themselves and the image of the president has developed has also become a telling one. And she went on to talk about this dress, saying that Usha Vance was wearing a stretchy coral dress that hugs her stomach. Because she's pregnant. Usha Vance, by the way, replied and showed that it was an Old Navy maternity dress, and she bought it for $8.75.
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9: With SRN News, I'm Rich Thomason in Washington. The world is rushing aid to Venezuela as crews continue a desperate search for earthquake survivors amid mountains of rubble. Secretary of State Rubio says the United States is in the forefront of relief and recovery.
1: We're already deploying a search and rescue teams from Fairfax County, Virginia, and Los Angeles. There'll be some others we'll add. That's their most immediate need right now is search and rescue efforts. They have a bunch of collapsed buildings, and so they'll need a lot of help in terms of digging through that. The airport there is badly damaged, so we'll have to rely on the Department of War to deploy assets there.
9: The Pentagon dispatching naval vessels and aircraft. The death toll, at least 235, tens of thousands still unaccounted for. The strait is open. The words of President Trump referring to the Strait of Hormuz, where Iran sent a drone after a cargo ship. The Dow futures down 51 points. NASDAQ futures off 355. This is SRN News.
8: The Answer. 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
10: California's schools are more divided by wealth than those in most other states. Separation happens both between and within school districts, and the problem is worse across the country than it was 30 years ago. Schools with more low-income students often have higher teacher turnover and lower achievement. Experts say redrawing district boundaries or sharing resources could help. And while that may cost money, at first it could save money by reducing long-term impacts of segregation. Larry Marino in the Answer Newsroom.
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20: 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This is O'Connor and Company.
0: It is O'Connor and Company. Larry O'Connor here back in the saddle after a couple of days on assignment. Thank you so much to Cam Edwards, a dear friend, editor of Bearing Arms. .com, one of the websites part of the Town Hall family focused on our Second Amendment rights, which is actually going to play into our conversation here on Supreme Court decisions coming up in just about 30 seconds. But thank you to Cam Edwards for filling in the last 2 days. Always, it's great to hear him back in the saddle. He had been my fill-in guest host for many years. Took a bit of a hiatus for personal reasons, and it was great to hear him back. I hope you enjoyed him. Love Cam. He's a real pro. Coming up in 30 minutes, Jane Hampton Cook, presidential historian, a unicorn in that field, though, because she actually loves America. So she's going to be joining us in 30 minutes. Also, in the next hour, we're going to speak with the actual CEO of Freedom 250, talk about the Great American Fair here in D.C., and Willie Nelson, our man on the scene, latest on the reflecting pool non-troversy that the left is still trying to stir up. Looks like they had some Antifa vandals who took care of things for them to try to make some sort of case against Trump. We'll get to that with Willie Nelson. But joining us right now, Cully Stimson. He, of course, with the Mighty Heritage Foundation, one of our favorite guests here on the Supreme Court rulings. Hey, Cully, thanks for joining us. Good to talk with you.
21: Great to be with you.
0: I saw your boss, Kevin Roberts, over in London. He's doing fine. Everything's good. They're getting the job done over there on behalf of the conservative movement, just FYI.
21: Well, that was nice of you to babysit him and drink some pints with him.
0: That may have occurred as well. Listen, we had a whole dump of Supreme Court decisions yesterday, Cully. We didn't get the birthright citizenship one. It sure seems like they're saving that for the very last day. But we did get some significant ones. Let's start with the Second Amendment. This decision out in Hawaii, it appears struck down what could be called gun-free zones in a certain respect. Well, explain how they threaded the needle here with regard to private property open to the public.
21: Yeah, so after we had the blockbuster opinions in Heller and McDonald out of Chicago, which said the Second Amendment right applies to the states, and then Bruin and then Rahimi, the four big ones, some states, including Hawaii, sort of flipped the rule. So the old common law rule was that, everyone, including those lawfully carrying firearms, could enter a property unless expressly prohibited from doing so. What Hawaii and other states did is flipped it, saying no one carrying a firearm can enter private property over the public without the property owner's express authorization.
0: So in other words, let me just understand. So the private property owner would have to put a big sign up saying, we welcome people with guns here, that sort of thing.
21: Or worse, you have to find the property owner. Or the owner of the store or the owner of something and get express permission from that person.
0: Ridiculous.
21: Which is even harder. And so the court took that up, and I wasn't surprised at the ruling because, I mean, this is core Second Amendment stuff. You know, the left is going sort of nutty over this case, I thought the dissent was sort of off, unhinged. But look, the majority made it clear. Owners of establishments that are open to the public, quote, can admit or exclude persons who are carrying guns for self-defense under either the common law rule or Hawaii law, unquote. So this doesn't mean Hawaii's okay corral now.
0: Right.
21: What it means is that you have a core fundamental right to keep and bear arms and that you don't have to get express permission of the owner of a place open to the public before you carry your arms there. Now, if there's a sign that says no guns, well, that applies to everybody, and you don't come in.
0: So, in other words, it did continue to support a private property owner's right to proactively say, yeah, we don't want anyone to have guns here.
21: Right, right. Okay. And when I was on CNN yesterday trying to explain this to Wolf Blitzer and everybody else, they sort of do the Labrador Retriever side headway tilt, like, huh? Like, no. This is not a gun. You know, this is not OK Corral.
0: Right.
21: You can put a sign up at a sporting event. You can put a sign up at a school. You can put a sign up anywhere that says no guns allowed. But what you can't do is infringe on somebody's core Second Amendment right and say you got to seek express permission from the owner. Good luck finding him before you carry your gun here.
0: Yeah. All right, let's move on to some of the two decisions that really affected immigration policy. But it really is less about immigration, I think, than it is about the executive branch's ability to utilize within the statute their ability to enforce laws that have been passed, specifically the temporary protected status law. President Biden sort of did a broad sweeping grant of temporary protective status for a lot of illegal immigrants. There are some people who are living under temporary protective status for decades here in this country. President Trump, as the president, rescinded temporary protective status, and that, of course, got blocked. What did the Supreme Court decide yesterday? It sounds like they said, yeah, temporary means temporary, everybody.
21: Yeah, and I think, you know, to put a finer point on your comments, you know, this was a reassertion of congressional authority, because when Congress passed the statute itself, it said there is no judicial review of the Secretary of Homeland Security determination to grant, extend, or revoke the TPS status. And to your point, yes, numerous secretaries in Republican and Democratic administrations have extended, under the statute they're allowed to, TPS status. And some folks have been here for a long time.
0: Yeah.
21: But you don't rule on cases based on heartstrings. You rule on cases based on statutes. And the statute here was very clear. And so I think people claim this is a win for Trump. No, this is a win for Congress, because they finally said there's no judicial review. And the Supreme Court said, well, no judicial review means no judicial review.
0: Well, thank you for clearing that up, because I fell into that trap, too. But you're right. Properly framed, this is really reasserting the legislative branch's authority. When they write a law and it says something like that, that's how it should stay. And is this, a sort of a demonstration of these rogue judges? The fact that it even had to go to the Supreme Court, it's kind of outrageous, because when the judge looks at the statute and sees no judicial review, that should be the end of the conversation.
21: It should be. And, you know, that's why Neil Katyal, when he argued on behalf of folks, that is a different case, but you're right, because we're talking about three cases.
0: Yes.
21: The case has been reversed and remanded because it's going to go back to see whether there's any there to the constitutional claims, the equal protection claims that these folks say they have, but the court said very clearly in the majority opinion, we don't think there's any there, but we're going to remand it back to the lower court to make that ultimate decision.
0: Let's go to that other decision that you were teasing there, Mullen v. Al Otro Lado. This has to do with asylum seekers who were seeking asylum in the United States, even though they hadn't actually made it to the United States. Again, this is one of those things where it's a head-scratcher how this thing even has to make it to the Supreme Court. Just logic prevails here. But explain why this was even a controversy. Seems to me, if you're not in the United States, it's hard to seek asylum in the United States.
21: Right. This reminds me of the old ad, you know, the old little jingle, conjunction, junction. How's that function, hooking up phrases and clauses?
0: Yes.
21: In means in, right? And so the statutes read together, the two immigration statutes that were at play here, basically say that you don't arrive in the United States when you're still in Mexico. And so they literally pulled out a dictionary and walked people through the basic conjunction junction. In means in, arrive means showing up there.
0: Right.
21: And Alito walks through some pretty basic analogies. You know, you're not in somebody's house when you're at the doorstep. You're not in a sporting event when you're waiting in line to get in, et cetera. And so, The main point to remember here is we take in over 1 million lawful people around the country a year in our country. This has nothing to do with whether we're a welcoming country. We are.
0: Yes.
21: But you have to be in the country to claim asylum.
0: Right.
21: Furthermore, people who are in the country who claim asylum, a vast majority of their cases fail ultimately after 4 or 5, 6 years of winding their way through the courts because there's no there to their asylum claims.
0: Right.
21: This does not prevent people who have legitimate asylum claims from asserting them and winning. You just have to be in the country when you do it.
0: And real fast on that, Cully, did it address U.S. embassies abroad? Can somebody claim asylum by entering a U.S. embassy or beginning the asylum process by going to is that considered U.S. territory?
21: It is. It does not address it in the opinion. And my point is that the left would have you believe, the dissent would have you believe, this is the end, this is cruel, there's no more asylum claims. That's not true.
0: Right.
21: You can assert asylum claims, you just have to do it the right way, and if you're going to assert it when you're in the United States, you have to actually be in the United States.
0: Cully Stimson, Heritage Foundation, always great to talk to you, my friend. I appreciate you joining us. Are you all geared up for July 4th?
21: I'm geared up for July 4th, but I'm going to the Norway-France game tonight here in Boston, so it's going to be awesome.
0: Who are you rooting for? Yep.
21: Norway. I'm partly Norwegian.
0: There you go. Are you going to be doing the Viking row in the stands?
21: Heck yeah.
0: That's awesome.
21: I even have my horned hat already.
0: That's going to be a whole other topic, but we'll be following you on social media so I can see all of the madness. Thank you, my friend. I appreciate it.
21: Thanks.
0: By the way, what other interesting side note to this asylum decision, the temporary protective status, it means that massive groups of Haitians who have been allowed into this country for years under temporary protective status, they'll be sent home. And the left was screaming yesterday. It's like, you can't do that. That's a hellhole. You can't send them to Haiti. Wait, didn't Trump get criticized for calling Haiti a hellhole or something similar? Yeah, I thought so. I guess it's different when you're a Democrat.
2: We hold these truths to be self-evident. Most Americans know these words, but have you ever read the entire Declaration of Independence? Maybe you have. What about your children, your friends, and your neighbors? This July 4th, Americans for Prosperity is encouraging Americans everywhere to do exactly that through the Declaration Project. The Declaration reminds us that every person has inherent dignity, that our rights are inalienable, and that government exists to secure our liberty, not control our lives. Those principles aren't just part of history. They remain the foundation of our nation and the freedoms we enjoy. So this Independence Day, gather your family, friends, or neighbors and read the Declaration together at a picnic, at the beach, or before the fireworks. 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
0: 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Thank you so much for that. All right, we got to do the obligatory. Can I tell you, if you're watching CNN, they will start the hour with an update on the reflecting pool. Anderson Cooper the other night, prime time on CNN. And now, our top story, the algae in the reflecting pool. It's just outrageous. And now Jim Acosta, who used to work for CNN, like a minute and a half ago, this guy was their top White House reporter. Here's how he's now reporting on the reflecting pool for his Substack audience. By the way, it's a sizable Substack audience. Jim Acosta is cleaning up with the monthly subscriptions from morons who really believe this garbage. Here, take a listen.
6: I traveled behind enemy lines down to the National Mall reflecting pool where helicopters circled overhead to get to the bottom of the biggest mystery in D.C. right now. I know this assignment is dangerous because I can see members of the National Guard circling the pool in search of any alleged vandals who might even think for just a second that they could pull up a piece of blue paint. I could tell just by looking at these cute little ducklings that they too are afraid.
0: So I know he's trying to be ironic and sarcastic and tongue-in-cheek, but here's the problem. He's so bad. He's such a moron. And honestly, it's like he's putting on a voice. No, he's not. That's Jim Acosta. You when he covered the border wall in the first Trump administration, remember when he was like going to chain himself to the bars down there? He was in tears because of the humanity of putting up a wall down on the border. Or when he used to combat with President Trump in the briefing rooms there. And it's the same Jim Acosta. Okay. The biggest mystery in Washington, D.C. is not what's going on with the reflecting pool. The biggest mystery in Washington, D.C. is how Jim Acosta ever had a career in the first place. But here's more of Jim Acosta for his rabid fans.
6: But wait, could this be the mysterious slit running down the middle of the reflecting pool Perhaps it's the same scene you see in this video when Trump and the Secret Service drove right down the middle of the reflecting pool at the beginning of the project.
0: I'm not going to make you suffer through any more of this. Instead, I want to show you how a real reporter reports on what's going on with actual real vandalism, where arrests have now been made for somebody using a razor or a knife to slit through the bottom of this because they hate Trump so much. They want to damage the reflecting pool. Here's our own Willie Nelson from Town Hall and from the Salem Network. Here's Willie's report.
7: The U.S. Park Police are asking for the public's help identifying a person accused of vandalizing the recently restored Lincoln Memorial reflecting pool. The damage comes just weeks after the landmark underwent a major renovation as part of President Trump's initiative to beautify the nation's capital ahead of America's 250th birthday celebration. While reporting at the reflecting pool, I spoke with a National Guard member who told me he witnessed someone pulling pieces from the bottom of the pool just a few days ago. Now investigators are working to identify the person allegedly responsible for the damage and urging anyone with information to contact U.S. Park Police.
0: That's called reporting. In fact, Willie's going to join us coming up in our third hour and also talk about the Great American State Fair. I have a suspect in mind, though, as to who may have vandalized the reflecting pool. How about this deranged idiot with dyed red hair who actually got caught on video talking to the algae and praising the pond scum? Here, listen.
8: She is doing good today, honey. Everybody's proud of you. You are single-handedly doing more to fight fascism than any American has.
9: Yes.
8: Yeah, algae.
0: We live in remarkable times, my friends, and I'm glad I'm here on the front lines of these battles in Washington, D.C. to report on your behalf. Keep it here. It's O'Connor and Company. Pray for our nation.
10: It's been a long time since I've been this excited about a movie like The Story of Everything. 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

0: Salem Media Group, Los Angeles, and SRN News presents Our Faith and Freedom series, highlighting how the thirst for religious freedom helped give birth to our great nation. We've invited prominent Americans to share their perspectives on why this year's 4th of July celebration is so important. Here's Dr. Erwin Lutzer, author and pastor emeritus at Chicago's world-renowned Moody Church.
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0: This 4th of July is the perfect time for Americans to gather with family and friends and pray for our next 250 years, celebrating America 250. 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
12: We are live in the Relief Factor studios here in your nation's capital. And boy, things are just so exciting here in Washington, D.C. It always is during the July 4th holiday, but specifically here on this Independence Day, the 250th anniversary of the birthday of this nation, really. declaring independence from England, from Great Britain. That's where it all began. And, well, it's just breathtaking to be able to live through this. And, frankly, full disclosure, I lived through our bicentennial as well, so I feel pretty special. Jane Hampton Cook, she's too young to remember the bicentennial, but at least you're enjoying this one. Jane Hampton Cook, presidential historian and author of the children's book First Fireworks for Independence and author of Why the 4th of July. Hey, Jane Hampton Cook, are you having fun, Jane?
13: I am, and I remember the bicentennial. I remember going to the bicentennial train in Fort Worth, Texas. So, yes, I was young.
12: That's so cool. And there's so many great things going on this year as well for the 4th of July, for Independence Day. Do you feel like, I don't know, when children today are learning about our independence, I worry, Jane, that they're hearing that we were the bad guys or something, that you know, that we were just a bunch of rich colonialists and powdered wigs, and there was nothing courageous about what our founders did.
13: No, I think that's a very legitimate concern. Only 13% of eighth graders are proficient in American history, and so that just tells us that they're not being taught what happened. And, you know, someone the other day was just tossing it all off to taxes, but there were 27 grievances that they listed in the Declaration of Independence. And the king had dissolved their governments. They could not meet in their legislative bodies anymore. And the governor of Virginia was going up and down the rivers, burning land.
12: Right.
13: And so it was dire. It maybe doesn't feel that way because we didn't live through that. And we can champion the Declaration of Independence as we should. But they were at their wit's end, and they had tried everything, even an olive branch petition, and the king wouldn't even read it.
12: Yeah.
13: So yes. And it, you know.
12: Well, and if you read the grievances, the military would barge into the town. They would like confiscate people's lands, their homes. They would force people to let soldiers sleep and board in their homes against their will and against their permission. I mean, it goes well beyond just a tax on tea.
13: Absolutely. I mean, in 1768, there was a wool factory in Boston, and they were told they had 2 hours to clear out. And this was not just their livelihood. They slept there. They lived there.
12: Mm-hmm.
13: So, yeah, it was very real. And it just, you know, it got really combustible with the Boston Massacre when the British soldiers shot, you know, teenage boys, essentially. And, you know, it was just this lead up. But they were so excited when they declared independence because that was the solution that they came to. It wasn't easy. You know, it took about a year before enough people were ready to declare independence, but they were ready. Common sense, a pamphlet helped them process. Yeah, this English Constitution is sickly. The monarch is sickly. 'Tis time to part, is what Thomas Paine wrote in Common Sense.
12: Yeah.
13: And, you know, so it was just so fantastic that they had the courage to make that decision.
12: By the way, I want to take a quick opportunity because I framed this conversation, Jane, in how inadequate our public school system is right now in really telling the true story of our revolution, which is just an absolute scandal. Frankly, I think it's how you can see young college-educated kids embracing socialism in certain major urban areas around this country. It's because they don't really have a good education. But mom and dad or grandma, grandpa, godmother, godfather, you can preempt that. You should get Jane's book series. It's a series of readers for young children. It's called Revolutionary Readers. You can get it at janecook.com. And these are a great series of readers that tell the truth, the true story of our revolution and our founding. From the perspective of people who actually think we were the good guys in all of this. Jane, can you, and again, I want to get into the history of it and how excited everybody was when they finally made this decision to sign the Declaration of Independence. But one other commentary on schools. Is this by accident that this has happened with our public school system, or has there been, because I know that you're trying to focus your work on reaching kids, going over the heads of the public schools and the books that are being assigned to them, but where did all this come from? Why did we relinquish our education of our kids this way?
13: Well, I think, you know, there were some communists that came over from Europe from Germany to Columbia University, and a lot of this critical theory started there in the 1930s, and it grew. And, and you know, King George III said that he believed ardent love of country would be essential to a Republican government survival. So if our first enemy understood that love of country was essential to America's survival, then certainly our, you know, ideological enemies today have figured that out too. So I think, and we've seen this finally bubble up in the elections this week in New York.
14: Yeah.
13: And the people are out and out calling themselves socialists and communists. And so
14: it's the Frankfurt School's fruits. Yeah. 100 years later, here's the Frankfurt School bearing fruit. Well spotted, Jane. You just mentioned Thomas Paine and common sense. I like to refer to Thomas Paine as America's first conservative blogger. But instead of a laptop, he had a printing press, you know, there in his barn or whatever it is he was using. I don't think it can be overstated the impact of this anonymously published pamphlet. It even from the, you know, farmhand all the way to here's the Frankfurt School bearing fruit. Well spotted.

0: 50 Jane on YouTube, and then at Jane Hampton Cook on TikTok. Yes, Abigail Adams said she was charmed by it. People thought John Adams had written it, so he became jealous that he didn't write it. Everybody was talking about it. Newspapers were publishing that you can go buy a copy, you know, over at this store over here on, you know, First Street. So it was the biggest blockbuster Amazon has ever had. That's what it was like in terms of the proportionality of how many people that pamphlet reached.
1: So can I ask you, and I don't know, this may sound ignorant, but why do we celebrate on the 4th? Because all we did was approve and sign a document. You know, we voted for a document that said we're declaring something, but we hadn't actually achieved anything. We just declared it. We had to fight a war. We had to get a surrender. And then we had to go through the travails of and failure of the Articles of Confederation. I mean, wouldn't it be more apt to celebrate the passage of our Constitution as the birthday of our nation versus the 4th of July?
0: Well, and one of my children's books is called Why the 4th of July, and it talks about that. Well, why wasn't it the battles of Lexington Concord, when the first shots were fired? And I think it's because that declaration wasn't just issued. It was copied and distributed. They sent horseback messengers with copies of the Declaration of Independence throughout the towns, and they were reading it on their town squares to the people. George Washington's men, it was read out loud to them. I think it's because of the way it was spread. It became something tangible that people could hold on to. So I like to look at the Declaration as planting the seeds of liberty, and America 250 is the harvest. We can look back and see, you know, moments when the civil rights movements of, you know, women's voting rights, they were talking about applying the Declaration to women. You know, we can see, look back and see the harvest points, and the Declaration planted those seeds. And I think that's why we celebrate it over other important things.
1: Yeah. Yeah, that does make sense, and it's such an astounding document. And by the way, it was I mentioned this to some friends of mine I was talking to in a weird way. You know, oftentimes people say nothing good gets created by a committee, but this was. I mean, Thomas Jefferson wrote the bulk of it, but ultimately everybody, they voted and they, you know, they edited it. Thomas Jefferson hated that, but it really was a committee that came up with this declaration. Ironically.
0: It was Benjamin Franklin, John Adams, Thomas Jefferson, and it was Adams who chose Thomas Jefferson to write the Declaration because he had an elegant pen. He was such a gifted writer. I mean, they were passing out samples of Jefferson's writings before they picked him. And, there was this process. Ben Franklin was elbowing him during the negotiations and telling him, hey, you know, funny jokes to keep Jefferson's spirits light, because it was difficult to listen to the criticism. I know as a writer, the hardest part is when I get notes back from my editor. You know, I have to take a big gulp.
1: Right.
0: Go, okay.
1: Imagine Tom Jefferson swallowing his pride because some backbencher from Delaware wanted to make a change. Jane Hampton Cook is our guest, presidential historian, who I like to say, you know, loves our country, unlike some of her colleagues. You recently wrote an essay that I found fascinating, and it had to do with the transformation of religious sentiments. Everybody thinks that this is a Protestant country. There were actually a lot of different religious faiths represented in the colonies and really in that room during the debate over the Declaration of Independence. And John Adams spoke about this, right? That this was something that they all had to overcome and figure out how all of these faiths could live harmoniously.
0: That's right. So it's the first time the Continental Congress met, someone wanted to bring in a minister, and they had this big fight over which minister they could bring in. And Adams said, well, some of us were Anabaptists, some Congregationalists, some Presbyterians, some Episcopalians. And just Samuel Adams stood up and said, I am not a bigot. I can hear the prayer of a man of piety and virtue who is also a friend to his country. But then that same year, the Church of England was arresting Baptist ministers in Virginia. So they realized that if they felt like they couldn't even hear the prayer of someone who wasn't in their specific denomination, that's how closed off they were. And that makes sense in a sense, because we had all these pockets of people come to America for religious liberty. You know, and some were Protestants. There were Catholics in Maryland. And they had to overcome and realize we've got to have tolerance and religious liberty. And so that was really their first big struggle ideologically. The diversity, if you want to use that term, was getting over that struggle.
1: Religious diversity, which, by the way, is, you know, an important value to recognize, that is diversity that had nothing to do with, you know, it was just an

0: important distinction, especially considering how critically important freedom of faith and the practice of one's faith was to all of those early settlers and colonists at that time. And of course, in the Second Continental Congress, Charles Carroll, Carrollton, Maryland, was the Catholic who signed the Declaration of Independence. And John Adams' private writings, he was no big fan of the Papists, but they got along. They figured it out.
1: They did. They figured it out, and they had enough confidence in what they believed to let it be free.
0: Yes.
1: And that is what, you know, and that was, they had the change of hearts and minds, their religious sentiments is how Adams said that was the real American Revolution.
0: Well, that was, and it was a great demonstration for all of us. I mean, not only for the Americans at that time to see all of those diverse faiths get together and figure it out and focus on something that, that bound them together, but it's also a good lesson for all of us 250 years later, I would think, Jane.
1: Oh, yeah, absolutely. Because, you know, we tend to paint, especially the left paints the founders as all monolithic, all the same. And they really, they saw, you know, Adam said it was like a variety of nations. They really saw themselves very differently. Patrick Henry said, I am not a Virginian, I am an American. And that was the first step toward uniting the country.
0: Jane Hampton Cook, stay there because, yes, there were a lot of different regions and everyone thinks of Philadelphia. But coming up, I'm going to talk specifically about New York City and how critically important New York City was to the revolution, considering the scary revolution we see there now. Keep it here. It's O'Connor and Company.
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0: When I'm in New York City, I love to stay downtown, near the financial district, the seaport, because that's where the Sons of Liberty were raising a ruckus there back in 1776, 150 years ago. Francis Chabot is still there. It's amazing to see, actually, and you can walk in the footsteps of the revolution right back in the day, and even today, New York is sort of the centerpiece, culturally, I would say, of the Freedom 250 celebrations. Salem News Channel's own Haley Correo is in New York City talking to Americans celebrating. Haley.
16: That's right. We're in the heart of Times Square, surrounded by the energy and diversity that helped define this country as we celebrate America's 250th birthday. It's a chance to look back at history while also imagining what the next 250 years could hold.
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21: This is the crossroads of America in Times Square, New York. But you know what? This country is the greatest country on planet Earth. First and foremost, I'm an American, and I think people are starting to realize how beautiful this country really is. The mission is just be proud to be an American, because there's no better place in the world.
17: It's all about family and freedom.
16: As the country celebrates this historic milestone, many are looking ahead with optimism to the next chapter in the American story. In Times Square, I'm Haley Correo. Larry, back to you.
0: Haley, that was great. That's the thing about New York. There's Joe Piscopo just walking down Times Square. Hey, Joe, you want to talk to us about America? I love that. That's Joe Piscopo. And we continue with Jane Hampton Cook. I loved hearing a Brit say that we're the greatest country on earth. There is something going on here with the World Cup, and you see all these foreigners, including Brits and the Scots, who, 250 years ago were trying to kill us to keep us part of their country, really celebrating America and seeing it for the first time. That's kind of cool, isn't it, Jane?
1: Yes, it's very cool. And I think that maybe more than anything is listening to the Europeans and others who've come here for the World Cup, that just their first impressions is just, yeah. It's like, yeah, that's what this is about. You can go to Wawa or you can go to Bucky's. You know,
0: that's right.
1: We've got an abundance here. And then, of course, freedom and liberty is really...
0: The American influence will be complete when 250 years from now, the World Cup is actual football, not this soccer thing that they like to play. We'll actually have football with pads and helmets and all that stuff. Let's talk about New York, though, because I don't think people really fully recognize how significant it was, not just for the Sons of Liberty and the patriotism and the movement and Alexander Hamilton and all those things. But militarily, New York was actually the center of the battle at the beginning, wasn't it?
1: It was. So after Washington drove the British out of Boston, he took his men to New York because he knew that that's where they were going to go next. For a long time, the British had had a lot of soldiers in New York City, even before the war. And but 400 British ships arrived the first week of July in 1776, and 73 of them were warships. And that was ominous feeling.
0: Yeah.
1: They really felt like they were being invaded. So there was a battle at Long Island in August. George Washington lost that battle, retreated miraculously. And, so New York, he lost New York at the beginning of the war. Yeah. And so he wanted it back.
0: But the way I read it, if you think about it, the greatest victory of that battle in New York was Washington's successful retreat, right? If he had not had a very smart exit strategy to get out of there, all would have been lost. It would have been over.
1: That's right. And they evacuated overnight on rowboats, essentially. And they didn't all get off the island, off Long Island, until the sun broke out. But then this fog covered them, and the British couldn't see them through the fog. And they got every last man off Long Island over to Manhattan. And there was no fog in Manhattan. It was just at Long Island where they were.
0: And then just up from New York City was the Battle of Saratoga in 1777. And I've heard a lot of people say that that really was the turning point.
1: It was, because that was the first big victory that showed that the army we had could defeat Britain. And that battle is what persuaded the King of France to join America openly and to, become an official ally. And I mean, George Washington was so happy when he found that out that he had a celebration at Valley Forge. They had a little parade and a day of giving thanks to God because they had learned of the French alliance.
0: Also, people forget New York after the Revolution. It was the site of our first capital. Before Washington, D.C., that's where George Washington was sworn in as president, and that's where his official office was for his first term.
1: That's right. So George Washington, after he's elected president, he makes this tour of the states, and then he comes into New York. And what I love about it is that the governor of New York had been against the Constitution because it didn't have a Bill of Rights yet. Yet he put all of that aside, and he welcomed George Washington, and they had flags everywhere and ships firing salutes. I mean, it was just amazing. And so New York was very pivotal because it was our first capital.
0: More than one-third of all the major military engagements occurred in the state of New York. That's an incredible stat. If you ever go to New York City, there really is a great sort of historical tour and walk to do downtown, especially downtown. That's where Alexander Hamilton's grave is. And it's worth doing. It's worth doing for sure. Jane Hampton Cook, thanks for joining us, as always. I hope you're having a great Independence Day celebration. Keep the good times rolling and enjoy the fireworks.
1: Thank you so much.
0: Jane Hampton Cook, boys and girls. Love that presidential historian. 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
5: With SRN News, I'm Rich Thomason in Washington. With thousands still unaccounted for, search and rescue crews are scrambling to locate people trapped beneath the debris of earthquake-shattered buildings in Venezuela.
22: They are working around the clock in rescue teams, trying to pull people from the rubble. These first hours are absolutely crucial, aren't they, to get to those voices that they can hear under the rubble. The Venezuelan emergency services are experienced in this area, actually. However, the last years of brain drain of such a massive exodus of young people have impacted their ability to operate in emergency services. But look, they are working around the clock. They're attempting to reach those most affected in the state of La Guaira.
5: The BBC's Will Grant says the death toll has risen to 265. On Wall Street, the Dow futures are down 35 points. NASDAQ futures off 338 points. This is SRN News.
23: 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We're helping Troop-A-Thon send care packages to our troops overseas, our members of the military in all branches who won't be home for 4th of July.
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0: We're live in your nation's capital, Washington, the District of Columbia. Never a state, always a district. I'm Larry O'Connor. It's O'Connor and Company here for the Relief Factor Studios here in the greater Washington area every morning, but also shooting out to you wherever you are in the nation, all the way out to Los Angeles and San Francisco as well. Coming up, we're going to check with our guy on the scene for Town Hall Media and Salem News, Willie Nelson. He's actually on the mall right now. He's actually right at the reflecting pool. And I've decided I'm going to stop pushing back on this ridiculous, outrageous, despicable reflecting pool story the left continues to focus on with their Trump derangement syndrome. I want to spend time on it because it shows what lunatics they are. And also, we've got the truth on our side, which is always nice because they are so hateful of this president, this administration, frankly, this country, that they have actually vandalized the reflecting pool to try to prove some bizarre political point. So we're going to hear from Willie, who's right there. And also, actually, even more importantly, Willie Nelson was there yesterday for the launch of the incredible Great American Fair. And I want to hear how great it was on day one. In fact, let's go right to the man who is in charge of the Great American Fair and all of Freedom 250. He's the CEO, Keith Kroc. And boy, oh boy, Keith, this is go time for you. Are you getting any sleep, I should ask?
12: By the way, I can sleep when I'm 80, Larry.
0: There you go. That's the spirit.
12: This opportunity comes around once in a generation. Yes. And you're absolutely right. I mean, imagine all these 50 states coming together on the National Mall for the nation's 250th. You know, every state's bringing its culture, its food, its music, its innovation, its history, its heroes. It is America on display.
0: It's such a great idea, and it's so cool. I can't wait to get down there for it. And just give us the raw details. We know it just started. How long is the Great American Fair going?
12: Oh, that's the great news. So it goes until July 10th.
0: Okay.
12: So, this is where you can experience the entire country in one place, whether you're interested in history, military, rodeos, music, technology. You know, there's something for everyone, and each day has a different theme as well.
0: Yeah.
12: So, you know, bring your families and come on down.
0: Hold on. Was that an invitation? Do you have a broadcast set up there? Can we do the show from there? That would be incredible.
12: Yeah, absolutely.
0: Stop
12: we can
0: it.
12: Get you set up.
0: All right, we might take you up on that.
12: This is America. This is America, Larry.
0: And it's the second Trump term, so anything is possible. He's getting it done. You mentioned rodeo. I got to ask you to pump the brakes on that one, sir. How are you doing a rodeo on the National Mall?
12: Well, you know, it's not easy, but we're doing it. And, you know, this is something that the Department of Agriculture put together. So you're going to see a mini rodeo there. And it's going to be, you know, it's going to be fabulous. I mean,
0: crazy.
12: This is a state fair. So, we got the big Ferris wheel. We got corn dogs. We got everything. And then we have, you know, pavilions set up for all 50 states, all six territories. It's absolutely amazing. And yeah. we have programming that goes, you know, from 10 o'clock in the morning till 8 o'clock at night on weekdays, but on weekends till 11. And then right next to it, we also have the FIFA Fan Zone, where we have a giant jumbotron where people can watch the World Cup. We have a lot of international visitors.
0: That was my next question. What if people want to watch the soccer and you've got a giant FIFA Fan Zone down there as well? That's great.
12: We got you covered. We got you covered on that, Larry.
0: All right. And I know I can already hear people in the main office for our network now scrambling, saying, is he serious? Does he want to do that? Yes, I would love to do the show from the mall. So between now and the 10th, let's do it. Keith Kroc, I'd love to ask you about the fireworks in particular, because I've heard now that the schedule, usually the fireworks start around 9:15 after the president does a little bit of a celebration on the South Lawn there. Is it true that it's going to be pushed back much later this year?
12: Yeah, it is, because we're going to have some great programming. We'll have a great show up until the fireworks. And the fireworks are going to be absolutely the biggest in history.
0: Hmm.
12: You got to trust me on that. It's going to be magnificent.
0: Also, this Sunday, the 28th, I'm seeing Military and Veterans Appreciation Day, which, of course, I'm sure you'd agree, Keith, it should be every day. But tell me what you have in store, especially this Sunday, for our military and vets.
12: Yeah, you're gonna see, you know, a lot of the military bands. You're gonna see a lot of storytelling. You're gonna have great speakers. You're gonna see heroes, and it's going to be something, I think, that is going to give you goosebumps. And it's really a powerful tribute to their courage, their service, their sacrifice, you know, by our active duty service members, our veterans, and the families that stand beside them. So we picked that particular day just to dedicate to them alone.
0: The military flyover for the opening was absolutely stunning. And that there have been so many military flyovers over the last several weeks here in Washington. Are there more scheduled over the course of the next couple of weeks?
12: Yeah, absolutely. You'll see some almost every day. Obviously, you'll see more on July 4th. But also on Friday, July 3rd, the day before, is we call it the Wings of Freedom Day.
0: Oh.
12: And that honors, you know, America's instinct to rise and transform, you know, imagination to lift. And you'll see flyovers that will include all kinds of aircraft, including the F-35s, more F-18s, F-22s, Thunderbirds. So that's going to be one where you'll be looking up in the air.
0: We're speaking with Keith Kroc. Now, he's the CEO of Freedom 250, which is a pretty special job. When the president tapped you for this, it must have been a humbling experience, actually, knowing what you were going to be undertaking. But you served before. You were the Undersecretary of State for Economic Growth, Energy, and the Environment. And you are also the youngest ever vice president for General Motors. You've been involved in innovation and industry your entire career. Do you have a day during the state fair that is sort of dedicated to American industrial, first of all, our history and the incredible industrial engine that made America the dominant country on this planet, but also the future of industry in America?
12: Absolutely. As a matter of fact, if you look at the last couple of days, July 9th and July 10th, so July 9th is Engines of Enterprise. So this highlights Engines of growth, honoring entrepreneurs, manufacturers, financiers, the things that really created the free enterprise system. And then on the final day, July 10th, it's the next 250 years, and that's focused on innovation, on things like artificial intelligence and space propulsion and robotics and energy independence and all of that. So, and you're absolutely right. It was a very humbling honor when I got tapped to be the CEO of Freedom 250. You know, sometimes I feel like Forrest Gump. Man, I just I've lived the American dream.
0: All right, so now here's my concern, because people think State Fair, or maybe it's just me. When I think State Fair, I think a really unhealthy deep-fried stuff. Like, they deep-fry anything. They'll deep-fry a Twinkie. They'll deep-fry, you know, a stick of butter in some of these. Is RFK going to let you do that? Or is anything going to be deep-fried with Kennedy at the helm?
12: You know, I think of the same thing. I'm a good old Ohio boy. I always go to the Ohio State Fair, and I ate all that stuff, and I remember as a kid going home with a stomachache. You know, I think we have a little bit. We have healthy food as well.
0: Oh, no.
12: But we've got the corn dogs and all that. I haven't found any deep-fried Snickers yet, but I'm on the lookout for those babies.
0: Well, you know, seriously, Kennedy will have you arrested. You'll be thrown in the Maha Gulag if you try that stuff, Croc. He takes this stuff seriously.
12: We have food for everybody, so there's healthy food there. You know, I got to watch what I eat now. You know, I don't have the stomach I used to when I was a little kid.
0: So one thing about, back to the fireworks on the 4th itself, one thing that is just sort of sadly a way of life in Washington, D.C., whether you live here or whether you're visiting, is security concerns over, you know, a potential incident, and also, for that matter, traffic and parking. What's the plan for the 4th? What do you recommend to people if they want to come down to the mall for that day? It's going to be swamped.
12: Yeah, you know, I think one of the great things about Washington, D.C. is we have a great public transit system. And so we encourage people to, utilize that. And then, you know, as far as parking and all that goes, you know, you may have to park a little ways, but we're doing the best job we can on that.
0: Yeah.
12: This is once in a lifetime.
0: It is what it is. Stop complaining and deal with the crowds, Larry, is what you're saying. I understand, Keith. Keith Croc is our guest. Finally, the Washington Monument illumination. I'm told that, because started doing this, I think, for the celebration of the moon landing, and now you're doing it basically all week next week. You're going to be doing the monument illumination event?
12: That's right, Larry, and that's exactly what we did when we kicked it off on New Year's Eve, when we did it January 1st to January 5th. And it's basically taking the Washington Monument and turning it into a living canvas of American history. If you haven't seen it, this is unbelievable. It tells a great American story. We light up all four sides of the Washington Monument.
0: So incredible. Once in a lifetime, Keith Croc. Thank you for running this thing so well. Can't wait to get down there and check it out. Thank you, sir.
12: Thanks so much.
0: This is O'Connor and Company.
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0: Reminder here that this is the last day of this incredible Angel Tree Camp donor drive. 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Thank you so much. 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They're going to hear about the saving grace of our Lord Jesus Christ, and they'll walk away with their own copy of the Bible. You're saving souls here and saving children from the horrible conditions they're living with. Thank you for opening your hearts and your wallets. Thank you for helping me help so many children of prisoners through Prison Fellowship's Angel Tree Camp. Go straight to LarryOShow.com, click on that Angel Tree banner, and give whatever you can. Thank you so much. And as we're talking about helping children and giving what we can, you know that you also give, sometimes not voluntarily, through your tax dollars. And the tax dollars that you pay to the federal government, oftentimes we're told that money is to help those in great need, those who are less fortunate than you or I, those who are struck in poverty and they need a helping hand. And so your government has come in as the savior. Of course, what's funny is if you look back over the great welfare state that was created in Lyndon Johnson's Great Society, as these programs grow and take more of your money and more of your money and get bigger and bigger, it seems like the problem of poverty gets worse and worse. Have you noticed that? Have you noticed that when a Democrat like a Barack Obama or Joe Biden or Bill Clinton, when they're in office, they measure their success by how many people they sign up on these government assistance programs? Conservatives, Republicans, we measure success by how many people no longer need government assistance, by shrinking those programs. Well, one of those programs was the topic of debate yesterday in a House hearing, the SNAP benefits program, where the Trump administration is trying to make some simple reforms, you know, like making sure that the nutrition that you're paying for people in poverty is actually nutritious. Here's Brandon Gill of Texas with the questioning.
4: Do you satiate hunger with Coca-Cola?
5: I did not say that.
4: But you said that the worst health outcome is hunger, and I'm asking you about sugary sodas.
5: And I'm focusing on the nutrition needs and making sure that children have the resources.
4: Is your organization funded by soft drink makers?
5: I am not in charge of development, but no.
4: It's not. Okay. Is your organization funded by organizations that make money from food stamps? Organizations who profit off of food stamps fund your organization or businesses?
5: I mean, I can't comment to that. Happy to talk about the resources that need it.
4: Does General Mills fund your organization?
5: I don't have access to that information.
4: I do. It's right here. They do fund your organization. Do they profit off of food stamps?
5: Retailers are the major beneficiaries.
4: You think that that's a conflict of interest?
5: That's where EBT dollars are utilized.
4: Yes, and they're profiting off of your advocacy. Do you think that that's a conflict of interest? I think most people think that's a conflict of interest. I know you don't want to answer. My time is up.
0: That man is so good. Brandon Gill, and he's still a freshman. This is still his first term as a congressman. I don't know how we survived without him. That was a great moment, and more to come from the young man from Texas. You know, there's a moment nobody talks about when it comes to weight loss. It's the moment it stops working. The diet that worked before doesn't anymore. The workouts don't hit the same. Even eating less stops moving the scale. And that's not random. 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Even that popular GLP-1 shot, it suppresses the appetite, sure, but it doesn't fix what caused the problem. 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Coming up, Willie Nelson live on the mall at the reflecting pool. That's right, the scene of the crime. No, not the crime of Donald Trump actually cleaning up the reflecting pool. The crime of the Trump derangement syndrome vandals who have tried to destroy the pond. We'll get to it next.
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20: With SRN News, I'm Rich Thomason in Washington. With thousands still unaccounted for, search and rescue crews are scrambling to locate people trapped beneath the debris of earthquake-shattered buildings in Venezuela.
21: They are working around the clock in rescue teams, trying to pull people from the rubble. These first hours are absolutely crucial, aren't they, to get to those voices that they can hear under the rubble. The Venezuelan emergency services are experienced in this area, actually. However, the last years of brain drain of such a massive exodus of young people have impacted their ability to operate in emergency services. But look, they are working around the clock. They're attempting to reach those most affected in the state of La Guaira.
20: The BBC's Will Grant says the death toll has risen to 265. On Wall Street, the Dow futures are down 35 points. NASDAQ futures off 338 points. This is SRN News.
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0: It's O'Connor and Company live from your nation's capital. We're talking quite a bit about how insane things are in Washington this week leading up to next Saturday's 4th of July Independence Day celebration. We just spoke with the CEO of Freedom 250, the whole Great American State Fair going on. But if you flip over to CNN or NBC News or any of these other fever swamp sort of outlets, they're still talking about the algae in the reflecting pool. They're still talking about apparently the shoddy job Trump did because there are parts of the blue sealant on the bottom that are just miraculously all by itself lifting up from the bottom. What they're not talking about is the actual reporting that's been done by the team here at Town Hall Media and Salem News Channel. For example, Willie Nelson, our White House correspondent, content producer, who's down at the mall right now. Willie, it's funny how your stories are a little bit different than Jim Acosta's fever swamp conspiracy theories.
2: Good morning, Larry. It's great to be here with you from in front of the Lincoln Reflecting Pool. And you know, Larry, I've been looking for Jim Acosta every day. I'm really hoping to bump into him, but unfortunately, I haven't brushed shoulders with him quite yet.
0: Oh, yeah. Well, call security if you do. He's interviewing the algae spores right now because they're the heroes of this story. So you've actually gotten information from National Guardsmen and from the authorities who, in fact, confirm there was vandalism done. Somebody, it appears, used some kind of implement to slice the bottom of that lining. Is that correct?
2: That's correct, Larry. I was here yesterday, and National Guard is heavily patrolling this area. And I asked them off camera, I said, have you seen any vandals today? And he said, well, not today, but a few days ago. And honestly, when he said that, I was kind of taken back. I was like, oh, really? So what happened? And he said that 4 days ago, he witnessed someone pulling a bunch of paint chips from the bottom of the pool. I'm taking his word for it that we have a confirmed vandal here.
0: Yeah. And it sure looks like, if you look at the images here, that it looks like there was a deliberate slice made. And it's just, you know, within arm's reach of the edge of the reflecting pool. It doesn't take, Hercule Poirot to figure out what's going on here. By the way, for those who are watching on our video stream, and everyone, I always, you know, should remind you, you can watch us every morning as well on Salem News Channel, Roku, Amazon Prime. You'll see that Willie is standing there right in front of the Lincoln Memorial, and there's a giant row of fencing behind you. That's not some sort of Trumpian protection of the reflecting pool. They always put that fencing up when it's the 4th of July, right?
2: Larry, that's correct. And as you know, brand new to D.C., I've still been learning it. So when I saw it, I was kind of confused for a second. But someone actually just told me 20 minutes ago that, no, this is not one of President Trump's fences. They actually specifically said the silver fence, which you can see behind me, is the fence that they use for 4th of July. Right. He said that President Trump's fences have a much different color and look to them. And they're, in fact, actually still parts of it that are still open. Someone actually, you can see, came over to it earlier on their morning walk, and it was kind of like rushed over. You know, it's funny you bring up the fence as well, Larry, because no pun intended, but this is a very, very fluid situation, okay? Because I came here yesterday at 2:30 p.m. after I was here the day prior and had uploaded a video, and I got a bunch of backlash online saying that, oh, this is an old video. There's currently a fence up around it. So I said, well, that's not true. This video was from today. So I went back yesterday, and I time-stamped myself the video. I said, it's 2:30 p.m., and there is currently no fence around this pool. Well, Larry, I then went on my run at 5:30 p.m., 3 hours later, and guess what? A big old fence is around the pool now.
0: There you go.
2: So this is quickly changing situation. At some point in that 3 hour window, there has been a fence set up, but like you said, it is for the 4th of July annual parade or annual show. Right. And this year, of course, is going to be bigger than ever.
0: Yeah.
2: With the 250th celebration.
0: By the way, Willie, admit it, when you're running down there around the mall, you think about that scene in Winter Soldier, don't you? When Captain America, on your left. Keeps passing. You know what I'm talking about?
2: On my left.
0: There you go. On your left.
2: Larry, I wish I did, but I got to be honest with you. I haven't seen that film.
0: What's wrong with you? You got to see the Avengers movies, the old school ones. The reflecting pool, by the way, looks phenomenal behind you right now. That's the result of that deep, dark American flag blue that's giving it that sharp, pristine reflection. It's really gorgeous. Listen, what's the Great American State Fair like? You were there for the opening yesterday. Did you ride the Ferris wheel? Tell me all about it.
2: Correct. I went to the kickoff two nights ago, and I didn't unfortunately have a chance to ride the Ferris wheel, but I did get to see it. It was big and beautiful, as expected. It's actually the first time, Larry, a Ferris wheel has been on the National Mall.
0: Really?
2: And what it was like, yeah, which I thought was a fun fact. You would have thought maybe prior there would be one there. But
0: I don't know why. I just figured over the course of the last couple hundred years at some point, especially back in the day, because I think there used to be like a sheep roaming around on the south lawn of the White House. And it was, you know, very, very rural and agricultural. But that's pretty cool.
2: Yeah, good fun fact. Well, so the kickoff went really fun. It was a really, really patriotic night. You had members of the administration who spoke as well. Secretary Duffy had a great joke, I'm sure you saw, where he kind of ripped on the people who decided to bail the performers. But instead, the performers were military bands throughout the night, which were incredible. This is my second time seeing the military band. The first time was during the UFC event. These are so talented. The notes that they hit, the singing. I'm a big music fan, so I was really entertained. You had President Trump speak at the end of the night as well, which was really fun. And that was when people honestly went the craziest. I mean, you know, President Trump has been in the public sphere in politics throughout the night, which were incredible. This is my second time seeing the military.

0: Now, I'll tell you who my favorite speaker was. And to be honest, I didn't know he was going to be there until I was there. It's a Navy SEAL named Jocko Willink.
1: Oh, now, Jocko. I know Willink, Jocko. Yeah, he's a stud.
0: Yeah. He's a total stud. And I would consider him a nonpartisan person. I don't see him as someone who leans right, left. He's kind of a unintentional motivational speaker. I mean, the way he just speaks and the way he spoke about American exceptionalism and what the 250th birthday means to us at the kickoff fair. I was just, you know, I felt like I wanted to go run a marathon. I was so inspired.
1: He is. You should follow him on Instagram. Jocko's pretty cool. And he's got a great line of protein powders, too, if you go on one of those high-protein binges there, Willie. You know, once you're done with your running and you want to start weightlifting, get the Jocko protein powder. What are you looking at? You're going to be covering the fair, right, and all the events for Independence Day for Town Hall Media and for Salem and the network right up through next weekend. What are you looking forward to? What have you circled on your calendar?
0: The biggest one I'm looking forward to, other than the 4th of July party with the grand fireworks, is actually a Grand Prix that just got announced that's happening in August, where they're going to be shutting down the streets of DC and race cars are going to be going through the entire city. Yes. I think it's going to be so epic, and I just can't wait. Only President Trump could plan a 250th celebration the entire summer, where you have grand UFC fights, military jet flyovers. It's which wild. I want to say this really quickly. I saw the B-2 fly. All right, we're live on air, as you can see.
1: Yeah, no, the B-2, we're starting to, you know, listen, who's this dude? All right, there's somebody trying to jump on camera.
0: What's your name? Are you the one in danger?
1: All right, this is where things go crazy. It is fun to have an American just jump in and start talking with Willie on camera, but we've lost the signal. That's the one tenuous part of it. But that's cool. See, there's a lot of American-loving patriots down there at the mall. Get yourself down there, everybody. It's going to be great. I wonder if we really can do the show from down there. Seriously, I know it'll be a hassle. Look at everyone's freaking out in the control room now because it's like, just calm down. We can make it work. It's worth it. This is a once in a lifetime experience, everyone. I think we should try to make it work. We'll do what we can. All right, that's the great Willie Nelson. Follow him on social media. He's providing hourly updates almost for us at Town Hall and for the network. And if you're not able to make it to Washington or get downtown, if you live in Washington and you're not able to actually brave the crowds and brave the traffic, you can just live vicariously through us and through Willie Nelson and his great coverage down there. By the way, while we've got I wanted to throw a little bit of thought. I teased this earlier in the show, and I just want to remind you, getting back to politics for a second here, it occurred to me as new inflation numbers were coming in and new economic data was coming in, and then the economy seems relatively strong right now considering everything it's been through, and with gas prices coming down and everything, we still see politicians, we still see these socialists who just got elected up in New York, we still see them pushing on this affordability thing. We still hear people in the media demanding that the president do something about affordability. You hear it all the time. And sadly, I'm seeing Republicans jump on board this whole affordability fake narrative that Zora Mamdani and all these other socialists, they're really trying to just fix the affordability crisis. And then they get into office, they don't do anything, and they can't do anything because the government can't fix affordability, certainly not at the city level, unless they want to reduce taxes. Abigail Spanberger in Virginia ran as the governor who was going to fix affordability, and all she's done is make things more expensive because that's what the government does, especially when you're on the left. But here's the original sin in this entire lie is they market tested this word affordability, and they want to make you think that they're there to fix how expensive things are. And the crisis is affordability, that thing's affordable. Well, they're right. The crisis does have to do with things being too expensive, but it's called inflation. Now, there was a time in this country for decades that when we had an inflation crisis, The politicians, the elected officials.

0: officials and the media all recognized it as that. Inflation. And they called it what it was. Inflation. But you see, the problem if you're a socialist is that you can't decry inflation. You can't say you're going to fix inflation. You can't try to fight against the evils of inflation because inflation is caused, as we all know, by government spending money they don't have and then printing new currency to pay for the things that they're spending money on, and that reduces the value of your dollar. That's inflation, and it's what socialists do all the time. That's why they changed the narrative and said, oh, it's not inflation, it's affordability. And I need Republicans who are running for office to take the language back and call it what it is. Big government inflation.
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11: 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Here's Pastor Rob Hazienza, Senior Pastor at Coral Ridge Presbyterian Church in Fort Lauderdale, Florida, and President of Coral Ridge Ministries, on why he feels America is a great country.
12: Yeah, first I have to ask what made it great in the first place. And what made it great in the first place was the Great Awakening and the big, bold biblical preaching that happened all throughout colonial America leading up to the Declaration of Independence. So the greatness of America is found in our biblical roots, our Christian heritage, and the opportunities that we now have 250 years later for the church in America to point back to those biblical roots to say, if we have any chance of preserving American freedom, it's through revival and it's through the church in North America waking up to what's happening in our culture.
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0: former Republican, Trump-deranged George Conway is a loser, as you know. But this week, he may have cemented himself as quite possibly the biggest political loser of the last several years, as he decided that he would move to New York City and run for an open seat. And he not only lost, but he got absolutely humiliated. It's said that he spent $6 million of his own money to run in this race, this primary, and he fell in fifth place with just 6% of the vote. That's $1 million for 1% of the vote per percentage. George Conway, now let's just relay what's happened here. George Conway, of course, was a lawyer, Republican, mover and shaker, married to Kellyanne Conway. Now, his wife, Kellyanne Conway, dynamic individual, by the way, she was hired by Donald Trump to run his campaign for president when Donald Trump was polling at about 1%. She turned that campaign, along with a lot of other brilliant people, let's face it, but she managed the campaign. She was the political coordinator in 2016, and she got the reality TV star who was polling at 1% ultimately to be the president of the United States. George Conway wanted a job at the administration, and he didn't get it. And because of that, he went insane. He went insane and disrespected publicly his wife's boss, undermined her publicly. It ended up breaking up their marriage. It ended up sending one of his daughters to the point where she was doing, well, indiscreet things online for money, let's say. He's a horrible husband, a horrible father, a horrible man. He linked up with the Lincoln Project, and Lord knows we know the history of the people connected to the Lincoln Project, and ran a single-handed, Man of La Mancha style, Don Quixote, obsessed, insane attack on everything Trump and the Republican Party. It manifests itself into two things. Number one, a regular appearance on Morning Joe, which is something to be certainly ashamed of. And secondly, eventually his run for Congress. Now, all of those things that I just detailed are humiliating, despicable, and the stuff of a loser. Which brings us to Kellyanne Conway, asked about her ex-husband's performance, finishing a miserable fifth place. You know, when working for the Lincoln Project is not the low point of your recent political career, you know things are bad. And here's Kellyanne Conway, who is ran into independent journalist Nicholas Abolasi on the street heading to the Great American State Fair. And here is Kellyanne Conway's moment to reflect on her ex-husband's failures.
1: Well, I was just going to see what you thought about George losing the primary. Were you surprised?
2: No, not at all.
1: And as far as looking forward, what's the main issue that you're most concerned about right now? That you're up on the hill advocating for?
2: I think that I'm here doing many things because I continue to be a winner, but in this politics. But right now we're here to celebrate the sesquicentennial of our beautiful
0: country. That's honestly, for every ex-wife in America who has the moment, were you surprised at your ex-husband's failure? No, not at all. And I remain a winner. It's a terrific moment. What a victory lap. Also yesterday on Capitol Hill, if we could flip to cut 25. Congressman Byron Donalds of Florida, there's this dust up now between the Senate and the House over the Save America Act. It is very simple. We just want people to prove that they're citizens when they register to vote and then show their photo ID when they go to vote. Over in the House of Representatives, they've passed this bill several times. Senate still can't quite figure out how to get it down. Here's Byron Donalds speaking for the rest of us. Go ahead, Congressman.
3: The Senate sucks. I'm just going to come out and say it. They suck. This is not hard. 80% of the American people want the Save America Act to pass. Not 80% of Republicans, 80% of the American people. And the only organization that refused to act is the United States Senate. Everybody else is saying this is common sense. We should do common sense things. Let's make sure only Americans are voting in our elections. Makes sense, right? Let's protect the franchise of the American people. Let's make sure that people who are sent to Washington are being voted on by Americans. Who the American people choose is up to them, but we have a responsibility to secure that franchise and to secure that process for the American people. And what is happening in the U.S. Senate is laziness, and quite frankly, it's disgusting.
4: That's right. And let me just say, that's basic reason, it's logic, and oh, by the way, not only 80% of Americans, but over 90% of Republicans. And last I checked, Republican voters put Republicans in the leadership of the House and Senate so they can do things that we want them to do. And everything that Byron Donalds said there is not only true and obvious and factual, but the Republicans in the Senate know it. They know it too. But they won't say it. Do you know why they won't say it? Because over in the Senate, they can't use language like that because they don't want to upset their friends across the aisle. You know, those same friends who shut down the government 3 times in 12 months. Those same friends who are currently running a psychopath with a Nazi tattoo against the most centrist member of the Senate. That's how friendly those friends are over on that side. But the Republicans, they refuse to show any emotion or any leadership because they don't want to upset the likes of Chuck Schumer. Thank you, Congressman Donalds. Thank you. 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
6: 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We've invited prominent Americans to share their perspective on why this year's 4th of July celebration is so important. Here's Pastor Alan Jackson of World Outreach Church on why he believes America is such a special country.
7: It's our Christian heritage. The values that shaped our nation, our legal documents, our founding documents, our educational system, our legal system, are all derived from a Judeo-Christian worldview, and that's resulted in the greatest liberty and freedom and self-government the world has ever known. And it has brought the blessings of God. We don't look the same. We don't have the same accent. We're a nation of immigrants. We're a melting pot. But those values have bound us together. And I think we're at a tipping point. I'm deeply offended by people that say those Christian values should not be a part of our story. It's our heritage, and I will not relent. It's what shaped this nation. And we've got to find the courage to go back and tell the truth.
6: Our faith and
8: freedom series highlights the ideals that help shape America. I'm not sure what they're going to do to mitigate that smell, if it's just rapid extraction of getting everything out.
6: God bless America.
8: Or if it's to treat it with another sort of
9: kind of day where leaves go missing,
8: deodorant to just stop it from smelling.
10: Meanwhile, concerns about ongoing pollution remain. Detectives, I need your help. My SEO leads are gone. My PPC traffic vanished. And my social media cold as a snow cone in Alaska.
9: I'd seen it before. Digital ads that went AWOL, MIA, ghosted, vanished, disappeared, absented, vamoosed.
10: Detective?
9: Oh, sorry. I know just the guy for the job. Call Scott Strohmeyer. Media strategist, creative,
11: so fortunately, everyone should be seeing and experiencing a better air quality.
8: Yeah, we have sanitation straining the water so that we can ensure that the water that's going into the storm drains is not going to affect or pollute our oceans. They're monitoring the quality of the water that's going in there.
12: Folks, we're here today interviewing Mr. Uncertainty. How are you today, good sir?
13: Well, I'm not sure.
12: What's it like to be so indecisive?
13: It has its ups and downs, just like the market. I used to be a cliche, but after decades of hard work, now everyone realizes my effect on the markets.
12: Indeed. So can you tell us how the markets will survive?
13: There's no telling, but one thing is for certain.
12: And what is that?
13: I'm uncertain.
14: Excuse me, Mr. Uncertainty. 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
15: Bananas. People would be going, clutching their pearls, trying to shut the place down. But somehow this guy gets a pass. I don't know. I guess it's good to have friends in high. It's all like 855-785-8255. Now, speaking of big stories in Los Angeles and fires, the Palisade fire, of course, is still front and center. The recovery efforts still underway, still going slowly. But there was a case that was being tried this week with Jonathan Rinderneck. Remember Jonathan Rinderneck? He's the guy that was accused. He's an Uber driver, firebug, felt very disconnected from life, apparently. He had all kinds of AI images of LA burning down. Let's be real. He seems kind of like a real nut. And so he was in Palisades. He was in the mountains in this area on January 1st, spending New Year's Eve by himself. The story is, or the allegation is, that he lit a fire at that point, which fire department did put out. And there wasn't a big problem. Although residents for 7 days after that smelled fire burning. Lo and behold, January 7th, the winds kick up, this fire reignites, the Palisade fire starts, and this is what they say actually caused the destruction, the devastation, the death, all of the stuff that happened after the Palisades fire. So this guy was arrested. He had gone to Florida. He was extradited from Florida back to Los Angeles, and he's been now on trial this week for arson. And according to reports, the jurors are deadlocked. We've got more of our hardcore listeners back here, guys. I love this. All right. After previously stating that they had reached a verdict, a jury is now deadlocked in the arson trial of Jonathan Rinderneck, the man accused of setting what eventually became the Palisades fire. People returning to the courtroom after the verdict announcement learned that that indeed was not the case. Instead, jurors told the court that they were deadlocked and unsure how to proceed, sending a note that said they could not come to a unanimous verdict. The judge has not declared a mistrial yet, but told jurors to return this morning at 9 a.m. to continue deliberations. They haven't been deliberating that long, but if any of you have been on a jury and you know when people are deadlocked, and this would tell me that it's probably more than just one person who's a holdout. There's probably a couple of holdouts in that spot that this is leading to the feeling that jurors are not going to be able to come to a determination. So many of the defense attorneys have been speaking out. There's a whole team about how Rinderknecht handled the developments. The defense attorney, Stephen Haney, said, quote, a lot of anxiety, you can imagine. His life is on the line. Very stressful time for him. He's hanging in there doing great. Been a long run for him. He's been locked up for 10 months. Well, no kidding. So his defense attorney says that they're hoping that this takes a different direction tomorrow. Now, if there is a mistrial, that would mean he would get out and then the defense could decide if they want, or excuse me, the prosecution could decide if they want to retry him. Should they? 855-785-8255. A lot of the prosecution setting up the story, he was driven by revenge, by anger, loneliness, and that's what caused him to ignite that small brush fire. Should he be held accountable, guys, if he is the one who set that fire on January 1st? A poll of our studio audience says yes, he absolutely should. And

0: A message from Gulliver's Restaurant to their valued guests. 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
5: Stuck in traffic? We've got the answer.
6: Good morning. We start in Elysian Park with a stalled Metro bus in the left lane, 110 southbound at Academy Road. Mid-City, disabled vehicle, right shoulder 10 eastbound before La Cienega. Hawthorne brush fire, right shoulder 105 westbound before Crenshaw Boulevard. Hurry, help send care packs to our troops for 4th of July through Troopathon. Call 833, the number 2, and the word troops, or give online at am870.info. That's Traffic on The Answer.
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6: The Supreme Court is siding with President Trump on border policy. John Fink reports.
7: The justices ruled the federal government can turn back some asylum seekers at the U.S.-Mexico border without hearing their claims right away. The practice known as metering limits how many people can apply each day and has been used by both Republican and Democratic administrations. The court says federal law does not require a claim to be processed if a migrant has not set foot on U.S. soil. The ruling could allow the policy to return, which may affect crossing at busy ports like those in San Diego. I'm John Fink.
6: Officials raising the death toll after back-to-back earthquakes in Venezuela. Around 235 people confirmed dead. That number is expected to continue to rise as many remain trapped under the rubble of collapsed homes and buildings. Over 4,000 people are reported injured as a result of the magnitude 7.2 and 7.5 quakes. The Venezuelan president has declared a state of emergency, and the U.S. pledges to send search and rescue teams and humanitarian supplies. Now here's National Weather Service meteorologist Andrew Rourke with your Answer weather forecast.
8: Look for plenty of low clouds and fog this morning, slowly burning off toward the afternoon, with only a few beaches remaining cloudy. High temperatures will be on the cool side today. Look for mid to upper 60s at the beaches, 70s across the coast. Valleys will warm up into the mid 70s through the lower 80s today.
6: LA 62, Santa Ana 63, Larry Marino in the Answer Newsroom.
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1: Thanks for joining us. It is a Friday, finally here on the Morning Answer, and we are live. Breakfast with Jen in the Inland Empire. We are in Moreno Valley today. A big special hello to our room full of Answer listeners. Loving to see it. Some new faces, some old friends. I absolutely love being down here in the Moreno Valley area, guys. Brandon's Diner is the place. This spot is so cute, and the food looks absolutely fantastic. I saw biscuits with gravy. I saw crepes with strawberries on top. And we have our Morning Answer breakfast special. So, $8 for AM 590. It doesn't quite work, but it's close, so we'll figure it out. It's AM 590 plus 3. But you'll get two eggs, the whole works. It's going to be great. So if you come on down, we've got breakfast specials for you all day till 9 o'clock. We're giving out raffle tickets because guess what? We have tickets to Town Hall. And guys, a big announcement. You're going to be here for it. Town Hall 2026 happening on September 26th. And we're going to announce two more names that will be attending. Already announced, California Democrats' worst nightmare, Nick Shirley, is going to be there. And podcast radio legend, Adam Carolla. So this is going to be all new. We've really shined up Town Hall for you this year. We're celebrating America's 250th birthday. So, look, Boss Man Rodney, Boss Man Chris are here, and they said either go big or go home with Town Hall. So there we go. 855-785-8255. Now, yesterday, how many of you in this room, and by the way, you callers out there as well, 855-785-8255 in the 6 o'clock club, saw Secretary Mark Wayne Mullen doing his hearing about immigration. Did anybody get a chance to see that? Did anybody see him take on that purple-haired nightmare? Who we like to call Representative DeLauro. You know her. She's the older lady. She's got the crazy purple hair. And they got into a little back and forth that's really worth listening to. This is the first time, I think one of the first occasions, we've actually seen former Senator Mark Wayne Mullen answering questions as the now DHS secretary. Listen in.
2: Sir, again, it is my time. 3,900 children were separated from their families.
3: 450,000 kids were lost during the Biden administration.
2: Secretary,
3: you didn't say a word about
2: it. Secretary, do not interrupt.
3: Don't you point your finger at me. Don't
2: I will point my finger at you.
3: Don't you be a hypocrite then. Then you be a threat. And then you should be as upset about the 450,000 kids that were lost. You didn't say a word about it. For 4 years, you never said a word.
4: Mr. Secretary.
2: Could you put him in his place for
4: Don't yell at
3: you
4: me.
3: You should
4: I'm
3: be put in your place.
1: All right. How about that? Don't you wag your finger at me. You should be put them in your place. I mean, how? This is some crazy time is what this is that we're watching unfold in really on the floors of Congress in Washington, D.C. It is unreal to see this kind of behavior where there used to be a sense of decorum. It's gone. It is gone because it's all out war. They have Trump derangement syndrome, these Democrats, and they want to take everybody down with them. And of course, this was all happening with the backdrop of these Supreme Court decisions that dropped yesterday. Today, the Supreme Court could release more decisions. We're hearing that their term, which was supposed to end yesterday, has been extended into next week. And we are still waiting for three really big decisions. One, transgender men in women's sports. How does that go? You know, biological men in women's sports. That's one that the Supreme Court has taken up. But I think even more important than that, the birthright citizenship challenge, which will change a lot for people. This is something that President Trump actually sat in the court to watch the arguments unfold. Kind of amazing. And not only that, but the one that I'm most excited about, and that is if Election Day will stay Election Day, because there is a challenge in the Supreme Court that could significantly change the way our elections are run here in California. Instead of allowing people to vote for a week after Election Day and collecting ballots for a week after Election Day, you know we still have not certified our June 2nd election. That certification will not take place until July 6th. How does anybody trust that system? I don't care if you're a Democrat or a Republican, but how do you trust a system that is so bloated with names of people who have moved out of state, who have sadly died, who have gone away? You've got voter rolls that are overwhelmed with people that no longer belong on it. We have motor voter rules, which mean that there are people illegally registered to vote. I know when I just renewed my license and got the real ID, you actually have to opt out of registering to vote. How many people who are in this country who are struggling to learn English would even know the difference about opting out? This is done intentionally so that they can find ballots, they can fill them out, and they can mail them in once they've done the calculation about how many votes they need to win on election day. We need to secure our elections, and we need to do it across the country, because whatever they start with in Los Angeles and in California, they roll out across the country. So this Supreme Court decision is, I think, going to be huge. And I have a feeling that the Supreme Court is going to have to do the right thing, saying no votes beyond Election Day. That means if you want to use the by-mail system, great. But they better arrive before Election Day, not for weeks after. 855-785-8255. I think it's only fair. It's only right. And we were talking earlier. My friend here said, how do you think Steve Hilton's going to do in November? And the answer is, my heart really wants Steve Hilton to do well, but it's very hard to trust the system in California. So if we get this decision in, maybe it looks a whole lot better. Things look more optimistic for Republican candidates and just our electoral system in general across the board. 855-785-8255. We are having breakfast with Jen, guys. The place is filling up here at Brandon's Diner in Moreno Valley. Come by and see us. Sunny Mead Boulevard. We've got our answer breakfast special for $8. What do we have on that breakfast special for $8? We've got pancake, eggs, and bacon. Oh, how could you go wrong with that? You get pancakes for $8. Come on by and see us. We are here until 9 o'clock today at Brandon's Diner. So we can't wait to see you. More information on our website, am590.info, as we continue. We will talk about America's 250th birthday. We're 1 week away from the 4th of July. We'll talk about what they're doing in Washington, D.C. to celebrate here in moments as we continue. It's the Morning Answer. It's Friday. It's 6:31.
4: Stuck in traffic? We've got the answer.
5: Good morning. We start in Anaheim Hills with an accident cleared. 91 westbound approaching Coal Canyon Road. Englewood, an accident right shoulder. 405 northbound at the 105. Mid-City LA, some smoke on the right shoulder. 10 eastbound before La Brea Avenue. Hurry, help send care packs to our troops for 4th of July through Troopathon. Call 833, the number 2, and the word troops. Or online at am870.info. And that is traffic on The Answer.
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5: The California billionaires tax will be on the ballot.
6: The 5% tax on the total wealth of billionaires in the state is now in the hands of voters in November. Proponent of the tax and SEIU UHW Vice President Deborah Carthen.
7: The billionaire-backed opposition will spend hand over fist to mislead and manipulate voters.
6: Critics of the billionaire tax released a statement shortly after the deadline to remove the proposed tax from the ballot, saying if passed, it threatens funding for schools, clinics, and public safety. I'm Jason Campadonia.
5: The jury that's considering the Palisades fire trial is deadlocked. Yesterday, they told a judge they were unable to reach a verdict in the case against Jonathan Rinderknecht. He's accused of starting the Lockman fire on New Year's Eve, which reignited into the Palisades fire a week later. Federal prosecutors think he deliberately set the fire out of resentment toward the rich. The defense says there's no direct physical evidence tying him to the fire. The Palisades fire killed 12 people and destroyed thousands of homes. Now here's National Weather Service meteorologist Andrew Rourke with your answer weather forecast.
8: Look for plenty of low clouds and fog this morning, slowly burning off toward the afternoon, with only a few beaches remaining cloudy. High temperatures will be on the cool side today. Look for mid to upper 60s at the beaches. 70s across the coast. Valleys will warm up into the mid-70s through the lower 80s today.
5: 62 LA, 63 Anaheim, Larry Marino in the Answer Newsroom.
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0: bit of breakfast with a little bit of Jen. There's a shock in your day. It's the Morning Answer's Breakfast with Jen.
1: Hey, thanks for joining us. Welcome back. It is Breakfast with Jen. Hello to all of you new guys, Ron and Maria. I haven't met you yet, but I'm coming over. We're having fun. This morning, Breakfast with Jen is live and in full effect at Brandon's Diner in Moreno Valley. Guys, the staff here, they're incredible. They've allowed us to be crazy and take over this whole back room at Brandon's, and we appreciate it. Breakfast specials throughout the day. 2 eggs, bacon, and pancakes for $8, so you can get those breakfast specials. You can order off the menu. I've seen some crepes. I've seen biscuits and gravy. I've seen a lot of stuff. So come on by and see us until 9 o'clock today at Brandon's Diner in Moreno Valley. The address, once again, if you need it, right off the 60 freeway. We're at 24626 Sunnymead Boulevard. 24626 Sunnymead Boulevard in Moreno Valley. Come by and see us. And you know that I have been so excited about America 250 and really this state fair that's going on in Washington, D.C. Joining us right now on the program, Rachel Reisner is with us from America 250, freedom250.org. Rachel, thanks so much for being with us. Welcome to the Morning Answer.
2: Hey, good morning. Thanks so much for having me.
1: And we're having breakfast with Jen, so we're missing you. We're live on remote today, so our show sounds different, but you are having some fun in Washington, D.C. I have been so excited watching this state fair. It's like the World's Fair, but showcasing the best of America. Rachel, tell us how it's going. It just started this week.
2: Yes, that's right. It's amazing so far. We are here on day two, about to open in a few hours. The theme today is American Grown, so we're so excited to be showcasing America's best from all 56 states and territories, including, of course, California. Your booth here is amazing and, of course, features the bear.
1: It's the bear because I was worried. Rachel, I was worried that our group would have like homeless people, high price gasoline, and crazy politicians. But so you're saying it's actually okay, right? California is representing well, hopefully.
2: Yes. So here's one of the best things about 250. It's not political. Yes. Celebrating our nation at 250 has been so excellent. And overwhelmingly, we've actually had great support from all blue, red, and purple states. When California and New York can show up, it's truly a party for everybody, right?
1: I love it. And so if you haven't heard, the state fair is going on right by the mall in Washington, D.C. Each state has a pavilion. And I am going to ask you to pick favorites, Rachel. What has been the most impressive pavilion so far? You don't have to say California. Say whatever is true.
2: Actually the West has a really strong showing, I will say. Arizona has this amazing immersive exhibit with Antelope Canyons down there and featuring the light. Utah has truly an amazing exhibit with, of course, the arches. Colorado is another one that really just will take your breath away. Everything from the mountains to the roaring Colorado River. They even have kayaks you can sit in. So I'll say the West has a real strong showing, but there is nothing to be bored at here. Nebraska has a little train you can drive, a train simulator. There is just a little bit of everything here, everything from the states to best of American innovation, John Deere to Uber to, MasterCard and Northrop Grumman more. So there is a whole lot to do down on the fairground.
1: I love it. And I know you have to go here in just a minute, but I do want to ask you about the other things that are coming up. So we've got the state fair, which launched this week. President Trump was out, but there is going to be a huge celebration, and it gives me goosebumps to think about it, at Mount Rushmore this year. Tell us about that.
2: Yes, as you mentioned, President Trump promised to give Americans the best 250th anniversary. And that's exactly what we're doing right here in Washington, D.C. and across the country. We've been putting on amazing events to make sure Americans remember this once in a generation, major milestone. It's not every day that your country turns 250. So it's a moment to celebrate you know, everything that makes America the best nation in the world, from our freedoms and liberties to the people, to the culture, to the food. Of course, we're so excited. The president will be kicking off July 4th, obviously here at the fair, he already did, but again in Mount Rushmore, and then as well as here in D.C., we'll be having Salute to America on July 4th with the largest fireworks showing in history. So it is nothing short of the best celebration Americans will ever see in their lifetime, and we're so excited to be welcoming everyone from California to Wisconsin to Arizona to New York to celebrate. Actually, here at the fair, he already did, but again in Mount Rushmore.

0: like this for America. I'm sure you probably haven't either, Rachel. And so this is something really spectacular. It is historic. I wish I was with you guys in Washington, D.C. I have such envy. I was just telling that to our crowd here in Moreno Valley that I wish I was there. It just seems so incredible. Again, unifying. This should be a patriotic time for us to celebrate our great country and put all of the division aside and unify behind our flag. Rachel Reisner, we're letting you go early because I think you have to get on another call. We appreciate you so much, though. Thank you for heading up this effort. And for more information, you can go to freedom250.org. Rachel, thanks so much for being with us.
1: Thanks so much for having me. Thanks, Californians.
0: Thank you. All right, that was Rachel Reisner. Again, if you want more information about our celebration, and this is everything from the Great American State Fair, which is happening now in Washington, D.C. Next week, Teddy Roosevelt's Presidential Library is opening. That's going to be in North Dakota. There's a big celebration, and President Trump will be taking the brand new Air Force One to go to Mount Rushmore. That'll be on July 3rd. And then on July 4th, the International Naval Review and Sail 4th 250, along to the Salute to America celebration and fireworks on the National Mall in Washington, D.C. And it continues after that. There's some really cool things as well. There's the Patriot Games coming up on August 9th. There's also these Freedom 250 mobile museums. Have you guys heard about these? They're actually done in part with Prager University, and there are these big rig trucks that travel all across the country, and they are literally traveling museums. It's pretty incredible. You've also got a student art contest that's going on featuring American heroes. It's really a great time to celebrate America, American greatness, and our history. Freedom250.org is the website. That's freedom250.org if you want to get more information on that. And of course, we're going to be celebrating the 4th of July because we're going to be riding, the whole gang and I are going to be riding in the 4th of July parade in Huntington Beach. How fun is that? Has anybody in this room, because we are broadcasting live from Brandon's Diner in Moreno Valley, anybody been to the Huntington Beach 4th of July parade? Okay, I haven't either, but I hear it's spectacular. And I was watching Jesse Waters' show last night, and Steve Hilton was on. And Steve Hilton, who's normally here at this time, he's going to join us a little bit later on in the program. He's on a train right now going into D.C. today. But Steve Hilton said, hey, guys, I'm going to be celebrating my 4th of July at the best parade ever in Huntington Beach. So apparently, we're going to be in good company. So Steve will be riding, I'll be riding. You're welcome to come out as well. And they also are going to televise this on Channel 7. So the folks over at ABC will take this. So that is going to be fun. And we've got lots more for you. 855-785-8255. We are broadcasting live. Breakfast with Jen at Brandon's Diner, 24626 Sunnymead Boulevard in Moreno Valley. Come on out and see us. We can't wait to say hello, give you a hug, take a selfie, and say hi. So come on by. We are here until 9 o'clock today. Breakfast specials, raffle items, you name it. Coming up next, as we continue, well, we are kind of at a crossroads for the Democrat Party. Are they going full-blown socialist, or are they going back to their Democrat roots? Well, maybe it's the same. We'll have that debate as we continue. It is Friday here on The Morning Answer at 6:45.
2: Stuck in traffic? We've got the answer.
3: Good morning. We begin in Griffith Park, Glendale area. Accident right shoulder 134 westbound at the 5. It's an 8-minute delay. Englewood got an accident right shoulder 405 northbound at the 105. Sun Valley accident right shoulder Roscoe Boulevard westbound at Arleta Avenue. Hurry, help send care packs to our troops for 4th of July. Call 833, the number 2, and the word troops, or give online at am870.info. 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
2: The Answer. Breaking news.
3: The Supreme Court is expanding gun rights in a new ruling that has implications for California and the rest of the country. Justices voided a Hawaii law that required express authorization before carrying on places like restaurants and stores. Attorney Dan Eaton says the ruling leans on recent Second Amendment decisions that favor broader access to permit holders.
4: But what the Supreme Court says is if you're going to regulate the right to keep and bear arms, you're going to have to pass a pretty heavy test, because we are not going to allow any kind of severe burdens on that right going forward.
3: He says states will now need to adjust their laws and more court fights are likely. Rescuers are searching for survivors after deadly earthquakes in Venezuela, while experts in the U.S. are watching fault lines. The death toll tops hundreds, with thousands affected in Caracas after two strong quakes rattled the region. The emergency crews.

0: still digging through debris, and international help is expected to arrive as recovery efforts ramp up. Now here's National Weather Service meteorologist Andrew Rourke with your AnSWER weather forecast.
1: Look for plenty of low clouds and fog this morning, slowly burning off toward the afternoon, with only a few beaches remaining cloudy. High temperatures will be on the cool side today. Look for mid to upper 60s at the beaches, 70s across the coast. Valleys will warm up into the mid-70s through the lower 80s today.
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7: As we celebrate our 250th anniversary, people who criticize America, and of course there are many things that we can be criticized for, I don't think that they have visited other countries. 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
3: Morning Answer. I'm Jennifer Horn. We are broadcasting live from Brandon's Diner in Moreno Valley, 2426 Sunny Mead Boulevard. We are here until 9 o'clock today. Guys, so far it has been great to see all of my friends from the Inland Empire, and we want you to come by and enjoy the fun, too. We have raffle items, we have breakfast specials, and, of course, we have great camaraderie right here on AM 590, AM 870, The Answer. So Brandon's Diner till 9 o'clock today. If you're nearby, Moreno Valley is the spot. We're right off the 60 freeway. AM590.info is the website. And coming up at 7:22, we have a big announcement about Town Hall 2026. We're going to announce two more names that will be joining us. Some of you who are in this room, you might be sleuthing about who that might be. You might see one of the names floating around here, but we're going to give you a big announcement, 7:22. And look at the pancakes here. I mean, I'd say they're the size of my face, but they're actually bigger than my face. They're giant. That takes a lot. That's amazing. Holy smokes. All right, so come on by and see us. We are here until 9 o'clock, Brandon's Diner. Everybody having a great time. Pancakes, eggs, breakfast specials throughout the day, till 9 o'clock at least today. You can ask for that answer special. Okay, so we've told you all the hard work stuff. Now I will tell you that Karen Bass... Okay, I have a poll question here. We may have the opportunity to interview Karen Bass on The Morning Answer. By show of applause, how many of you think that would be a good interview, an interesting interview? How many of you think you're crazy if you interview her? Here's my thought process, though. And I know we're sitting in the middle of Moreno Valley right now, but, you know, L.A. has so much to do with everything in this region, and L.A.'s failures make their way throughout Southern California. My thought is that, look, I was all Spencer Pratt, but we've got to do something for mayor, and right now it's going to be Nithya Raman or it's going to be Karen Bass. There's no way on the planet that I can vote for Nithya Raman. So I actually talked to Karen Bass's campaign and said that if Care Bear were smart, and if she wanted to really win, she needs to start courting these disappointed Republicans, and she needs to moderate herself a bit. Maybe the first step to that is coming on our program, and maybe we bring in questions directly from you all to ask of her. I think that would be the fun thing, is to ask real questions from our listeners of Karen Bass. Now, the reason we bring her up today is that she has made some news. She made the biggest political move of her reelection campaign. I'm not kidding. She is actually worried about beating Nithya Raman. She really is, because these Democrat socialists are powerful and they have a lot of money. And I have a feeling Karen Bass would have probably rather run against Spencer Pratt, because then the Democrat machine would have had no choice but to kick in behind her. However, that is not the case. And so this week, The man that goes by the name Doug Herman, he's a veteran Democrat strategist who actually got her to City Hall the first time, has been fired. And instead, and this is the real pick here, Julie Chavez Rodriguez, who most recently managed Joe Biden's reelection campaign and Kamala Harris's presidential campaign. Now, I guess you have to think that she wants to mix it up a little bit. Maybe she wants to make some changes, freshen up her campaign. But do you go to the guys that ran Joe Biden and Kamala Harris? You might want to check the Yelp review on those guys first, right? You might want to see how many stars they were given. And the answer is not many by the people. Now, in L.A., it's a different story. So it seems that this could be just some kind of, you know, ordinary, not notable move. But she didn't just get rid of her old campaign manager and hire a new one. Herman actually built and executed the strategy that she used in 2022 that saw her defeat Rick Caruso, which, even though he was a Democrat too, is a Democrat, it was still a tough challenge. It was still, you know, he made sense and had a lot of support behind him. So this guy is out, and the new woman is in. She said she's no longer running as the promise of change. She is running as the author of 4 years of results. Now, I also think that's going to be hard to prove, because if you look at Los Angeles, it's hard to, I mean, they like to come up with stories about telling us there have been results, but do we feel anything? And the answer is no, we don't feel it. So it's hard to believe something that you don't actually feel in your own life. It's a tough sell. So when she first ran for mayor, she promised that she would take on homelessness. Remember, she said she'd start that day one, improve public safety, and restore confidence in City Hall. She said she could campaign as a steady hand, the experienced leader, the alternative to Rick Caruso, and the person who would bring competence back to the Los Angeles government. I don't know that she's accomplished all those things in her last 4 years. She's going to have to do something to try to get our faith back. But I hate to say it once again, I can't vote for Nithya Raman. She's a Democrat socialist. So what do we do? A lot of people have talked about a write-in of Spencer Pratt. But to do that, we need Spencer Pratt to become a qualified write-in candidate, because if not, it means nothing. You could write in Mickey Mouse, and we could all put Mickey Mouse in there, and Mickey Mouse would be a better mayor than Karen Bass. But he runs Toontown, you know, so he's pretty good. He's got experience. He's the mayor of Toontown. But it won't mean anything if he doesn't become a certified write-in candidate. We don't know what Spencer Pratt's plans are, so we got to see what happens here. We got to see if she can earn our vote, if that's going to be the play, if we get a write-in candidate, if there's some energy there. But Republican voters are left without an option in Los Angeles. And even though we may be outnumbered, we are still a sizable chunk that in a tight race, somebody would really want to have on their side. 855-785-8255. We'll see what happens with Karen Bass, with her new campaign manager. Now, speaking of Karen Bass and Spencer Pratt, he was out chatting, and he was talking about the Northridge earthquake. Listen in.
10: Those of us who grew up here, and to all of you especially, I want you to think back to 1994. Remember the Northridge quake? I know Nithya doesn't remember, because that was 20 years before she ever stepped foot in California. But you and I remember how unnerving that was. I want you to picture that early January morning when your house felt like it was shaking off the foundation, when the power finally came on and you saw the horrific images of apartments collapsed on top of cars, roadways cut off. Can you picture it? Do you remember the aftershocks for days after that felt nearly as big as the original? How vulnerable we all felt when the water wasn't coming out of the tap? Can you picture it? Now picture Nithya in charge of the city when that disaster strikes again. Is that the confident leader you want in office when the next earthquake hits? When Boyle Heights becomes an island because all the bridges have collapsed? Do you think the bike lane lady is ready to lead the fire department to save you in an emergency? Now we all know Karen can't do that. She'll be in Ghana when disaster destroys your neighborhood, but Nithya couldn't even handle the spotlights at a debate. You think she's going to be running the searchlights through the rubble of your neighborhood?
3: All right, that was Spencer Pratt. I love that he calls Nithya Raman the bike lane lady, because remember, she thought she was running for mayor to tackle the important issue of bike lanes. Not so much. Wah, wah. But Spencer releases this in the aftermath of this Venezuelan earthquake. Well, two of them that struck yesterday, leaving over 500 people dead, and there are so many more that are missing. A 7.24 shock and then a 7.5 major earthquake 39 seconds later. Imagine that. Spencer Pratt referenced Northridge. That was a 6.7 quake. 7.2 and 7.5, 39 seconds apart. And the building codes are not exactly up to snuff in Venezuela. So we have volunteered to bring in search and rescue crews from the United States. We're going to be helping out with those recovery efforts. But it'll happen in Los Angeles. It'll happen in Southern California. And you better believe we need to have the right leadership in place to tackle those issues. 855-785-8255. Guys, we're broadcasting live today from Breakfast with Jen. We are at Brandon's Diner, 24626 Sunnymead Boulevard in Moreno Valley. And we're here until 9 o'clock. Breakfast specials, raffle items, and more. Up next, guys, we are going to talk more about the Los Angeles mayoral race, plus a new Gavin Newsom scandal, and, well, I don't want to start any trouble here, but the guys from Right Temp are here. We're going to talk to Solana, Gianna, and Patrick. They're going to be here next hour. We're having some fun here on The Morning Answer, so stick around. It's 7 o'clock. Portions of the following are pre-recorded.
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3: Jennifer. Jennifer Horn here. Our Troop-a-thon drive is underway. You can help us send care packs to our troops overseas. Let's get an update from Larry Marino.
0: And Jennifer, just 7 days away from Independence Day. It is crunch time. We need to hear from you to help send these care packs through Troop-a-thon. Want to thank some listeners. This is Carol from The Answer. Gave $250 yesterday. Way to go, Carol. Carol receives a $50 food certificate from Columbus. Also, Larissa in with $250 yesterday. Thank you, Larissa. Larissa gets it. And Stan also giving $250. What a great start yesterday to this. Now, we need more today because we're not there yet. These care packs are packed full of all sorts of goodies and treats. They're ready to go. But sadly, without your donation, we can't send any. 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And sadly, if we don't send care packs, many will receive nothing at all. All right? The care packs are a symbol of your appreciation, your thanks. If our troops matter to you, we need to fill those phones. This hour, we'd like to raise $1,000. Now, $1,000 is easy to do if someone gives $1,000 or a couple 500s or some more 250s or some 100s. 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
1: Hey, everyone. Welcome back to Breakfast with Jen. It's Daniel here. Jen had to step away for just a moment. How is everybody doing this morning? Excellent. All right. Jen, how'd I do? That's good, I don't know, 30, 40 seconds on air.
2: Hi there. Hey. Thank you, Dan.
1: Oh, you're welcome.
2: All right, have a seat. Patrick is here. Welcome back. It is Breakfast with Jen. And the reason I was late is because literally you just had me almost in tears. So before we bring over Patrick and the girls, Chaplain, step up to the microphone here because I just want to tell you that you are just incredible. David Simonta. Am I saying that right?
3: Sarmiento.
2: Sarmiento. Yes. I'm sorry. So Sarmiento. David, yes. Sarmiento is the chaplain at the March Air Force Base. And you just presented me with the most incredible, the challenge coin,
3: yes,
2: the patch, and this incredible, incredible framed picture. Tell us about that. So for people who weren't here, explain what you just handed over.
3: Sure. Well, first off, I want to thank Jennifer Horn and her team for being down here in the Inland Empire. As a member of the California Air National Guard of the 163rd Attack Wing right down the street at March Air Reserve Base, I wanted to come by and say thank you for everything you do. You espouse faith, our Christian values, and America as we celebrate America 250. And what I presented Jen is just a small token of our appreciation. It's the MQ-9 Reaper, which the 163rd Attack Wing flies in real time, 24/7, 365 in combat operations somewhere in the world. Our operators are doing a great job. Plus, we have a schoolhouse where we train the active duty guard and reserve on how to fly the MQ-9. But also, I want to recognize all the other airmen that fly the F-16s and the Air Sovereignty Mission that stand on alert 365, 7 days a week in real time so that there's never another 9/11. And I also want to recognize the 452nd Air Mobility Wing, which is the host unit that flies those big C-17 cargo planes that carries Marines from 29 Palms and also Camp Pendleton to places where we see on the news every day. And then on top of that, the KC-135, our airmen that stand alert with the refueling planes. They're all doing amazing work, and I have the privilege and the honor of being one of the chaplains with the Air National Guard full-time there with the 1/3 Attack Wing. And I just want to say thank you, Jen, for all you do. It's an honor. Keep up the good work. You are the voice for all of us that have no voice. And blessings to you and your team, and thank you for coming all the way from the IE, from Glendale and places all around SoCal, and celebrating America 250. And I would like to extend a personal invitation to you and your team to come and see the MQ-9 up close and see our historic chapel that has been around since 1918 and has seen World War I, World War II, Korea, Vietnam, the Persian Gulf, and all the other conflicts and wars that we've seen in America. But our airmen are standing strong. So thank you, ma'am.
2: I want to come this summer, so we're going to make that happen.
3: We will rank that.
2: And thank you so much. And thank you to all of the men and women of the U.S. Air Force and for all that you do. Thank you so much. You're the unnamed protected. You protect our country, and I'm grateful. So thank you so much. Thank you very much. Big round of applause. Thank you. All right, guys. So, sorry. That's why I was a little late coming back on the air. But how sweet. Those are the moments where my breath just gets taken away because you just, I don't know. I'm very lucky, very blessed. And so thank you. And good morning officially to all of you here. Breakfast with Jen in full effect. We're in Moreno Valley this morning until 9 o'clock at 24626 Sunnymead Boulevard in Moreno Valley. Brandon's Diner doing a great job. How's the breakfast so far, guys? It looks tasty. Did you see those pancakes? They're like the size of, like, I don't know what. They're gigantic. Like, I think actually that might be the size of Maine. That might be Grand Platner's territory right there, that pancake. 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I want to tell you personally before I welcome in Patrick, because he's just my friend and his family. Like, I have family crush on this whole family here because his daughters are great. I mean, just incredible. But Right Temp Home Services, they did work at my house. Yes, all the way up in Los Angeles. They're based in Temecula. And whenever I need anything, I call Amy, and within, like, you know, 2 seconds, she's got the answer for me. The technicians, you, Patrick, your whole team, incredibly good people. And you run that business with integrity, and you do the right things. And so if you guys need any help with air conditioning, that type of thing, heating, Right Temp Home Services, you guys are great. Patrick Mottola, welcome in.
4: Thank you for having us, Jen. Thank you, everybody, for being here.
2: All right, so You're going to co-host with me this hour, but I thought before we kick things off, we have to bring in Gianna and we have to bring in Solana, your beautiful daughters. They're like gorgeous. And guys, I want you to know they are competitive, like championship wrestlers. Is that the coolest thing on the planet? So give us the intro. Come on. Tell us about your daughters here. I know you're a proud dad, Patrick. Come on.
4: All right, so I have Gianna's my youngest. She's my 15-year-old.
2: She's the favorite we hear from your commercials, right?
4: Well, that's what she said.
2: Don't tell Solana. I know. It's like, I don't know what happens. Chop liver over here.
4: I know. And 3.8 grade point average. She's a wrestler at high school. Almost made it to state as a freshman year. Could they hear me? Yeah, I almost made it to state her freshman year. She works really hard. Just a great kid for the area. Then I have my second oldest. I have four daughters, and
2: he still looks pretty good, doesn't he? After four daughters, that's enough to gray up anybody.
4: A little bit of gray hair. So Solana actually graduated from Frostburg University, an NCAA All-American wrestler. So I have some pretty tough girls. I have two other that are older, a grandson and another grandson on the way, and I have another daughter in Connecticut who's getting married in November. So I'm very blessed, and we're happy to be here, and we love AM 590.
2: All right, so we thank you so much for your support. Let's hear from your daughters. Gianna, talk to us about how being the youngest and the favorite, I guess. I don't know if that probably is wrong. I don't know. But how the youngest in a family filled with wrestlers and competitors, did this always feel like something you had to do, you wanted to do? Like, what was that like for you?
5: I think being the youngest, it's not something I had to do, but it's definitely something I wanted to do. I used to play softball when I was younger, and I loved it. And then my sister was wrestling, and I was like, I guess I'll try, even though I didn't really like. I was scared because, like, you know, like, it looks hard, and like, not everyone could go through a practice and the conditioning we go through. You know, it builds like mental toughness, and I was like, I don't know if I'm strong enough to do it. I did it. I fell in love with it, and here I am, you know, competing and just loving it. So
2: now you're enduring an injury, but you were supposed to be competing in was I right? Was it
5: Japan?
2: In Japan. Yeah. Okay. So talk to us about what that was all about.
5: So I got the opportunity to represent USA in Japan. I was so like nervous, excited that I got the opportunity and that like they reached out to me, because I feel like that's an honor. Not everyone gets to do that and gets that opportunity. So I'm very grateful for that. Even though I am injured, I hope that I will be able to like represent USA next year or at any time coming up soon. And I just am really grateful for that.
2: I think that's amazing. And I think you'll be, as soon as this injury's over, everything happens for a reason, you'll be back and better, stronger than ever. Now, Solana, you have competed also, and I'm going to ask the political questions to you, because we've got a really big issue right now that the Supreme Court is deciding about men competing in women's sports. And I know that this is something that you guys have had to deal with. Patrick, your dad has said, you know, he's trying to protect his daughters. He wants to keep you guys safe. Talk about some of your experiences, because this is a sport where you don't want to be going up against biological men. Even though you women are strong, it's just not fair.
6: I think already has enough, right, being in a male-dominated sport just by books right now, even though women's wrestling is actually the number one growing sport for women in high school and collegiately. It is also offering the most scholarships for women as well in sports. Again, we're a low percentage. Again, how it's affected me, right? I've dedicated a lot of time, a lot of sacrificing, you know, money, time, training, my body. Again, I think that gets taken away when we have, you know, people who aren't quite sure what they want to do with themselves. But again, it's like, we are, as women, we have to work hard and we have to already go the extra mile. And it just kind of feels like that gets taken away from that, which, again, there's no hate, no foul play, but it's just like, you know, it just becomes dangerous because it's a very physical sport. And again, I cannot, no matter what, I'm small enough. But no matter what, again, a guy my height, my size, my age, I mean, there's just no comparison. And again, I was top 5 in the nation, and I think that there's still even just a disadvantage, and I just refuse to compete and with those people for safety reasons. And again, it's just not correct in my opinion. And you know, we just got to make sure that as I'm coaching now, we keep these children safe so we don't run into that problem anymore.
2: Absolutely. Patrick, as a dad, how has this issue been impactful to you? And you're also a ref. I mean, you travel around as well and ref for these wrestling matches. So what have you seen, and how has this changed? Because what you said, Solana, is so beautiful. There used to be feminism out there. There used to be feminists who said, we want to find a place for women in sports like wrestling. We should be celebrating that. And instead, there are now men being inserted into the sport and forget about women athletes. So as a dad, how is that, Patrick?
4: So what happened as California started changing the rules and allowing biological males to compete with the girls? I'm the kind of dad, former Marine veteran, I said, I am not going to be the guy who complains about this. I'm going to be the guy who gets involved in there and help them and help these ladies. So now I referee for CIF for high school, and I'm a USA wrestling referee. So I travel nationally because I said I will not allow that to happen on my mat. I don't care if you throw me out. I'll take the girl with me. We're going to leave. So not only am I helping from the outside and being a father, because I do worry about them and every female, because it's just not a fair advantage. But now I'm inside, so I can help out from the inside. And I want everyone to know, the coaches and the referees all pretty much believe the same that we do. It's more the people above trying to, I think, gain votes or whatever they're trying to do. But they're not going to do it at the girls' expenses, at least not if I'm around.
2: Yeah. So wait, it's what we have to do. Now, Gianna, you are still actively competing. Have you ever had a moment where this has been pushed on you?
5: I don't think I've ever had a moment where I had to wrestle a boy or a wannabe girl.
2: It gets confusing.
5: Yeah. I don't think I've ever been in that situation. I'm really glad I haven't been in that situation. There definitely is a lot of girls, especially at my weight class, and they're all pretty tough, so.
2: That's enough, right?
5: Yeah, that's really enough. I just got to stress through those girls, you know.
2: I love it. All right, so we've got Gianna with us. We have Solana with us. We have Patrick with us. They are with Right Temp Home Services. And, of course, Patrick Mottola, his whole family, this beautiful four girls, a wife. I mean, the guys, you do have it all, you know.
4: I do. You know, I'm the richest person around. If you look at my bank account, it won't show that.
2: And I just pickpocketed him, so not anymore. Here I was distracting you with a radio interview. I just dipped right in. No lie. All right, so Patrick's going to stick with us this hour, and you don't know this yet, Patrick, but we're going to do a deep dive into Gavin Newsom's finances together. Are you ready?
4: Oh, I can't wait.
2: Can you handle it? I know. Speaking of being pickpocketed, Gavin Newsom, the ultimate pickpocketer in California. We'll talk to Jennifer Van Laar from Red State. Managing editor joins us next as we continue from Breakfast with Jen at Brandon's Diner, 24626 Sunnymead Boulevard in Moreno Valley. And we got a lot more up ahead. It is The Morning Answer at 7:16.
7: Stuck in traffic? We've got the answer.
8: Good morning. We start in Griffith Park with an accident. Two right lanes blocked, 134 westbound at the 5. Stop traffic from Central. Only the left lane is open. It's an overturned semi and a fatality. Hawthorne, accident, right shoulder, 105 westbound at Crenshaw. Slow traffic from Long Beach Boulevard. Hurry. Help send care packs to the troops just 7 days away to Independence Day. Call 833, the number 2 and the word troops, or am870.info. That's traffic on The Answer.
7: 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Breaking news.
8: The Canoga Park resident whose dog was shot and killed by an LAPD officer earlier this month wants the officer fired. Brett Greenfield is the attorney for Marie Marseille.
9: Justice is an admission that this was an unjustifiable shooting, an unjustifiable killing. Justice means that this officer no longer serves as an officer.
8: The dog, a 2-year-old Saint Bernedoodle, was shot to death on June 13th after officers responded to reports of a screaming woman. Marseille was screaming in excitement about the New York Knicks winning the NBA title. The LAPD says officers asked her to secure the dog, but it ran into the hallway. LAPD says the dog was charging toward an officer who opened fire. Greenfield says the officer who opened fire escalated the situation.
9: He had his gun drawn. He was using profanity. And when he fired, he put not only Marie in danger in the line of fire, but he put his partner in danger. What he did was cruel, unnecessary.
8: The LAPD has launched a full investigation. Now here's National Weather Service meteorologist Andrew Rourke with your answer weather forecast.
10: Look for plenty of low clouds and fog this morning, slowly burning off toward the afternoon, with only a few beaches remaining cloudy. High temperatures will be on the cool side today. Look for mid to upper 60s at the beaches, 70s across the coasts. Valleys will warm up into the mid-70s through the lower 80s today.
8: 63 LA and Anaheim, Larry Marino in the Answer Newsroom.
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0: and a hot plate. It's Breakfast with Jen.
1: It sure is. We thank you for joining us here on the Morning Answer Friday edition. And guys, we promised you a big announcement at 7:22. And well, guys, look at that. It is 7:22. So we are broadcasting from Brandon's Diner today. Breakfast with Jen. Who is excited for a big town hall announcement? All right. So already, you know that town hall is happening on September 26th. You know that it is happening at the Ambassador Auditorium in Pasadena, California. And you know that we've already announced our headliners. We've got Adam Carolla, and we have the Democrats in California, their worst nightmare. So much that they want to ban him from our state, ban Nick Shirley Act. You know, they want to get rid of that kind of journalism that exposes them. And so we've got those two headliners. Pretty good so far, right?
2: Yeah.
1: How about if we add some of our Salem radio personalities to the mix? How about Alex Marlowe?
3: Yeah.
1: Editor-in-chief of Breitbart, Breitbart.com, and of course the host of the Alex Marlowe Show, heard here on The Answer at 9 a.m. right after this show. Now, we also have to add in the new guy. The new guy is Larry O'Connor. He hosts mornings on Salem Radio all across the country. 9 a.m. And he also is the editor-in-chief at Town Hall, our sister publication. So we are going to add Larry O'Connor, Alex Marlowe to the mix of Nick Shirley and... Oh, I said Larry. See, I mixed up. This is what's happening. My brain is stopping. Larry O'Connor is going to be added to the mix of Adam Carolla and Nick Shirley. I got a little backwards, but you understand the big announcement. Tickets on sale right now. Sometimes I forget to speak English at am870.info, am590.info. Best seats available today. We want you to be there. And guys, we have another announcement. More names coming. Maybe names that might have a real impact on the course of California over the next few years, coming on July 10th. So more names to tell you about. Get those tickets. You will not be disappointed. It is Town Hall 2026, September 26th in Pasadena at the Ambassador Auditorium. All right, a big special thank you to Right Temp Home Services. They're here today and joining us right now, speaking of our sister publications and my sister just in life, not by blood, but by choice. Jen Van Laar is here, managing editor at Red State, redstate.com for all of your latest news. And follow Jen at Jen Van Laar. Jen, good morning to you. Welcome to Breakfast with Jen. How about a round of applause for her?
4: Oh, that's a great way to wake up. Thanks, guys. I need to be there in person sometime.
1: You got to come out. And by the way, this crowd loves you because Jen is, I want to say she's almost like the original Nick Shirley. Jen has been exposing stories like this. She's an independent investigative journalist that has been exposing stories for a really long time, including the story about Gavin Newsom. Now, Jen, you have been covering Gavin Newsom for years now, and there is a big question about what he could be under investigation for under the DOJ. Talk to us about your latest revelations, because now we're talking about his winery. We're talking about all sorts of things that Gavin Newsom has in his back pocket. What's the latest?
4: So, you know, when he did that video saying, oh, poor, woe is me, I'm under investigation, he talked about, well, they're knocking on the doors of my friends and family and asking questions. Well, as it turns out, he's in business, and so is his wife, with a lot of friends and family. Mm-hmm. So maybe that's why they're knocking on these people's doors. So my latest piece at Red State will go through who some of these people are and their relationship and what they have in relation to business owning of the Newsom.
1: Now, you have the... coming out. So later today at redstate.com, where Jen is managing editor, we're going to be talking about why they're looking at the friends and family of Gavin Newsom. Because you might remember, and Patrick, I know you remember this because you watch all this stuff. Gavin Newsom came out and he always would refer to Jennifer, his wife, as the first partner. Remember that? Until the DOJ is coming and he's trying to blame Trump. And then what does he call her? My wife. It's like he never wanted to use that term until he wanted to try to use it against Trump. So maybe the reason they're looking at his wife and his friends and his colleagues are because they're all in it too, Jen.
4: Yes. So we know that his wife is the one who is on the name of the $9.1 million Marin County mansion that they purchased in 2024. So she purchased that through an LLC that has her parents as members too. So perhaps her parents got a knock on the door wanting to know about these financial things, but it had nothing to do with them trying to persecute her parents.
1: That's the thing that's so dishonest. And we've seen this from Gavin Newsom before. Patrick, you were saying that you don't trust the vibe that Gavin Newsom gives off. He just seems too swarmy. And this is the problem. He comes out in front of the microphones when he's under investigation and he doesn't tell the truth. He lies. Instead of just announcing the investigation and trying to get ahead of it, which everybody can understand you wanting to do, especially when you're in politics. But to come out and say that Trump is the one who initiated this, when clearly, if you look at the records, it was initiated under the Biden administration, and it was initiated because of a whistleblower, not because of Trump trying to persecute his enemies. This is what makes him so dishonest and so hard to trust, Jen. I think whether they do anything to this guy or not, if he gets convicted, if his wife gets convicted, if there's charges, he's losing trust with the American people, I believe, because outside of New York and California, I think people are on to him.
4: Right. And so then we have, and I'm just going to list through these and their relationships, so then you can ask me if there's any we have time to go further into. But then we have his sister, Hillary Newsom Callen. She's the CEO of Pump Jack and running that while he is allegedly having it all in a blind trust. Then
1: so
4: we
1: the
4: have
1: sister's
4: Jeremy
1: involved,
4: Shearer.
1: Too. Interesting. Okay.
4: Yeah. You have Jeremy Shearer, who is the CFO of Pump Jack and Gavin's cousin. And he's also the attorney for some of Gavin's other corporations, like the LLC he had formed to purchase that gifted mansion in Sacramento.
1: Wow.
4: So then we have Bob
1: cousin?
4: And Barbara Callen.
1: Okay, the cousin, the sister, the wife, and then who's the next?
4: So Bob and Barbara Callen are Hillary Newsom's brother and sister-in-law.
1: Oh,
4: and they're big realtors at Sotheby's in San Francisco. They represented Gavin and Jennifer when they sold their old Marin County mansion and when this new one was purchased.
1: Unreal. Keeping it all in the family, right? This corruption family. You've got people listening to you in this restaurant. I'm looking at my friends going, and they're shaking their head going, wow, because it runs deep here that this whole community is members of his family, or at least related.
4: And they all live in the same little area, and I'm not going to broadcast the addresses, but when you look at this little area of Kentfield and Marin County, it's like they're all in the same block. It's like not Blanding to go way back.
1: That was a good show, by the way. A good reference. I like that one.
4: So then all we have Shyla Hendrickson, who is the trustee of Gavin's blind trust. Blind, air quotes.
1: Mm-hmm.
4: Then she is married to Doug Hendrickson, who is Gavin's best friend, an NFL agent, and his podcast partner on Politickin'.
1: Oh, wow. So that's connected. Okay, so that guy's making money in there somehow.
4: Well, and also that with this whole podcast stuff, you know, there's a holding company created that Doug and Shyla's trust owns, but then Gavin owns 10% of that production company. But he can't earn any money on it while he's in office.
1: Wow. They're just holding on to it for him, is what you're saying. Deferring payments until he's done.
4: Right. Then we have Joanna Reeves, who is on the board of the Representation Project. She's been friends with Jennifer Newsom for like 20 years. She ran for mayor after Gavin left to become lieutenant governor, and Jennifer endorsed her, but she lost. And then she was also appointed by Gavin as chair of the California Workforce Development Board in 2025.
1: Wow. All in the family. Does it go deeper?
4: There's more, but these are the ones that I'm digging in on today. But basically all these people on her boards and on the California Partners Project boards are all tied in they're all very incestuously related. And so it's not a surprise that people are knocking on their doors, that federal investigators are knocking on their doors asking about business things and their other relationships, because it's all so tied together.
1: Yeah, it's not harassment. It's an investigation. I appreciate the work that you're doing, Jen. And Jen has been fighting through all of this stuff at all costs. She was the one who broke the story on the COVID and the stuff we learned about last Friday from Tulsi Gabbard. That was Jen's work about, 5-6 years ago, Jen? So she's doing great work over at Red State, redstate.com. Managing editor there, and you can follow her at Jen Van Laar. Jen, thanks so much for being with us. We miss you today, and have a great weekend.
4: Thank you.
1: Pretty incredible stuff. I mean, don't you think, Patrick? Those revelations are pretty huge.
2: They are. It's the whole family involved.
3: It definitely is. The whole family's involved. Just incredible when I find out how many are actually involved.
1: And how many there are that we still don't know about, which is incredible. All right, we'll continue to follow that story as we continue. The man we just announced as one of our members of our town hall team, Larry O'Connor, joins us as your Friday Morning Answer continues at 7:30.
5: Stuck in traffic? We've got the answer.
6: Good morning. We start in Griffith Park. A Sigler accident. Two right lanes blocked. 134 westbound at the 5. Stop traffic from Central. Mid-City accident. Right shoulder 10 westbound before Crenshaw. Downey accident. Left lane blocked. 5 northbound before Lakewood Boulevard. Hurry. Help send care packs to our troops just 1 week from Independence Day. Through Troopathon, call 833, the number 2, and the word troops, or am870.info. That's traffic on The Answer.
5: 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Breaking news.
6: The jury that's considering the Palisades fire trial is deadlocked. Mark Mayfield has more.
7: Yesterday, they told the judge they were unable to reach a verdict in the case against Jonathan Rindernecht. He's accused of starting the Lockman fire on New Year's Eve, which reignited into the Palisades fire a week later. Federal prosecutors think that Rindernecht deliberately set the fire in the Palisades out of resentment toward the rich. The defense says there's no direct physical evidence tying him to the fire. The Palisades fire killed 12 people and destroyed thousands of homes. Yesterday, the judge sent jurors home for the day. Deliberations will resume today at 9 a.m.
6: California lawmakers are considering a proposal that would make the state the first to provide taxpayer-funded paid leave for elective abortions. Under Governor Gavin Newsom's proposed budget, California teachers could receive up to 14 weeks of paid pregnancy leave. The proposal also includes paid leave for termination of pregnancy, prompting debate over whether taxpayer-funded benefits should apply in those cases. Now here's National Weather Service meteorologist Andrew Rourke with your Answer weather forecast.
8: Look for plenty of low clouds and fog this morning, slowly burning off toward the afternoon, with only a few beaches remaining cloudy. High temperatures will be on the cool side today. Look for mid to upper 60s at the beaches, 70s across the coast. Valleys will warm up into the mid 70s through the lower 80s today.
6: 63 LA, 63 Anaheim. Larry Marino in the Answer Newsroom.
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1: Jennifer Horn here. Our Troopathon drive is underway. 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Let's get an update from Larry Marino.
6: Jennifer Horn, we are just 1 week away. Can you believe that? 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
1: Hey, thanks for joining us. It is a Breakfast with Jen. We are broadcasting live from Brandon's Diner. Sunnymead Boulevard is the place, and we are hanging out, having breakfast with friends. It is 24626 Sunnymead Boulevard in Moreno Valley. A big round of applause for all of you guys coming up early. We just gave away Town Hall tickets, and guys, Linda is the big winner. She is going to Town Hall. Congratulations, Linda. And Patrick, what do you think? Now, you were just telling me, Patrick Mottola is here. His daughters are here as well. Solana and Gianna are here from Right Temp Home Services. 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They do great work. They're sponsoring this hour of Breakfast with Jen. They're just my friends in general. And Patrick, you just whispered to me, you're like, I love Adam Carolla. Like, I got to go to Town Hall, too. It's going to be a goodie this year.
2: Right, I can't wait. I've been a fan of his for years, so I can't wait to meet him.
1: He's actually, I don't know, he does something interesting called comedy. I don't know. A lot of these comedians have forgotten how to do that, but Adam still does it. And I actually had the opportunity to see him perform maybe 2 months ago, and he is hysterical. So he is going to be performing for us at Town Hall, and he'll be part of our VIP luncheon with Nick Shirley. We're doing barbecue, guys. We're going to have a barbecue with Nick Shirley and Adam Carolla, so you can get your tickets at am870.info and am590.info. All right, and speaking of the big announcement at Town Hall, we just announced two more names. So we had Nick Shirley. We had Adam Carolla. Today, just moments ago, 10 minutes ago, we announced two more attendees for Town Hall. Alex Marlowe, host of the Alex Marlowe Show here at Salem Radio. And I affectionately called him the new guy. Larry O'Connor is going to be with us. And, of course, editor at Town Hall. He's not new there. Townhall.com for all your latest news. And he is going to be front and center at our Town Hall 2026. The host of O'Connor & Company. He is on from 3 to 6 a.m. right here on AM 870, AM 590, The Answer. Larry O'Connor, welcome into the Morning Answer. The crowd loves you here, by the way. Say hello to Larry O'Connor.
3: Let's go. Oh, my God, that's so exciting to hear. I wish I were there right now. I really do.
1: Well, let me tell you, you should, because the pancakes, like, I have a pretty big head, but the pancakes are bigger than my face. I actually think the pancakes here are the size of Maine, so we're thinking Graham Platner might be trying to take a bite out of one of them. We don't know.
3: Oh, God. Yeah, exactly. Look underneath and see if there's a tattoo on those pancakes.
1: But that's right.
3: That's not how we roll.
1: That pancake was looking at me kind of funny. I don't know. All right, Larry, we're happy to have you at Town Hall.
3: I know. I want to thank you for inviting me. I mean, I was like, I'm looking at all this great stuff that you're doing, and it says Town Hall, and I'm like, hey, dude. Maybe someone from Town Hall should be part of the Town Hall out there in L.A. And they said, all right, if you want to go to L.A., go ahead, Larry. And I'm like, yes, of course I want to go to L.A. That's my home turf. So we'll be there. I cannot wait. And, I mean, Jennifer, we're going to be like, people are going to start spreading rumors about us because we're going to do the Town Hall and then we're going to go on a cruise together.
1: By the way, a couple who is going to be on our cruise is going to, they're here right now. You guys are excited to go, right? Are you excited to cruise? So we got some of our cruisers right here, Larry. And for those people who don't know, we're going to the Gulf of America.
3: What are their names?
1: Remind me of your names again, guys.
4: Marcia and Joe.
1: That's right. Marcia and Joe. I remember Joe. Marcia and Joe.
3: Oh, my God. Marcia Brady's there? All right.
1: Marcia.
3: And Joe, I'm going to buy you a drink on the Lido deck. I'm buying you a drink. Come find me and say, hey, you owe me a drink. And if it's under $10, it's yours.
1: I was going to say, I'll tell you the most expensive thing to ask Larry for, and we'll see if he turns what color after we ask for that.
3: That's not good.
1: All right, so Marcia and Joe are going to be there. They've been at every Breakfast with Jen, by the way. They've been at every, they went to our toy drives in Pasadena. You'll love this, Larry. There was one day that we had a toy drive, and, the business forgot to open for us, and so we had to broadcast from the streets in Pasadena.
3: Oh, God, we've all been there.
1: And Marcia and Joe were out on the street with me sitting on folding chairs as we started our toy drive over the holiday season. They are troopers.
3: See, this is the thing, Jennifer, whether it's an event like this or whether it's the Town Hall, and that Nick Shirley is such a hero of mine. He's right in the, and you know, Alex Marlowe and I were there with Andrew Breitbart when he started the whole citizen journalism movement. Nick Shirley is the next wave of
1: the business forgot to open for us, and so we had to broadcast from the streets in Pasadena.
3: Oh,

0: privacy. But it's really our listeners and the people who go to our websites. This is not just an audience. This is a family.
1: It is.
0: This is a community. This is a movement. And these events that we do together, it's so important to keep everybody together. Let them know. And I know what it's like in L.A. to be a conservative Republican. You feel isolated sometimes. You feel like you're the only one speaking sanity surrounded by lunatics. But no, there are more of us than anyone even imagines. But we got to stick together because there is safety in numbers and there is political power in numbers. And we're just going to keep this ball rolling until we finally change this country back where it needs to be.
1: Yeah, and Larry, that's why I'm so excited to go with you, because here's the thing. I think anybody who listens to this program, anybody who really who's been listening to Larry's show, you have to have a little bit of fun to bring people along to your movement. And so you need people who are going to be fun, who are going to be able to talk about the issues, and our cruise ship is filled with those people. Larry O'Connor, everybody wow. except Kurt Schlichter matches those requirements.
0: No, I'm just kidding. In the mud. Oh my gosh, Schlichter is so boring. No,
1: I mean, we might have to take a nap with him, but other than that, I think it's going to be great fun. But Mike Gallagher, Scott Jennings, Larry O'Connor, yeah. Kurt Schlichter, yours truly, Jennifer Horn, all on one boat. And I call it a boat. It's a ship, and it's a gorgeous one, by the way.
0: It's a ship. Yeah, they don't like being called a boat.
1: They don't. I like to do it, though.
0: No. Can I just say, it's funny because we have to tell everybody how much fun we're going to have, and then we have to go through the list of all the great people we're bringing. I think it'll be easier if we just say George Conway and Bill Kristol are not invited.
1: Amen.
0: That tells everybody exactly what kind of room we're going to have.
1: That's the kind of cruise I love, as long as George Conway's not available. Maybe the world's ickiest person. But we're going to the Bahamas. You've done this cruise before, Larry. I have not. So for people who don't know about this route, tell us about where we're going. This itinerary is incredible.
0: It is, and it's beautiful. And by the way, it's a week after the midterm, so we're going to have a lot to celebrate. I feel so much, I mean, I have even more optimism now that the Democrats are sort of revealing who they are.
1: Exactly.
0: They've taken the Scooby-Doo mask off. They are socialists, and they will have the power if we don't defeat them. It's going to be a week after the midterms. We'll be celebrating Mike Johnson's miraculous victory. We're going to stop in the Bahamas first, and that's a private island. You know, you can do the whole Jimmy Buffett parrot head thing. It's just us on the island, and there's snorkeling, there's all the water sports, there's stand-up paddle boards, and there's horseback riding on the island. It's absolutely beautiful.
1: You forgot to mention my favorite thing, which is layback sunning.
0: There is that.
1: Okay,
0: there is the fall asleep in the sun and do absolutely nothing. Although
1: fabulous.
0: The water is so... Listen, I grew up in Corona del Mar. My parents were in Laguna Beach. I know what beautiful water looks like. I know what beautiful beaches look like. Guys, if you have not been to the Caribbean and the Gulf of America, you have not seen these crystal aqua blue waters. And that's what Half Moon Cay is in the Bahamas, where we're going to be. It's so gorgeous. You're just going to be. It's breathtaking.
1: Well, we can't wait for that. So that's number one. Yes.
0: Then we go to Jamaica, which, you know, I mean, it's Jamaica.
1: Yeah,
0: exactly. There's some pretty good tours you can go on. My favorite one is where you go down the rivers, where you get on a little bamboo raft and you just drink jungle juice and you can barely get up at the end because you're a little intoxicated. For those of you who don't like that sort of thing, there's actually some interesting history there. So there's Jamaica. Then we go to Grand Cayman. Oh, by the way, here's another cool thing. This entire route circumnavigates Cuba, Jennifer.
1: Yeah,
0: so
1: that's
0: every
1: right.
0: Every day you can look out the window, out your portal or off your balcony, and you can look at what will soon be, you know, Marco Rubio's viceroyship when he becomes
1: the... I was going to say, paddling in tires towards Florida or something.
0: That's right. Exactly.
1: Are we allowed to do that?
0: By that time, we might be in charge of Cuba. We don't know. Anything goes with this administration.
1: Maybe we'll add a stop. Nobody knows about that either. If we can, you know, you never know.
0: We're going to go to Grand Cayman in the Cayman Islands, which really, in my opinion, is the most beautiful of all the places we're going. I believe Mitt Romney is hosting a private tour of his personal bank there. That'll be fun.
1: Covered in gold.
0: Then we go to Cozumel, Mexico. Great food, great bars, great music, and really, really beautiful beaches and snorkeling in Cozumel. And then we're back home. There's a day or two at sea, and then we're back in Fort Lauderdale, and it's just going to be a blast. I can't wait.
1: What's really fun is that on those days at sea, and actually every day, Inspiration Travel does such a great job. They really make you feel like a VIP, because you are when you go traveling with us. And so every single day, and they make it perfect. So when you're in port, there are no private events planned. But as soon as the ship starts to set sail again, we have these great events that are just for our groups, and we do that every single day. We play play games. We have panel discussions. We have Q&As. We have individual speakers.

0: speeches, and it is so much fun. It's so inspiring, and so you got to come with us. You can hear that Larry and I are going to make this fun, and we don't even have to work hard at that. 855-565-5519 to call Inspiration Travel, 855-565-5519, or text the keyword cruise to 94878. That's the keyword cruise to 94878, and of course, you can also catch the link on our website, am590.info, am870.info, or directly with Inspiration Travel, inspirationtravel.com/golf cruise. I love to go through. You pick your room. You can kind of take a look at the itinerary and just start dreaming a little bit. But the thing shuts down on July 17th. So we're telling you, you got to hurry. If you're going to go, you got to let us know because it's shutting down.
1: We got a deadline looming, don't we? That's
0: we do.
1: Right. It's not like there's unlimited space there. Absolutely. That's right. By the way, same with the Ambassador Auditorium. There's only just so many seats that we can sell for the great town hall event, too.
0: You're good at this. That's right.
1: Incredible.
0: That's right. Everything
1: cannot
0: is limited. 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Larry O'Connor, thanks so much for being with us today. Sorry we took a minute to connect, but we got it all together. How about a round
1: all
0: of
1: good.
0: Applause for our friend Larry?
1: Love you guys. Get some blueberry pancakes for me. I love blueberry pancakes.
0: Oh, we can do that. Tune
1: I'm
0: in.
1: I'm so jealous. I am so jealous.
0: Look at, he's hungry. You can tell. 3 to 6 a.m. on AM 590, AM 870. It's O'Connor and Company. Larry is fantastic. I can't wait to see you in September at Town Hall. Larry O'Connor, thanks so much. Have a great weekend, my friend.
1: You too, Jen. Stay cool.
0: Thank you. Stay cool always. We are cool around here. All right. Thank you to Patrick Matul, who's just hanging out with the girls. We're going to chat next. How about two Larrys are better than one Larry? You guys want to talk to the sage next?
2: Yeah.
0: All right. He joins us. Larry Elder up next. It's the Morning Answer at 7:48.
3: Stuck in traffic? We've got the answer.
4: Good morning. We begin in Griffith Park, Glendale. This is a SIG alert accident. Two right lanes blocked. It's a fatality. 134 westbound at the 5. Stop traffic from Brand Boulevard. Only the left lane is open. An overturned semi. Mid-City LA, accident right shoulder. 10 westbound before Crenshaw Boulevard. That's a 6-minute delay. Hurry, 4th of July, just a week away. Help send care packs through Troopathon to our soldiers overseas. Call 833, the number 2, and the word troops.
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4: Wildfire rebuilding efforts are leading to job growth in Los Angeles County. Tammy Trujillo reports.
5: In May, the county added 2,300 construction jobs. Postings for new construction jobs were also up 45% compared to May of last year. A report by the Los Angeles County Economic Development Corporation says it's an indication that rebuilding in Pacific Palisades and Altadena is helping the local economy. Motion picture and sound recording also added 2,800 jobs, but the total number of jobs in the industry is down by 6,700 compared to a year ago. In all, LA County added about 9,000 jobs in May. I'm Tammy Trujillo.
4: Supreme Court is ruling in favor of Monsanto and its parent company, Bayer. Here's Mark Mayfield.
6: Justices restricted Americans' ability to sue pesticide makers over alleged health problems stemming from their products with Thursday's 7-2 ruling. It reined in thousands of lawsuits pursued in state courts that accused Bayer of failing to warn users that the active ingredient in its Roundup weed killer causes cancer.
4: Now here's National Weather Service meteorologist Andrew Rourke with your answer weather forecast.
7: Look for plenty of low clouds and fog this morning, slowly burning off toward the afternoon, with only a few beaches remaining cloudy. High temperatures will be on the cool side today. Look for mid to upper 60s at the beaches, 70s across the coast. Valleys will warm up into the mid-70s through the lower 80s today.
4: 63 LA and Anaheim, Larry Marino in the Answer Newsroom.
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1: From the beautiful Brandon's Diner location in Moreno Valley, we are having breakfast with Jen, and we are having a great time. Thanks to our friends over at Right Temp Home Services for sponsoring. Patrick, you've got your daughters out here. Are we having fun, girls? Come on.
2: Yes, ma'am.
1: Yes? All right, Gianna Salata out here. Patrick, what do you think? Are you having a good time?
3: Yeah, this is great. It's great to see the listeners. Jen, it's always great to talk to you and spend some time with you also.
1: Do we not just have the best listeners on the planet, though? I mean, you guys, I think of you all as my family, my friends. You see these familiar faces, and everybody just gets to hang out. And that's what I love about this show, is that it's not a radio announcer trying to just teach a class. I look at you guys as my family, and I like us all working together to fight to save California. How about that? Are we going to save California, guys? Yes? Everybody says no, we're not. Are we not going to save California?
4: Yes.
1: Wow. Seems like we have a lot of work to do, Patrick.
3: A lot.
1: All right, so we have something coming up called Furcast Fridays. Have you guys heard this?
3: No, I haven't.
1: So we have been working on getting doggies adopted in Southern California. And Casey Montoya, who is fantastic, you probably saw her on TV over at Channel 5. She has been coordinating Furcast Friday. So we're going to do that in just moments. And it's probably good because we're doing it remote today. So far, I think we've done three times. Casey comes in studio and she brings dogs with her. And my heart melts. And I want to adopt like 17 of them. So I think I'm going to become that crazy dog lady. Do you think I can pull it off?
3: Yeah, I think you can.
1: You think I can? Already becoming the crazy cat lady. So now I think I've become the crazy dog lady. All right, let's jump into it, guys. A lot going on. We have a few stories to tell you about before we jump into Furcast Fridays. Patrick, what has been the story that you've been watching most this week or over the last couple of months?
3: Really, it's been the California elections and Gavin Newsom and his finances. We got to figure out what's going on with California. We can't be that more expensive than everybody else.
1: And the election is a big one. As we talked about, the Supreme Court is supposed to be releasing a ruling next week, which would maintain Election Day as Election Day. I think that's the first step. But we also have coming up on the ballot in November, voter ID for local and state elections. And according to polling, believe what you will, 70% of California actually approves of voter ID. That scares Democrats, I think.
3: Right, it does. And, you know, I've been to countries where they're not allowed to vote, and voting's one of the best rights we have, and I really think we have to keep it pure and do the best we can to be the best at it.
1: And it shouldn't be, again, this shouldn't be a political issue. This should just be something that makes sense, that's common sense for people. That's why President Trump has been talking about the Save America Act. He had that meeting with the Republicans this week to try to encourage them to get this package done. And Ana Paulina Luna, who is in the United States Congress, spoke out about how disappointed she is with senators choosing to take a vacation. Patrick, you own your own business. Do we get to take vacations when things are going crazy? Not always.
3: Well, never. And then the phone goes with us. I call it my low jack.
1: Yeah.
3: So I'm always working when you own a business.
1: And you're like, oh, dang, Jen's calling again. Oh, no. Oh, no.
3: I take those calls.
1: Ana Paulina Luna on the Senate, taking vacation but not passing the Save America Act. Listen
5: American
1: in.
5: American people, black, white, Hispanic, Democrat, Republican, independent, female, and male all support it. And what I will tell you is President Trump is correct. And look, even if it's only 100 cases, it's still 100 cases too many. If you're talking about wanting people to fully engage and trust their election process and get rid of this whole idea and notion that people can't trust their vote, which I think is incredibly important to the American people, we have to get this done. What's even more crazy, though, Jake, is that we've passed this multiple times out of the House. The Senate says that they don't have time to debate one of the most popular issues in the country, and yet they've had time to go on, you know, on vacation. They've had time to literally host dog shows. And they've had time to put into legislation that we've had to vote on in the House that would give them guaranteed wins for lawsuits, not to mention they've been shilling for Monsanto. So, no, I'm not inclined to be bullied by the Senate. But what I am inclined to do is stand up for residents in Pinellas County and other people across the country that wants to see this done. And so I actually last week just filed an amendment to support this by attaching it to the National Defense Authorization Act that is currently sitting in the Rules Committee.
1: All right, that was Ana Paulina Luna on the Save America Act. Now, I want to bring you up to speed. A couple of court cases to tell you about right now. The judge in the Charlie Kirk murder case is going to be ruling on contempt, and the death penalty eligibility is possibly now in the balance. Also today, and we were waiting on this, I've been watching this story, several criminal investigations into some of the people, well, that the media would call President Trump's foes. They are getting their time in the sun, with Trump's former national security advisor John Bolton pleading guilty today to a charge of unlawfully retaining sensitive national security information. This is a win for the Justice Department on their list of prosecutions. And asked by the judge if he was guilty, Bolton said, "I am, Your Honor, and I am sorry for it." The plea agreement prosecutors and attorneys for Bolton reached is no more than 60 months in prison. So that means that John Bolton could be headed to jail for up to 60 months, up to 5 years, and a $2.25 million fine. The first half of that fine will be paid within 5 days of sentencing. I'm so glad I'm not him. Could you imagine if you had to come up with $1.25 million? Hello. According to prosecutors, he said he's going to forfeit his pension to fulfill this. And we will see what happens as the sentencing approaches on October 28th. But John Bolton entering that guilty plea today. All right, as we continue, guys, it is time. Furcast Friday happens next. Casey Montoya is here. We're going to adopt some doggies today, guys. And we're going to tell you about some pet safety tips as well for those pooches on the 4th of July. It's a scary time for the doggies. So we will go through all of that with Casey Montoya as your morning answer for a Friday continues. It's 8:01. Portions of the following are pre-recorded.
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1: Jennifer Horn here. 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

0: 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Now, back to The Morning Answer with Jennifer Horn.
1: Hey guys, thanks for joining us. It is The Morning Answer. I'm Jennifer Horn, and we are having breakfast with Jen today in the Moreno Valley. And a big round of applause for all of you who have come out. My friends are here. Oh my gosh, my travel partners from Italy. I love it. And we've got our cruisers coming, so good morning to all of you. Thank you so much for coming out, making it such a special day. We're broadcasting live from Brandon's Diner, 24626 Sunnymead Boulevard in Moreno Valley. We'll be here until 9 o'clock. Guys, we have breakfast specials. We have raffle items. We're giving away tickets to Town Hall. A big special thank you to Brian at Grizzly Firearms for sponsoring this hour of the broadcast. Awesome to have him here. And, of course, Patrick and his girls, you're going to help me with the Friday free-for-all today, right? So that's going to be a lot of fun, which will be coming up. But joining us right now, it is also Forecast Friday, guys. Casey Montoya is here, and we are also joined by Kim Sill from Shelter Hope Pet Shop. Hi, guys. I wish you were here with us.
2: I know. Good morning.
1: All right. So,
2: good morning, ladies.
1: Let's jump in. So the one thing that I think is great for me is that we are not together today for one simple reason, and that is that we're broadcasting live, so I'm with all my friends today. But what I'm really missing is seeing you guys and getting to hang out with some of these great dogs that you've been bringing into the studio. But at least I guess my heart won't break when they leave me today.
2: Exactly. But Jennifer, today Kim has a dog that we have to talk about that sadly, you know, this happens from time to time. But this dog has been with rescue for almost a year and has not received one application. And we think
1: no.
2: It's because there's nothing wrong. Yeah, it's so sad. But he's black. And it's very hard to get black dogs and cats adopted. And he has some scarring on his face. And I'm going to have Kim tell you about him. But if you guys are interested, it is posted on my social media and Shelter Hope Pet Shop so you can see his adorable face. But Kim, tell me why it's been so hard to get him adopted.
3: Well, first of all, his name is Denzel Wolferton. We always try to give the dogs really cute names because that can get them the attention that they need. Just like going on this radio show, it helps them get a little bit more oomph so that more people see them, more eyes are on them. And in his case, he's probably a Spaniel Pomeranian mix. So he's got this beautiful, long, black, shiny fur. And he's only, you know, about a year and a half old. Unfortunately, he was dumped in the fields up in Bakersfield, which a lot of people take their animals, you know, to fields and to places because they don't want to take them to shelters. And we encourage people always go to your local shelter and let them help you rehome your dog if you're having problems. Never leave him abandoned like this. His scarring was probably caused from malnutrition and sun exposure, and it will be like that forever on his face. But his eyes and his soul, they will capture you and love you, and he's just the sweetest little guy.
1: I am looking at him right now, and again, you have tagged all of us. You can follow Casey Montoya. You can follow Kim Sill as well, and the people over at Shelter Hope Pet Shop. They do such great work. We're going to give you their website here in just a moment, but I do want to tell you that I will post this at my Instagram as well. Jennifer Horn Radio. Denzel Wolferton is about the sweetest thing that I've seen. ShelterHopePetShop.org. Typically, Kim, what are the adoption fees on these dogs, on Denzel?
3: Well, on Denzel, it is $250, and that covers so much. The package that you get with him when you adopt is a brand-new harness, a tag, a collar. He's fixed. He's vaccinated. You get a free vet visit. You get a free grooming at Indiana Bones in the Temple of Groom. You get so many things with this. You get a bunch of dog whisperer treats from the dog whisperer people that are just lovely and have been supporting us for 16 years. So there's so many things that you can get, and that's, you know, way over the adoption fee.
1: Here's my offer to you, Kim, and I'm going to make an offer to all of you listening to our voices right now. Denzel Wolferton has been in a shelter for way too long. So I'll tell you what, Kim, because it's the 4th of July and because I love our partnership here, I will pay the adoption fees if any of our listeners call in and adopt Denzel Wolferton. So if anybody calls in and says, I've heard about this on The Morning Answer, I listen to Jen, I listen to Casey Montoya, area. You let them know that I will take care of those adoption fees. Maybe things are a little tight right now. Maybe you, your kids, your family would like to have a pet, but maybe you're worried about those expenses. I'll cover those costs for you today, Kim, because Denzel's so sweet, and I don't love that he's been in a shelter for so long. He needs a family.
3: He does. Kim, you are an angel. Thank you. Oh, my God.
2: All right. I love that, Jennifer. We love you even more. Also, he's good with other dogs, you guys. So if you have a dog at home and you're wondering, yeah, he can come to your house.
1: So he's good with dogs. He's good with other dogs. He's good with families. He would probably love a family situation right now. And, you know, shelter dogs, there's something about it. And you and I, we've talked about this, Casey, where there's like this appreciation. Dogs just already have this amazingly wonderful, warm spirit. But when you meet your dog or your dog picks you, you know what? There's this moment of appreciation. That love is just incredible.
2: It's so true. The way they look at you is different. And I just have to get in before we run out of time. The 4th of July, it is upon us. And we know how many dogs go missing every year. They get scared from the fireworks. And even if your dog didn't get scared last year, you know what? They might this year. You just never know. So if you can stay home with them, that's great. I know a lot of people are listening to me going, you are crazy, lady. I'm going out to celebrate. It's 250. It's fine. Just make sure that you take precautions. You leave the TV or music up loud. You know, if you've talked to your vet about getting something to calm them down, you get one of those thunder jackets. There's a lot of things you can do. You can search it on the internet on how to keep your dog safe. But if you're having a party, that door is going to be open and closed, and those dogs will run out. So here's your reminder. Get a microchip. Make sure your microchip information is up to date, and your dog has to have a collar with your phone number and up-to-date information so that if somebody finds them, they can return them promptly. And if you're celebrating with the food, please don't give your dogs all the scraps and the people food and the bones and the avocado. And just stick to the treats. Give them some carrots or some cucumbers. Let's not let our dogs get sick and end up in the vet the next day with some tummy issues.
1: Yeah, and you know, that's one thing, Kim, I noticed.
3: 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And Shelter Hope will sponsor all microchips. 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We will help you register it so that if your pet does end up in a bad situation at a shelter because it got out, they will give you a call and you can go pick it up.
1: I think it's a great reminder. And Casey, you brought that up last week to get your pets chipped for 4th of July, for any time. That's why it's so important.
2: Yeah.
1: But, you know, you have large groups of people together. I already know in my neighborhood, people are just dumb and they've been blowing fireworks off already. It's not just the 4th of July. This is going to be a tough couple of weeks, probably throughout the summer, where you just want to give extra attention to your dog. And I love the idea of turning up the music or turning on something that's distracting so that it kind of drowns out the sound, because it's scary for these little guys for the 4th of July, as much as we like to celebrate.
2: It is. It's so terrifying. And I know I'm just torn because I like to celebrate, too. But I'll tell you, I saw a drone show instead of fireworks once, and I was really impressed.
1: You know, I've actually seen these drone shows, too. And I will say, you know, I'm America, so I like to see things blown up every once in a while. Not, you know, in a bad way. So, I mean, they're not the same as the fireworks, but when you think about the trauma for dogs and, you know, gosh, for humans with PTSD, it just go see the shows. You don't have to do your own fireworks display in the neighborhood. Like, just don't be an idiot. Like, go to the places. We can deal with that on the 4th of July. Sadly, you've got a lot of people who just want to do stupid things, and, you know, just don't do that this year.
2: I'm glad you mentioned, you know, of course, my causes are pets and vets, and I mean veterans, not veterinarians. You mentioned a very important aspect of this whole thing, and that I know your listeners love our veterans and support them. And this is really hard for some of them with PTSD, too, and I think a lot of times we forget that. So, you know, keep that in mind, too. If you're considering going into your neighborhood and being a jerk and setting off illegal fireworks, just keep in mind the dogs and the veterans who served our countries for your freedom and how it might be impacting them.
1: Absolutely. All right, so it is Furcast Friday. Do you have a Furcast for us today, Casey?
2: Oh, just June gloom, you guys. Is it gloomy all the way into the IE this morning?
1: I'm sitting okay. Merino Valley. It is we're socked in out here. I mean, it's a beautiful day inside at Brandon's Diner, but, you know, outside it's a little socked in.
2: Yeah, so June gloom
3: is completely in a cloud. It's thick.
1: All right, so June gloom is here.
2: I have to ask you, It's June glimpse here through the end of the month and into the beginning of July, which, of course, is pretty typical. But, you know, when my models show that it's gloomy, I still have to ask you to check and make sure they're right. So this morning they nailed it. June gloom is here to stay for a bit.
1: Sometimes those weather models, they can't be trusted. You know, you got to make sure that they're dressed and ready.
2: That's right.
1: All right, so I'm going to repeat the offer because, Kim, you have broken my heart. Kim Sill is just amazing. Casey's amazing. These ladies have such an amazing heart. And Shelter Hope Pet Shop, I've fallen in love with their operation. And you got to check them out. They're in Thousand Oaks. You can go visit them, shelterhopepetshop.org. I found out that my dog, Dion, is being fostered. So I don't know. We're going to have to still talk about that, Kim. But you've got a lot of dogs for every need, every age, every family. And Denzel Wolferton has been in a shelter for how long now, Kim? Remind us.
3: A few days short of a year.
1: Okay, so that's too long. So Denzel's been in for a year. So I'm going to tell you right now, I will pay your adoption fees at Shelter Hope Pet Shop if you mention the Morning Answer and Furcast Friday, and if you can adopt Denzel. If you're approved for that, I'll take care of the fees because we want to get him a home. That would be a really great thing to do for summer. Give him a home for the 4th of July. He's good with other dogs, good with kids, so check him out. He's adorable. Little black and white puppy in those ears. Oh, my goodness gracious. He's a cute.
2: And Jennifer, I invite you to be a collaborator on the post so people can check it out on all of our social medias.
1: Fabulous. So anywhere you go, Casey Montoya, Jennifer Horn Radio on Instagram, or Shelter Hope Pet Shop, you can see Denzel Wolferton, and he is a little cutie. Kim Sill, Casey Montoya, thank you, ladies, so much for what you do, and have a great weekend.
2: Thank you.
1: All right, Denzel Wolferton and all these other doggies are available right now at shelterhopepetshop.org. Check them out. And again, if you take home Denzel Wolferton, I will take care of your adoption fees because he's a little buddy. We need to get him adopted. All right, big special thank you to my friend Brian Grizzly Firearms is in the house, and he is decked out for the 4th of July. We're going to talk to him here in a few moments. We're also going to do a little check-in on your health with Dr. Jeff Barkey and a whole lot more. It is Breakfast with Jen live from Brandon's Diner in Moreno Valley. It's the Morning Answer, and it's 8:16.
0: Stuck in traffic? We've got the answer.
4: Good morning. We started Griffith Park, Glendale. This is a SIG alert. Accident, two right lanes blocked, 134 westbound at the 5. 30 minutes added to your drive there. Stop traffic from Brand Boulevard. Only the left lane is open. It's an overturned truck and a fatality. Santa Fe Springs, accident, right shoulder, 605 northbound at Telegraph Road. Hurry. 4th of July, just 1 week away. Help send care packs to our troops overseas through Troopathon. Call 833, the number 2, and the word troops. That's traffic on The Answer.
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4: Wildfire rebuilding efforts are leading to job growth in Los Angeles County. Tammy Trujillo reports.
5: In May, the county added 2,300 construction jobs. Postings for new construction jobs were also up 45% compared to May of last year. A report by the Los Angeles County Economic Development Corporation says it's an indication that rebuilding in Pacific Palisades and Altadena is helping the local economy. Motion picture and sound recording also added 2,800 jobs, but the total number of jobs in the industry is down by 6,700 compared to a year ago. In all, LA County added about 9,000 jobs in May. I'm Tammy Trujillo.
4: Supreme Court is ruling in favor of Monsanto and its parent company, Bayer. Here's Mark Mayfield.
6: Justices restricted Americans' ability to sue pesticide makers over alleged health problems stemming from their products with Thursday's 7-2 ruling. It reined in thousands of lawsuits pursued in state courts that accused Bayer of failing to warn users that the active ingredient in its Roundup weed killer causes cancer.
4: Now here's National Weather Service meteorologist Andrew Rourke with your answer weather forecast.
7: Look for plenty of low clouds and fog this morning, slowly burning off toward the afternoon, with only a few beaches remaining cloudy. High temperatures will be on the cool side today. Look for mid to upper 60s at the beaches, 70s across the coast. Valleys will warm up into the mid 70s through the lower 80s today.
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0: breakfast with a little bit of Jen. There's a shot in your day. It's the Morning Answers Breakfast with Jen.
1: It sure is, and we thank you for joining us. It is live, the Morning Answer, broadcasting from Brandon's Diner on Sunnymead in Moreno Valley. A big round of applause for all of you coming out. So great to spend some time with everybody. Now, this is the kind of place that has delicious breakfast. Dr. Jeff Barkey is going to lecture us maybe about just eating the scrambled eggs and maybe the bacon, maybe not so much the pancakes, but those pancakes look like the size of, you know, Rhode Island. But I do have to, before we get to Dr. Jeff Barkey, say a big special thank you to Brian from Grizzly Firearms. Tell us how you're dressed today, Brian.
2: In clothes.
1: Thank God. And we thank you for that, by the way. This would have a whole different kind of look to it if you decided to come without clothes.
2: Yeah, so just because everybody can't see, so I am clothed. Continental Line, 4th Connecticut, American Revolution.
1: I love it. And as soon as you walked in, the whole place erupted. And Brian, if you haven't been to Grizzly Firearms, he's got two locations here in Moreno Valley. You are so kind. You host us for our CHP toy drives. We've been doing it the last several years. And his family, you know, I rave. We've got Patrick here, and his family's incredible. Brian, you also have four daughters, just like Patrick.
2: I do.
1: You got that in common. And these guys, Patrick, they're not wrestlers, but they're river dancers. And they are amazing. Amazing. And they perform for us. Usually I can coerce them, which I love. How are they doing? How's your wife and the fam?
2: Everybody's doing fantastic. The girls, now that we have the training center, bigger stage area. So this Christmas for the toy drive, we're going to bring in a stage and just let the entire team just go for it.
1: Get out. All right. I love it. And I'm starstruck because one of our great callers to this very program is a man that I named Hot Cheeto, and he made it here today. I'm not even going to say his real name because it doesn't matter anymore. Hot Cheeto, thank you for being here.
3: Absolutely. Thank you, Jen, for all you do. Thank you for all you do.
1: And you came up and you said, you know what? I've got a fun fact for you. And so you actually have a Cheeto fact now, since you are now the expert on Hot Cheetos, Hot Cheeto.
3: Yes. Yes. Actually, the inventor of the Hot Cheeto, he actually didn't work for Frito-Lay. He worked for Edison, but he lived directly behind me. And when you said that Hot Cheetos were, or that Frito was going, leaving Rancho Cucamonga, I had to take the name. And so I've been Hot Cheeto on the radio ever since. And the funny thing was, I had forgot that he lived behind me because he actually passed away. But I was in Pennsylvania spending Christmas with my daughter, my family. And my son, my oldest son, said, oh, yeah, he lived right behind us. And I had forgotten about that. But
1: so this was really fate, is what you're telling me. Not only have we named you Hot Cheeto, but the Hot Cheeto inventor lived right behind you.
3: Literally lived right behind me, yes.
1: How about that, you guys? A big round of applause for Hot Cheeto. I love it. So good to meet you, too. I'll be over. We'll take a picture. All right, guys, so let's jump into it now. Brian, feel free to jump in because we are going to give away some free time with Dr. Jeff Barkey here, who is absolutely fantastic. We call him America's doctor. Guys, are you familiar with Dr. Jeff Barkey?
4: Yeah.
1: You love him? He's here, and he joins us right now on The Morning Answer. Dr. Jeff Barkey, good morning to you.
4: Hey, Jen, great to be with you. I don't know if you heard the news, but eggs are healthy again.
1: That's exactly right. We're making eggs healthy again. That's why I said maybe you'd be a fan of the eggs and bacon, but maybe not so much the pancakes. Am I right about that?
4: You're probably right about that, but anything in moderation, and I do love a good pancake with a little bit of maple syrup on it. Hopefully it's organic maple syrup, and the wheat that's used for the pancakes is not enriched wheat. But I'll tell you, my office loves Flaming Hot Cheetos. And they try to hide them from me when they bring them in.
1: You're like, the dead giveaway is the orange dust on the fingers, right? You've got important documents that have orange fingerprints all over them. All right, so before we jump into some of the questions that I have for you today, we have with us Brian from Grizzly Firearms. He is here. We've got a whole packed crowd, Dr. Jeff Barkey. And since we're talking about how you like a pancake occasionally, I have to know, I've never asked you this, what's your cheat meal? Do you have one?
4: My cheat meal is probably chips and salsa at a good Mexican restaurant.
1: Wait, but that's vegetables. That's not even a cheat meal.
4: Right. Yeah. And an occasional apple fritter from Rose Cafe in Corona Del Mar. There's nothing better.
2: All right, that passes.
1: I know, that passes. And you know what? I knew about your apple fritter love because you also joined my dad's radio show, which is a national show on food, wine, travel, health, and wealth and entertainment. And I heard one day he was talking about donuts, and my favorite, too. Like, if you're going to go for a donut, it's got to be an apple fritter. It just has to be. There's really no question about that.
4: Yeah, exactly. Or my backup would be an old-fashioned. Yeah. Those are pretty good as well.
1: All right, so aside from our donut dreams and our pancake wishes around here, Dr. Jeff Barkey, it was interesting to hear about the State Fair going MAHA. Did you hear about this? So they're doing a MAHA Monday at the State Fair. And I laughed a little bit because so many times when we think about fairs, we think about fried butter. We think about, fried Oreos, fried everything. And this year they're implementing MAHA into the State Fair. I'm loving that we're paying more attention to the ingredients, the fact that we should be eating whole foods. I really feel like RFK Jr. and people like you have actually raised awareness that it's not the stuff in the middle, you know, the old snack wells or the diet food. It's really just getting back to eating real food. That's what's better for us.
4: I think that's right. And what's happening now is consumers are asking for healthier foods, mm-hmm. and the manufacturers are delivering. I don't like government getting involved in banning things like food dyes and this, that, and the other. But if we can educate people to make better decisions and better choices, then the food industry will respond and start producing those products. Because at the end of the day, they want to make money. And if people are buying a product, they're going to produce that product. So whether it's a state fair or your local farmer's market or even your supermarket, always try to make good choices. And if you're doing that, it's likely that the market will provide you with more of those choices to choose from.
1: And on that topic, I've been seeing some influencers, and this started with the Kardashians. I've seen, I don't know, a bunch of people on Instagram are talking about these dates that they fill with butter. Have you heard about this?
4: I have heard about that.
1: I knew you would. All right, so they do a date, they put butter in the center, and then they salt the top. Is that right?
4: Yeah, I think that's right. And dates as a food, nothing wrong with that, a bit high in sugar. And
1: that's
4: butter is good for you, especially if it's grass-fed organic butter, not a problem. And the two together sound delicious. Don't overindulge, but as a healthy, indulgent snack, I'm all for it.
1: All right. So I don't know about eating butter. It seems like, but I mean, butter's good for you. I know that, especially if you're doing like the Kerrygolds or the good organic butters. It's interesting, though, when I saw that trend, I thought about you because I always think about the sugars, and I know we want to limit sugars. Obviously, if we get them, we want them from fruit. But how much is too much? Should we be limiting our fruit intake, or is that just one of the whole foods that we can enjoy? I don't want to say haphazardly, but, you know, at will.
4: Well, we really want to limit processed sugars primarily. Sugar that comes from natural sources is fine. And if you're going to eat a lot of fruit, always try to eat it with some protein, as protein delays the absorption and the uptake of sugar in your gut. So if you're eating your grapes, have some cheese. If you're eating an apple, an orange,
1: peanut butter,
4: and whatever you want, sure, peanut butter, almond butter, beef jerky, have some sort of protein along with your sugar, and I think it's a better combination.
1: I think we can handle that, Brian, right? You and I, a little grapes, a little cheese action. Yeah. I like the way you're thinking. So you're basically, the doctor is telling us we can have charcuterie is what he's telling us.
4: Charcuterie is fantastic. Now, I didn't mention the wine, but there's a reason why wine and cheese and grapes all go together.
1: They're exactly right. And you know what? I consider wine a fruit as well, so that's fine.
2: Sure.
1: All right, next week we're going to have to talk with you. There's a story out that I'm so interested in. We're out of time. It's been a kind of a crazy show because we're live today, Dr. Barkey. But I'm seeing reports that switching from cigarettes to vapes, a lot of people thought that was better, but now there's different diseases that are coming along with the vape. So remind me, I'm interested in talking about that and the effect of nicotine because so many people have been talking about this. So next week, let's revisit that.
4: You got it. Look forward to it. Thanks, Jen.
1: All right. Thanks so much. That's America's Real Doctor, Dr. Jeff Barkey, rxforliberty.com, rx_forliberty. Thanks so much, Dr. Barkey. We appreciate you. All right. And as we continue, Brian, Grizzly Firearms, big event coming up tomorrow. That we are going to tell you all about. So stick around. Breakfast with Jen continues. The Friday free-for-all is coming up. Yes. Get yourself together. Complain, compliment, comment, tell us a joke. 855-785-8255. We'll have it for you next as we continue right here on The Morning Answer at 8:32.
0: Stuck in traffic? We've got the answer.
5: Good morning. We start in Griffith Park with a SIG alert. This is a fatality and an accident. Two right lanes are blocked. It's an overturned truck. 134 westbound at the 5. Stop traffic from Glendale Avenue. Glendale, accident right shoulder, 134 westbound at Pacific. Santa Fe Springs, accident right shoulder, 605 northbound at Telegraph Road. Stop and go traffic from Firestone. 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Call 833, the number 2, and the word troops.
0: The answer. 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
5: The fight between Uber and California trial lawyers is over for now.
6: Governor Newsom signed a deal between the ride-hailing giant Uber and the California trial lawyers. The two had dueling ballot measures going into November, but reached an agreement on Thursday to take the measures off the ballot. The agreement imposes new safety measures on ride-hailing companies, as well as stricter limitations on medical lien practices that Uber blames for artificially inflating car crash lawsuit payouts. However, attorneys can still collect fees if you're in an Uber and get into a crash. I'm Jason Campadonia.
5: California State Senator Roger Dielo is urging the Board of Parole hearings to protect public safety and reconsider parole for a repeat child sex offender.
7: Gregory Vogelsang was convicted of abusing six young boys in the Sacramento area in the 1990s and sentenced to over 350 years in prison. He was granted parole in November 2025 under California's elderly parole law after serving only 27 years. He is now 57 years old.
5: That's Dina Kodiak. 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
8: Look for plenty of low clouds and fog this morning, slowly burning off toward the afternoon, with only a few beaches remaining cloudy. High temperatures will be on the cool side today. Look for mid to upper 60s at the beaches, 70s across the coast. Valleys will warm up into the mid-70s through the lower 80s today.
5: 64 LA, 64 Anaheim. 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
1: Jennifer Horn here. Our Troopathon drive is underway. You can help us send care packs to our troops overseas. Let's get an update from Larry Marino.
5: And Jennifer, just 7 days away from Independence Day. It is crunch time. We need to hear from you to help send these care packs through Troopathon. Want to thank some listeners. This is Carol from The Answer. Gave $250 yesterday. Way to go, Carol. Carol receives a $50 food certificate from Columbus. Also, Larissa in with $250 yesterday. Thank you, Larissa. Larissa gets it. And Stan also giving $250. What a great start yesterday to this. Now, we need more today because we're not there yet. These care packs are packed full of all sorts of goodies and treats. 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All right? The care packs are a symbol of your appreciation, your thanks. If our troops matter to you, we need to fill those phones. This hour, we'd like to raise $1,000. Now, $1,000 is easy to do if someone gives $1,000 or a couple 500s or some more 250s or some 100s. 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

0: takes on a hot plate. It's Breakfast with Jen.
1: All right, welcome back. It is Breakfast with Jen. We are live from Brandon's Diner on Sunnymead Boulevard in Moreno Valley. I am telling you, this is a fantastic location. Thanks to our friends at Brandon's Diner, we're going to talk to Armando, the owner. He's been in business 29 years, guys, here in just a second. And Brian is here from Grizzly Firearms. Brian, thank you so much. Now, you guys are literally neighbors because Grizzly has two locations. And Armando, Brandon's Diner, you have... how many locations? Eight locations in the Inland Empire. So let's go through them. Where can people come to Brandon's Diner?
2: Okay, we have the first one in Rancho Cucamonga.
1: Mm-hmm.
2: We have two in Upland.
1: Wow.
2: One in Fontana, Ontario, mm-hmm. Moreno Valley, which is this one, and two locations in Riverside.
1: Fantastic. I mean, what a testament to you and your family for running a business like this. I mean, this is an incredible restaurant. Your staff, as I mentioned, incredibly friendly, and you said off the air they represent you and your wife and your family. I do have to ask a weird question, though.
2: Yes.
1: Your name's Armando, right?
2: Yes.
1: Okay. We're sitting in the middle of Brandon's Diner.
2: Yes.
1: Let's go, Brandon. How can we pick Brandon's Diner? Does that have special meaning?
2: No, when 29 years ago, when we first buy the first location, was a little restaurant in Rancho Cucamonga, like you call it, a hole in the wall.
1: Yeah, a little hole in the wall, sure.
2: Only 12 tables, and the tables was peeling off.
1: So it was in great shape.
2: Was those tables that you use for the party?
1: Yeah.
2: Wood tables, they used a long time ago. Right now, we use the plastic tables. It was a old restaurant, and we bought it. My wife and me, we refinance the house. We get $30,000. We put down, we bought it for $70,000. We put down $30,000. And that time, I bought it for somebody.
1: Mm-hmm. Can you buy me a restaurant? You want to buy me a restaurant?
2: No. I give it one of the brandos.
1: That's some Christmas. That's some Christmas. Yeah. It's a restaurant.
2: But
1: okay.
2: It's not a work. You have to work 7 days.
1: Believe me.
2: So the name has, the restaurant has the name already, Brandon's Diner. So I don't like the name because I cannot pronounce it right. I don't like the name because Brandon's, I have to say twice you to understand. So. So I don't like the name, but how are we going to call it? Brandon's Armando's Diner?
1: That's like Ruth's Chris Steakhouse.
2: And then was in the Rancho Cucamonga. That time was only white people there. Right now we have some Spanish and there's some more. But that time was only, I saw in the diner, only white people. So 12 tables. And then I called the sign company to change the sign. It was electric sign, and they want to charge me $3,000.
1: Oh, no.
2: My house payment was $1,200. Mm-hmm. So I say, wait a minute, that's 3 months of my house payment. I don't have the money to change it. We just keep the name. And we keep the name. Then later, my daughter has a boy, and my daughter named it Brandon's Diner.
1: My wife named
2: Brandon's.
1: Name Diner.
2: So I got my grandkid, Brandon's. I got my grandkid. Now my grandkid is 18 years old.
1: Oh, my gosh.
2: And we kept the name, but a lot of people call me Brandon. So
1: that's okay.
2: Armando Brandon.
1: Well, that's what I said. When Rodney said the owner's coming over, I said, oh, good. Brandon? He goes, no, Armando. I went, what? Well, you're a treat, Armando. Thank you so much. And Brandon's Diner is fantastic. How can people find your locations? Do you have a website?
2: We have a website. Yes, we have a website.
1: Brandonsdiner.com.
2: Yeah, we have...
1: Brandon's Diner IE on social media, and I have to tell you, I have not tried the food yet, but I've looked at it and I've sniffed it, just like the other Brandon. You remember? Okay. The other Brandon liked to sniff things too. You remember Joe Biden? Well, you're a treat, Armando. Thank you so much. And Brandon's Diner is fantastic.

0: business, in Lindan Empire.
1: Yes.
0: We make the money here and we spend the money here in Lindan
1: Empire. So, and you know what? The Inland Empire deserves some nice places to come. So Brandon's Diner is fantastic. Brandon's Diner IE on social media, brandonsdiner.com. Stay with us, Armando, because right there in the hot seat next to you, exactly where, is Brian Uribe. He is with Grizzly Firearms, and he's a neighboring business of yours here in the IE. And you've got something big going on this week, Brian. Tell us about tomorrow's big event.
2: So, God's put it on my heart. I've been complaining a lot lately about the community, about the state, about the country, and just the atmosphere. I feel like it's been presenting like anti-patriotic, anti-American, and they just scream louder. So God told me, stop complaining and do something about it. So I put on my heart, I'm doing a huge 250th event tomorrow here in Moreno Valley at my Day Street location. And I have guest speakers, and I'm taking it back to the roots, to the two founding things, which is faith and sacrifice. And I'm sorry, I get emotional about this.
1: That's beautiful.
2: I'm a veteran myself, so served 10 years, and it's just, it's getting, the older I get, being an Iraq War veteran, the new guys not knowing, you talk about 9/11, and what's 9/11? And it's really, the older I get, the more it hurts. And with Iran going on, everybody's, stop the war, but they don't understand. I was there. I was in Iraq. And I've watched my brothers get killed by Iranian weapons. Yeah. And so this tomorrow, we're going to take it back to the roots. And, this country is based on faith in God. It's even written in our founding principles. In our Declaration of Independence, right? We find these truths to be self-evident, that we are endowed by our Creator with certain inalienable rights. That is of God. Our founding fathers said this country is based on the rights given by a creator, not by man, not by a king. And we are going to take it back to the roots tomorrow. The event starts at 10 a.m. I have chaplains, pastors, military coming in, law enforcement, and we are going to take it back to the roots. And we're going to try to give this community a shot of adrenaline so they see America for what it is, based on faith and sacrifice.
1: I love that. Yeah. You've got a standing ovation here, and I know you're touching the hearts of all of our listeners, too. So that is really special. And, Brian, you know how much I respect your service to this country, and you touched my heart with your emotion, because there are a whole group of young people who are blessed not to know what we all went through on 9/11. But for you and I, and I hate to put myself in the same age category, I don't want to age you, but I think you and I are roughly around the same age. That was so impactful as a person who was in my late teens or early 20s watching 9/11. It's what got me into politics. It's what actually got me out. I started, I don't like to brag about it now because it's questionable, but I started walking for George W. Bush because I thought he was the leader at the time who could bring us through. And, he was maybe at that moment. I mean, things have changed, and we can talk about the wars and whether it was worth it or the life sacrifice. But this area of the world wants to kill us, wants to wipe off Western civilization.
2: Absolutely.
1: They tell us every single day.
2: Right, 5 times a day for our destruction.
1: And so we have to remember how to preserve America. She is the place that people want to come. She is the place that welcomes people in. And we need to celebrate our greatness for it. So
2: Absolutely.
1: Thank you for that. And happy 4th of July to you. Armando, you're a great story as well, the American dream. Thank you so much for being such a great business owner here. And Brian, thank you. Tell people how they can find you and how they come tomorrow, what time they should be there.
2: So the best way right now is we've been blasting over Facebook and Instagram, Grizzly Firearms, Moreno Valley. So everybody pretty much knows where Golden Corral is, right off the 60 freeway here in Moreno Valley. Our training facility and store is right across from there. So if you know how to get to Golden Corral, you know how to get to us. We'll have signage up. We have vehicles out there. It's going to be great. The event itself with the speakers, the music. My daughters are going to open us up with the national anthem, which is going to be a blessing in itself as well. The event starts at 10 a.m., goes to 2 p.m., and then our store is open from 10 to 6, which we'll be doing sales in there as well. But I would love to see as many people to the event. Like I said, I want to take us back to the roots and give us a shot of adrenaline.

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0: You see this man's heart. You hear it if you're listening on the radio. 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All right. We are going to wrap up Breakfast with Jen. We'll have a short Friday free-for-all. I've got my celebrity gongers in the house. I've got Gianna and Solana who are going to come over and join Brian over here. And you can call in right now if you want to participate. You can complain, compliment, comment, tell us a joke. The floor is yours. And you know what? If you want to wish, tell us what you love about America today as we go into 4th of July week, do that too. 855-785-8255. As your Friday morning answer continues, it's 848.
2: Stuck in traffic? We've got the answer.
3: Good morning, Griffith Park area, Glendale. Sig alert, accident 2, right lane's blocked, 134 westbound at the 5. 15-minute delay, stop traffic from Brand Boulevard. The only lane that is open is the left lane. This is an overturned truck, and it is a fatality. 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Give online at am870.info or call 833, the number 2, and the word troops. And that's traffic on The Answer.
2: The Answer. Breaking news.
3: The fire that started more than a week ago at a warehouse in L.A.'s Boyle Heights neighborhood is now officially knocked down. But a professor of environmental health sciences at UCLA says people still need to be mindful of health effects.
4: Very large-scale industry fires. We know anything that got burned, combustion generates a whole suite of toxic compounds and put them into the air.
3: The L.A. Fire Department was still on the scene. Last Wednesday, the Lineage Logistics building started burning, sending massive plumes of black smoke into the air. No injuries were reported, but the massive cold storage warehouse was ruined, along with 85 million pounds of food inside. Former National Security Advisor John Bolton pleaded guilty to retaining national security information.
5: No one is above the law, and I hope that this prosecution sends a clear message.
3: That's U.S. Attorney for District of Maryland Kelly Hayes. The guilty plea part of a plea deal that will see Bolton pay more than $2 million in fines. Now here's National Weather Service meteorologist Andrew Rourke with your Answer weather forecast.
6: Look for plenty of low clouds and fog this morning, slowly burning off toward the afternoon, with only a few beaches remaining cloudy. High temperatures will be on the cool side today. Look for mid to upper 60s at the beaches, 70s across the coast. Valleys will warm up into the mid-70s through the lower 80s today.
3: 64 LA, 64 Anaheim, Larry Marino in the Answer Newsroom.
0: Jen Horn here with the man everybody knows, Alex Ebkarian of Allegiance Gold. 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

0: Welcome back to the Morning Answers Breakfast with Jen.
1: Here we are. Thanks for joining us. And this is our last Breakfast with Jen for the year. But I don't know. Maybe we can sneak one through with the toy drive. I don't know. We'll talk. It's so great to be out in the Inland Empire. Thank you to our friends over at Brandon's Diner, Armando and his team, for hosting us. 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And Brian, who just brought the house down, thank you so much. Grizzly Firearms tomorrow, a 4th of July event. Thank you for sponsoring this hour of the program. And I want to tell you, Hot Cheeto just said, you know what, Jen, I don't want to tell you how to do your job. But he said, you remind people in this room who are in California thinking that there is no hope, that the men dressed just like you thought that too, and they still kept fighting, and they won this country for us, and guess what? We can do that with California. So good reminder. Thank you, Hot Cheeto.
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1: Now I got my guests and my beautiful gongers today. I've got Gianna and I have Solana, who are going to be our guest gongers on our world famous Friday free for all. That means if you say something they don't like and I have no control, they're going to gong you. All right. And you're out of here. So here we go. I don't even think we need a theme today, do we, Dan? Let's just get right into it because we're running late. Let's go to Bill from La Cañada. Hi, Bill. Or you can play the theme if you want, Dan. I hate to throw you under the bus. Whatever. I'm just saving time.
0: It's the Morning Answer. Friday, free-for-all. One thought and one thought only. No screener. The last word goes to you. Yeah, it's like radio Twitter. But as always, please, no obscenities. Let's keep it clean out there. 855-785-8255. Now, let's get this going.
1: All right, Bill and La Cañada up first. Hey, Bill.
3: Hey, Jen. I think Al Gore's idea for peace with Iran sounds really sketchy. I'll say that President Trump needs to put the uranium in a lockbox.
1: You know what, Bill? I thought that was pretty good, but I guess your impression needs work here. I don't know. Gianna's a tough customer. All right, up next, Ted from Los Angeles. Hi, Ted.
4: Good morning, City of the Angels. Thank God Madami is only 145 pounds, because if you got any heavier, you have the largest terror space in the world on our screen.
1: Ah, that's pretty good.
4: God bless you.
1: Let's see. Oh. Man, you guys are tough judges. All right, we're going to see if we can do better than that. 855-785-8255. Dude from Arcadia. Oh, we're going to Dude from Arcadia, line 8. Hi, dude.
5: Just put it down, yeah, you know the play. 8-7, you got something real to say. Generally strong.
1: Oh! I actually liked that, but apparently they don't like your song either. Was that an AM870 rap? All right, well, dude, I liked that. All right, let's say hello to Harold from North Hollywood. Hi, Harold.
6: Jennifer, when they're going to boot Trump's face on Mount Rushmore.
1: It's happening this weekend, Harold, and you're going to be there for it. It's going to be great.
6: Yeah.
2: Hot crowd.
1: Brent in Los Angeles. Hi, Brent.
7: MAGA morning, Jen and Patriots. For America's blessed 250th birthday, let's all watch with friends, families, and especially children, two classic patriotic American movies from when Hollywood was hopeful, happy, and holy, from 1942.
1: Oh. Wow, these girls are wrestlers. No one gongs, Brett. All right, one more. Steve from Inglewood. Steve.
8: Good morning, Jen. I have two suggestions for the town hall.
1: Okay.
8: I think you got a great panel. I like that you have Adam Carolla and you have Nick Shirley. What about inviting Link Lorne, the podcaster?
1: Oh, he's great. I was just on Fox News with him. You're right about that. But you know what? These girls, and it's a great idea, but we're out of time. So, you know what? Link Lorne, I was on Fox News with him a couple weeks ago. I will do that. That's a great idea. And you know what? I'll be on Fox News tonight if you want to watch. Tonight at 8 o'clock. Tune in. We'll see. Hopefully it won't be terrible because now you're all going to be watching. All right. Thank you so much for joining us. Thank you to Patrick and Right Temp Home Services. Thank you to Brandon's Diner. Thank you to Grizzly Firearms. Thank you to my guest gongers, Gianna and Solana, and thank you to the whole Morning Answer crew, and of course, all of you for showing up live and listening in for Breakfast with Jen. Make it a great Friday, guys. Have a great weekend. It's 9 o'clock.
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0: 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The Answer is the talk of Southern California with voices you can trust. The Morning Answer with Jennifer Horn, Alex Marlowe, Scott Jennings, and Dennis Prager. 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
11: With SRN News, I'm Bob Agnew in Washington. The top Republican in Congress has issued a warning to Americans. If you're not paying attention to radical Marxists winning three seats in Congress this week, you'd better be. On the Salem News program this week on Capitol Hill with Tony Perkins, House Speaker Mike Johnson says communism is literally on our shores after primaries in New York City.
12: This is serious stuff, and these people are going to be to win the general election because these are deep blue districts, and they're going to be joining us here in the 120th Congress in January. And we're in a fight now to preserve the country, the ideals of this great experiment in self-governance. And communism is now on our very shores. This is serious stuff.
11: He has it Republicans had better turnout in big numbers during the midterms this November. Speaker Johnson's full interview will be heard when this week on Capitol Hill is broadcast beginning at 10 a.m. Eastern Time tomorrow on the Salem News Channel. This is SRN News.
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14: Hey, everybody, welcome to the Happiness Hour on the Dennis Prager Show. Every week at this time, come hell or high water, lice, vermin, bloody water, frogs, hail, smiting of the firstborn, we talk about happiness this hour. And now I invite you to join me in singing our theme. It's the happy, happy, happy, happy hour. Yes, it is. It's the happy, happy, happy, happy hour. Yep. Happy people make the world better, and the world is made worse disproportionately by unhappy people. You have a moral duty to be as happy as possible, or at least to act it. It's a duty you have to everybody around you and to the world. Today's topic is moods, and the notion that if you're in a bad mood, then by golly, you're unhappy, and that's the way it is, and you just let it overtake you, and frequently act out as a result of it. So I'm telling you that there is no way to be happy if you can't fight your moods. Everybody gets into a bad mood. The difference between the moody and the non-moody is not that the non-moody never get into a bad mood. That's what you moody think. Everybody has to fight them. If you are more prone than others, then you have a bigger fight than others. But you see, others may have other fights in other areas of life. Everybody has to fight their nature. Everybody.
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21: Supreme Court and some of the unhinged and probably illegal fallouts taking place from the institutional left. But before that, we got some breaking news today coming out of Iran, which is the president has said that Iran has violated the ceasefire agreement with the United States by launching at least 4 one-way attack drones at ships in the Strait of Hormuz. One of the drones struck the upper deck of a large cargo ship off the coast of Oman. This was on Thursday, caused a lot of damage, but the vessel was able to continue on its way. U.S. forces reportedly shot down 3 other drones. So Trump made a statement on Truth Social where he called the incident a foolish violation of the ceasefire. So there's a breaking news item. We'll give you updates throughout the show, but this comes on the heels of a major exploration, I would say a major article that came out yesterday from the Wall Street Journal, how Iran devastated an American naval base and caused a U.S. recalculation. The premise of the article is that the NSA Bahrain is a key base in Bahrain for the U.S. Navy, home of the 5th Fleet headquarters, which had been hit repeatedly by Iranian missile and drones in late February and also earlier in June, has apparently sustained about $200 million of estimated damage, which is a fraction of our military budget, but it's quite substantial, maybe even as high as $400 if you include debris removal, reinforcements, things like that. And this was, I think, probably lesser known to the public. Certainly to me, I did not know the extent of this. But I do think that this is compelling people in the White House to recalibrate whether or not they should be taking a slightly harder line with Iran, which is okay. Again, I've been someone who's been advocating for the Iran deal. I think overall, it's pretty good. I think that the public wants this war over. And I think that a lot of the arguments against the deal are just unrealistic. They want us to stay and fight and engage in regime change, which will inevitably involve a lot of ground troops. It'll inevitably involve a lot of blood and treasure, a lot of time, and might not necessarily be something that's winnable anyway, which is one of the deep concerns that I've had about this, is that not only does the American public not necessarily have the willpower, I don't know if Donald Trump ever had that in the front of his mind, that was even a consideration at this point, but it does feel like a lot of the objections to this deal are coming from people who never would have gone to the war to begin with. We're never going to be satisfied unless there is some sort of a massive regime change that is done with American boots on the ground. That said, I still want to bring to you when I feel like there are some not great news, and this is it. This is it. So the president saying that Iran's violating the deal, which is not entirely unexpected, but the pattern tends to be that people are hysterical, and then they come back around, and then after they are hysterical, then everything ends up sorting itself out in the long run. But we'll see how it goes. But that's a major development here, and it's something that is we'll be monitoring throughout the weekend, because, again, it is Friday, as we're recording, and the president does enjoy bombing on Fridays. That's his main bombing day. Marks on the calendar. Kind of like a lot of you guys might go out for a burger and fries on a Friday. Maybe you fire up the grill. Trump likes to bomb Iran. That's what he likes to do on Friday. So we'll see if that happens tonight. It could be a beautiful day for an early summer bombing of Iran. And I'm cool with that. They don't want to play along. Go bomb them some more. Let's do it. Let's keep doing it until they submit some more. And this is one of the objections to the deal itself, is that a lot of people would prefer an unconditional surrender. But then what happens next? Does America rebuilding begin? I don't know. It sounds like a lot. It sounds like a big headache. And I don't think that was ever something Trump was super interested in. Because remember, Iran is, we're talking about a country of 90 million people. It's not going to be something that's easy to do. Really not going to be something that's easy to do. And let's not underestimate how much of our news content, how much of our political appetite will have to be dedicated to this. Our budget of the things that we as human beings, we as Americans, can contemplate on a day-to-day basis, get completely overwhelmed if we were trying to do some sort of a regime change. Okay, so that's where we are for the time being, and I'll have more updates throughout the show as I hear about them. I do want to change gears. I want to talk a little bit about what was a major Supreme Court ruling yesterday, major development. Supreme Court ruling that the Trump administration can proceed with ending temporary protected status from Haitians and Syrians. This gives the Department of Homeland Security a broad discretion and limited oversight to terminate, with limited judicial oversight, to terminate the temporary protected status to people who come here specifically from Haiti and from Syria. And so a lot of people are holding valid short-term paperwork, but they're supposed to leave. And we all know the intention of the prior administration was that they should not leave, that they should get to stay, because remember, Americans are the worst and people from the third world are the best. That's what we've been playing clip after clip all week from the stars of the Democrat Party, the Democrat Socialists of America. They regard Americans as part of the problem and people who want to come to America as part of the third world as the saving grace. Other countries that are have this status, and there have been attempted terminations, include Venezuela, Afghanistan, Cameroon, Honduras, Nepal, Nicaragua, Ethiopia, Yemen, Somalia, some others. So many of these have been blocked by courts. And just notice the pattern here. This is not the first world. It's all third world people who want to come, who want to benefit from America's economy, no doubt send a bunch of money home via remittances, and are not assimilating. We're just not seeing that level of assimilation from a lot of people from these groups. And there needs to be an imperative that if you are granted status beyond a vacation visa to be in this country, you need to be contributing at a widespread level. It needs to be crystal clear that you are making a widespread contribution. Now, I don't understand why so many people regard our country as it optional that you are someone who contributes to the operation. You can't go to your work and then just, you know, take all the snacks from the break room and take all the dulce de latte coffee from the Keurig machine and then not do your work. Like, you can't do that. So why do we allow certain people from certain cultures to come into our country and then benefit from the system, get the free health care, which is, again, the vast majority of our health care system is socialist, and get the free education because we don't want their children running around in the streets during the day. So we bring them into our schools, which have become basically glorified daycare paid for by the taxpayers. We allow for them to use our high-speed rails that are funded by the taxpayers, except for in California, where we can't get that done. Why is this how we're supposed to organize our society? Of course it's not. And it is being done for nefarious reasons, because we all know the Democrats are not producing children. And as people get older, they stop becoming Democrats and they start becoming Republicans. So they need other options to try to import new voters. So they try to bring people in legally so they become voters. And if illegally, then their children become voters. That's the math. And that's why this is happening. They also like the idea in an affordability crisis that we essentially have a cohort of slave labor, indentured servants who are willing to work for cheap and drive down the wages of Americans. That's what all this is. So the U.S. government has stepped in and said, we're allowed to actually kick out the people who are supposed to be here temporarily. It's good news. Supreme Court weighing in. And there are some softies on that court, even the conservative ones. And we're getting a lot of unhinged reactions from people in the press. I'll play some of these. I'll probably wait till the other side of the break to do this. But I'll give you one. Here's Stephen Miller. Here's Stephen Miller, cut 20. I enjoy this one a lot.
3: Haitians live in Haiti. It's not our position that Haitians should leave Haiti. I mean, it would be crazy for us to say that Haitians couldn't live in Haiti. It's their country. Of course Haitians should live in Haiti. There's no viable asylum, or use a technical term here, CAT claim, or withholding claim for any Haitian seeking relief from going back to Haiti, to their homeland. The fact that there might be pockets of Haiti where there's higher crime rates, guess what? There's pockets of Chicago with crime rates just as high, right? There's pockets of cities like St. Louis with crime just as high. Pockets of Los Angeles with crime just as high. It has never been the case that having communities that have high crime rates is a basis for asylum.
21: Exactly. It's like it's a great point. There's a lot of people saying the Haitians have to stay because it's not safe in Haiti, but that's Haiti's problem. That's not our problem. So we can't take all of the people who are victimized by horrible governments, incompetent governments, evil governments in the world and import them all to America, because we would have the entire third world coming here, huge sections of the first world. You can make a case that a lot of people in Europe, a lot of people in China, they're going to have the ability to come here if that's the rule. So the rule can be, and we need more focus on how do we fix Chicago? How do we fix LA? How do we fix New York? Until we fix that stuff, then we can't be importing the third world to come in basically for safe haven when they're not adding much and they're drinking all the dulce de latte coffee, if you pardon the analogy. All right, I got to take a break. We'll be right back with more.

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9: All right, before we get back to the TPS, temporary protected status, ruling the fallout, I've got some unbelievable quotes from Democrats completely flipping out, losing their mind. And just a reminder, to the victor goes the spoil, so I got to win elections and deport as many people as we can. But before then, I want to do some more news roundup. Massive heat wave in Europe, maybe some of the hottest ever. And it's interesting to see how these societies can't handle it because they don't have a lot of air conditioning. Hospitals are completely overwhelmed. The French hospitals are at a saturation point. Fourfold rise in heat-related emergency visits, including cardiac arrests. I know that it's unpleasant to be hot, but you got to keep yourself in healthy enough where you can handle a heat wave. But there's people across Europe, especially in France, there were 40 drownings of people who were seeking relief from the heat, went in the water and drowned. What's that? What's that about? They don't go in the water if you can't swim, like then you're just going to have to be hot. So learn to swim, try to get some air conditioning, all that's very important. But just look for the UN. I played this yesterday, played a clip on the show. The UN Secretary Gutierrez, they're going to use it to try to get more trillions of dollars for climate change. But we're keeping an eye on this in Europe. But it is noteworthy when we're talking about importation of people from the third world. People in the first world can't even have air conditioning. You can't survive the heat. So you need to reevaluate your society if people can't survive heat waves. So very important. Okay, next thing, U.S. relief efforts in Venezuela are underway and going well. I did a dive with Caleb Caruso, who is my Venezuelan correspondent, lived in Venezuela for a long time. He has since escaped. But that is on our Breitbart Fight Club, if those of you who want to head over to Breitbart for more content. I talked to him about connecting with family and friends. People under the rubble, 589 deaths thus far in the Venezuelan earthquake from yesterday in La Guaira. So two quakes. I guess it was on Wednesday, technically. And there's many more that are missing. So it'll be, death toll will be in the thousands. I'm optimistic it won't be quite as high as some of the worst prognostications. But the Trump administration has immediately, rapidly deployed a lot of relief. Well over $100 million in assistance is already out the door. And all this is fine because think about how the USAID, which we dismantled under the Trump administration because we realized it was all a big grift. This is what they were supposed to do. They were supposed to be the ones who were in charge of doling out aid like this. But we all saw that all the money was getting just gobbled up by far left radical forces. And it was, we tasked Marco Rubio with being in charge of it, one of those many jobs with all the memes of him sitting on the couch in the Oval Office getting a new job. And he was in charge of shutting it down, standing up other stuff, kicking out all these celebrities that were supposed to be behind it, from Charlize Theron to Bono to Angelina Jolie. And all those efforts were completely unnecessary. We're seeing this play out in real time with interim Venezuela leader Delcy Rodriguez thanking President Trump, Rubio, etc. for the immediate reaction of America to deploy resources to help people who are suffering throughout the world. So America always showing deep leadership and a very positive thing in that regard. All right. Next thing that is going on right now, and a tougher radio content but still worth keeping an eye on, is we saw a heavy drone assault from Ukraine on Russia overnight. This is the heaviest targeting drone attack in quite some time. 660 Ukrainian drones in all. This is actually the largest reported attack in the past year. Moscow mayor said 47 drones were downed approaching the capital. And the question is, there was a report of firing on a chemical plant, a hydroelectric plant. Ukraine's Secret Service claimed the drone strikes on Russian Navy ships and air defense radars in Crimea caused a large fire, but this has not been verified by any non-state media type sources. So this follows Zelensky announcing a 40-day influence operation aimed at pressuring Russia to end the war, even though Russia has stalled President Trump's efforts to try to create a broader peace. I think we're actually going to get an interview with Zelensky, which I'm always reluctant to do some of this stuff at Breitbart sometimes because he is a manipulator, and I don't blame him for that. He's trying to win a war against a pretty ruthless foe that has him outnumbered and has more money than he does, so I understand it. But it does mean you have to parse the information that you get from this. But we don't know exactly what the casualty count was, but this is seen as a major escalation in the war, and that usually means we're going in one of two directions. Either this is a flurry that's designed to get attention from the world so that everyone can come to the table diplomatically and carve out some sort of a peace, or this is the marking of a major escalation in the combat between Russia and Ukraine, which no one wants to see, because again, we only have so much time to focus on so much. I think everyone, to various degrees, would like to see the war wrapped up. No one likes war. And so what will happen also with Vladimir Putin, who is probably going to turn to NATO and probably suggest that NATO is enabling this, and it's just a matter of time before he retaliates, maybe against a NATO nation. Do we want to get in if we get wrapped in because of our NATO ties, if Putin were to lash out a NATO nation for helping enable Ukraine in this regard? If Putin did that, would we really want to get involved on behalf of Ukraine? I absolutely think we would not. And I don't think that I think the public's with me on this. So it could get very complicated very quickly, depending on what Putin does. All right, we'll be right back with more. This is the Alex Marlowe Show.
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11: The Supreme Court is siding with President Trump on border policy. John Fink reports.
12: The justices ruled the federal government can turn back some asylum seekers at the U.S.-Mexico border without hearing their claims right away. The practice known as metering limits how many people can apply each day and has been used by both Republican and Democratic administrations. The court says federal law does not require a claim to be processed if a migrant has not set foot on U.S. soil. The ruling could allow the policy to return, which may affect crossings at busy ports like those in San Diego. I'm John Fink.
13: Officials raising the death toll after back-to-back earthquakes in Venezuela. Around 235 people confirmed dead. That number is expected to continue to rise as many remain trapped under the rubble of collapsed homes and buildings. Over 4,000 people are reported injured as a result of the magnitude 7.2 and 7.5 quakes. The Venezuelan president has declared a state of emergency, and the U.S. pledges to send search and rescue teams and humanitarian supplies. The California billionaire tax will appear on the state ballot this November. The proposal would levy a 5% tax on the assets of all billionaires living in California. Democrat Governor Gavin Newsom has been a vocal critic of the measure and claims it will degrade California's tax base because of billionaires leaving the state. The two sides failed to reach a compromise, so it will be on the ballot. Now here's National Weather Service meteorologist Andrew Rourke with your answer weather forecast.
14: Look for low clouds and fog this morning to slowly burn off to the beaches in the afternoon. High temperatures will remain on the cool side. We're looking at mid to upper 60s at the beaches, 70s across the coast. But the valleys will warm up to the mid-70s and even some lower 80s toward the Woodland Hills area.
13: 65 LA, 65 Anaheim, Larry Marino in the Answer Newsroom.
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9: During the break, Sean said I look great. Which is interesting because I was thinking about how Iran and Egypt are outraged over pride match that took place at the World Cup. So I'm thinking about Iran in particular because I'm thinking about this unlikely scenario where all these people who think the U.S. is the bad guy in the war in Iran and that, you know, Israel, which is tolerant, maybe even too tolerant of the alternative lifestyles, that they're the problem in the Middle East. These are the same people who are embracing the cuck month. Let's put it this way. The cuck month crowd is the same as the pro-Iran, pro-Palestine crowd. And I find that to be an unbelievably scary force and completely devoid of logic, which is probably why I'm scared of it. But Iran and Egypt are outraged over a pride match designation at the World Cup. They've urged FIFA to scrap the LGBTQIA, two-spirit, three-spirit, four-spirit, pregnant man emoji, plus affiliations that they've had during their Cuck Month festivities. We only got two days more of Cuck Month. And that is just, it's sad to me. Like, I enjoy it. I enjoy the content. I didn't get around to playing. I mean, I really wanted to play the San Francisco Giants. They're taking it from both sides. There's no pun in there. Absolutely none. They're getting it from both sides because the gays think they should be doing more for Cuck Month. And then the straights are saying, why is there any Cuck Month conversation during baseball games? And it was just so sad. Buster Posey, who I think is the general manager of the Giants, he was a great player for the Giants. And he is just struggling. He's dying. He looks like he's dying at every press conference. It just ties people up in knots, doesn't it? Like, what is the logic if you're an American leftist and you think Iran is better than the U.S. in the war and you think Palestine, which is not a real place and is hostile to gays, is better than Israel, which is very welcoming of the gays, then you vote for socialists who are on the far left, who are very pro, not just gays, transient the kids. Brad Lander in New York, who talks constantly about transient kids. James Tallarico loves trans kids. It's just a funny thing that's happening, but it's not that funny. It's actually quite scary. The reason why I believe it's scary is that this coalition of the Islamists and the socialists have one thing in common, and that's hatred of America and America's founding principles, conservatism, Donald Trump, MAGA, make America great again. That's where all the hatred comes from. So another guy who hates Donald Trump and what he stands for is John Bolton, which is very sad. As you guys know, my history, if you've been with me for a while, I've interviewed John Bolton probably a couple hundred times, at least 100. And he was really one of the leading lights in conservative circles when it comes to the ability of conservatives to have a intellectual, nuanced approach to foreign policy. And Trump broke his brain when he came in as National Security Advisor. He pled guilty early today, of mishandling classified documents. He was originally charged with 18 counts. He pled guilty to one. So I'm curious what that's about. He's going to pay a fine of $2.25 million. And he could face up to 5 years in prison, but a lot of the speculation is that the plea will allow for him to avoid jail time. So he admitted the allegations were accurate, at least one of the allegations, that he wrote about in his 2020 memoir, The Room Where It Happened, which no doubt netted him millions because it sold hundreds of thousands of copies, which is really a lot of copies for a political book. And he wouldn't have done that unless he was spilling secrets, and he owned up to it to some degree. Pretty wild. It's just what a fall from grace that guy had. He was one of the absolute stars 20 years ago, the conservative movement, even 10 years ago, and then now he's here. Okay, all right. I promised you some unbelievable clips on the TPS. Let's see if Miller set the stage one more time. Temporary protected status ruling. We're doing some mass deportations of people who aren't supposed to be here for long term. Let's play cut 21 and then we'll get into some of these wacky Dems.
0: Do you expect the administration to deport anyone who loses TPS status as a result of this ruling?
2: Well, of course, if you no longer have status in this country, then you're supposed to be deported. And in particular, in the case of the Haitians, the Biden administration flew over vast numbers. It's hard to know the exact number, but there are probably more than a million illegal immigrants from Haiti. That's not counting the border crossings into the United States. So these are people who've only been here for a few months, who are receiving welfare, whose all their ties, all their social connections, all their family is back in their home country of Haiti. And of course, that's where they should go.
9: They're coming in and getting the benefits. This is the main thing that driving me nuts here, is that if they were coming in and immediately helping, or they were the only aggrieved people on earth, then I would understand that. But they're not. And remember, think about all Peter Schweitzer's research on Haiti, which is that we spent a lot of money trying to rebuild Haiti, and it all got funneled to the Clinton Foundation. A bunch of it did. And that was all under Hillary Clinton's purview. She was supposed to be the one overseeing the restoration of Haiti. She did a horrific job. And then at the same time, Clinton Foundation is getting loaded up with cash. You notice how the Clinton Foundation immediately went away once Hillary Clinton became irrelevant? Doesn't that tell you all you need to know about what a grift that was? If it was really powerful, wouldn't it continue to get donations? So just noteworthy. Important to point it out. So I promised some of the wackiest takes. This is might be my favorite, so we'll start with a big one. This is Congresswoman Mary Gay Scanlon, and she is talking about... No, I don't want to start with this one. Let's start with Pete Aguilar. Pete Aguilar, cut 13, please.
22: What we saw out of the Supreme Court with this ruling was dreadful. It was dreadful to families. It was dreadful to our economy, and it will harm each and every one of the states in our nation. Families should have certainty. That's what Democrats have advocated for, the certainty that TPS is there and that TPS matters. And to have a president who can unilaterally change the rules as he goes is shameful and awful.
9: It was such a disgraceful body, the Congress. Let's break this down for a second. First of all, talking about families, there's never a consideration of American families who don't want their communities completely overrun with illegal aliens who are lying about why they're here. It's a good start. And if the families are really in jeopardy, then why do you overstay visas and break laws of the country that you're a guest in? Why do you act as though you're entitled to be here? The next thing is it suggests that every state is benefiting. Well, my state, California, we have way too many people who are immigrants, be it legal or illegal, but especially illegal. It makes the state unaffordable. We're running a budget deficit, even though we have by far the highest taxes in the country. Does anyone consider my family that I don't want to pay taxes for people who have no right to be here, who are supposed to have temporary protected status and won't leave? That's never a consideration, and it's always shameful, and it's never that we have a border, it's never that Americans matter, it always matters is the foreigners who are coming in to take advantage of the country. Let's play some, the other thing is there, he's saying that Trump did this unilaterally. We had to double click on that phrase for a second. First of all, he did win the popular vote, and he won the Electoral College. So he's operating because he won an election, and he got backed up by the Supreme Court. So if the Supreme Court takes a look at it and says, yeah, Trump's right, that's no longer unilateral. So you got two of the three branches of government that are fully on board with this. All right, let's do some more. Let's do Congresswoman Melanie Stansberry, cut 14.
1: Today we watched as the Supreme Court sided with an administration that is seeking to strip away the basic human rights protected under international law for hundreds of thousands of American families. And where are they being told to return to? These are immigrants who are coming from countries that have faced warfare, political instability, humanitarian crises, and now the Supreme Court has cleared the way to allow this administration to carry out a mass deportation plan against immigrants who have nowhere to go.
9: I love it. I mean, he said, well, what in there are we supposed to disagree with? We're supposed to deport people who are not supposed to be here. We have a nation that is supposed to be sovereign. You're not supposed to be allowed to come here and overstay visas and to be here without an invitation. And it suggests that these people are the fabric of the country. A lot of them don't assimilate. If they had a great record of assimilating, speaking English, immediately adding to the economy versus taking from it, we would not be pushing them out this quickly. So you need to be better. You need to be best, to quote Melania Trump. But most of that sentiment I kind of agree with. All right, let's play some more. Laura Guillen, cut 15.
5: We will not relent in securing our Haitian neighbors
9: here without an invitation. And it suggests that these people are the fabric.

0: our daily lives and pillars of our economy and our faith communities. They are a fundamental part of our vibrant identity on Long Island, and I'm committed to standing up for their safety and their security.
1: Do you know why it would hurt the economy, which it won't? But if it did, what it would do is it hurts the ability to get some stuff done on the cheap because you're using a indentured servitude class. This is part of the objection that a lot of us in the America First populist wing of the movement, what we have for some of this mass importation of third world labor, is that it's designed to make wealthier elites, people who live on Long Island in a lot of cases, it makes it so that their nannies are cheaper, their construction workers are cheaper, and it drives down the wages of Americans who would otherwise be doing those jobs at a fair market rate if we didn't import a bunch of competition on their behalf. And then just to announce that this is some sort of a guaranteed loss for the economy. First of all, it's not. But second of all, there's more to our culture than just whether or not it is really cheap for you to do a remodel on your guest bathroom, Congresswoman. All right, I've been looking forward to this one. This is Zoe Rahn, the star of the moment. Cut 16.
2: Now, many of you know this is a city of 8.5 million people. More than 3 million of us were born elsewhere. I'm one of them. We're a city that's proud of our immigrant heritage. And when we think about especially what Haitian New Yorkers have had to deal with, not just for weeks or months or years, but frankly for decades, we have seen a cruelty that has become normalized. And to have people who frankly taught the world about freedom have their own freedom be put in jeopardy by the actions of a Supreme Court and a federal administration, it is not only cruel, it's something that we will not ever accept. And so we stand here as New Yorkers proud of standing in solidarity and proud to do everything that we can to keep people in their homes and to keep people together.
1: And he announces in this that he's got a hotline set up. And I don't know what the hotline is supposed to do. It's supposed to call, warn about something, maybe deportations coming in, which is probably illegal, but it's also pretty pathetic. Is that we've got the Supreme Court behind us saying these people have no right to be here and they can leave. And we can start focusing on America and Americans and American families and communities. And he's got a hotline. But he's smiling as he says it. But is this a comfort to people if you're on the left? Oh, the Zoran's going to be here for us. He's got the hotline going. And you notice how he's got the cuck flag in the background, if you see this. Like, he got it. It's all intentional with him. He's got the rainbow flag there, but doesn't have all the trans colors. So maybe he's backing off of that. Maybe that's a little hint. There's a little Easter egg in there for the Mamdani crowd. There are no trans colors. This is an outrage. In fact, I'm disappointed in Zoran. I think he should be more for the trans children. I think that's what the Democrats like right now. All right, we'll come back. Got some even more radical clips, plus Democrats who are doing their absolute best to stop the SAVE Act. Sadly, it's working. We got more when we come back on the Alex Marlowe Show.

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6: All right, shout out to the team here. Greg Edmond, Sean McConnell, Roger Wicker Jr., Rick Locke, Garrett Charlie, Matt Zippel, Ricky Lopez, Missy Callahan, John Cassio, Daniel West. We got some podcasts coming out over the weekend. I've got an exclusive interview with Dave McCormick, for the senator from Pennsylvania, that is there for you. I'm talking some beverages with some folks who know a thing or two about some innovation in the American job space. And then I'll probably talk to Franklin Camargo, who is a Venezuelan, about what's going on down there, who is from PragerU. And as always, an Emma Jo Morris episode where we roast Hunter Biden, the lefties in New York, Canada. We get into another trans shooter in Canada, or just some sort of very strange things that are going on across our culture. I'll catch up with her on that. So all of you can check that out on the podcast feed over the weekend. All right, I want to spend the rest of the time going through some of these Democrats and some of these ridiculous ideas that they've got, just to expose you to what they're really doing. And this, I was struck by this cut from Congresswoman Laura Gillen. Let's play cut 15, please, guys.
7: We will not relent in securing our Haitian neighbors' safety. Removing them would not just be a humanitarian catastrophe, it would also hurt our economy.
6: Okay, so pause. So it's the economy stuff I took on, but the point that I wanted to take on also, did you ever hear Democrats talk about relentlessly keeping Americans safe, for example, in Chicago, where people are shot every week? How about relentlessly getting the trash off the street in New York, which has just become a complete hellhole in many neighborhoods? Do you ever care about the drugs that have taken over huge parts of L.A. that used to be palatable for families, now run by the killers and the junkies? How come they never have this energy for Americans? They only have energy for Haitian immigrants. And I find that to be striking, and I wish that was the sort of thing that message could penetrate more into the broader public, because that feels convincing. People got the word out about that. Just to give you another sense of where Democrats' priorities are, this is Congresswoman Scanlon. I was going to play this earlier, but I want to play this now. Cut 10, please, guys.
8: Now, under this SAVE Act, real ID that shows citizenship is required. Only 5 states have real ID that shows citizenship. Pennsylvania is not one of them. So remember all the harassment you had to go through to get real ID, if you did, because only half of us have it still. You'd have to go through more to get that kind of real ID just to register to vote. So it is an extra layer that is unnecessary. Every study that's ever been done shows that non-citizens are not voting in our elections. And so it is just, it's another way to stir up fear. It's another way to keep people from voting. So here in Pennsylvania, we know people don't have real ID. People don't have passports. About half our voters would get disenfranchised if this thing were to go through.
6: So she says non-citizens are not voting. And then she says, a direct quote, about half of our voters would get disenfranchised if this thing were to go through. So you're saying if you had to show an ID in Pennsylvania, half of the voters could not do it? And so we're supposed to be sympathetic to this, or are we supposed to be completely alarmed that in the Commonwealth of Pennsylvania, only half of the people registered to vote would still be voting if they were required to bring an ID to the polls? That, to me, is one of the most striking quotes of the year. And we really do need to think about that for a second, what that truly reveals. Did that reveal that people like me, people like Republicans who wanted to pass the SAVE Act, conservatives who want to pass the SAVE Act, that we're the problem? Or is it the fact that we have a bunch of people voting who aren't capable of getting an ID and bringing it to the polls, or are just flat-out cheating? Scary stuff in there. Good catch by my team in Breitbart that pulled that one out. All right, here's Brad Lander. I'm starting to really like this guy in terms of content. Play cut 22, please. Talking about climate change.
9: A global or a U.S. or a U.S. and European price on carbon would be great. The red states are squawking, and they scare people politically. But I honestly haven't met one. And that is leading folks like BlackRock and State Street and JP Morgan and many others to draw back to the Climate Action 100. I haven't talked to one finance leader who believes it. Like, those finance leaders see the same climate landscape as the scientists do. And there will be some political costs from the squawking. But if you share this analysis that if we don't reduce fossil fuel emissions, we will burn up trillions of dollars in shared value, then you should act based on it.
6: Why is he doing the up talk like he's a millennial woman? Like, the shared value? Like, what is with this inflection? It's a, I don't know, maybe it makes him popular. But this is one of Mamdani's minions. He says a global or U.S. or U.S. and European price on carbon would be great. So basically he wants a taxation on carbon. That's where they're at. So the climate change movement's coming back. DEI is going to come back. Woke is going to come back. We're prioritizing immigrants, or even illegal immigrants, over Americans. That's what the Democrats are going to do unless we stop them. So we get unified. We can stop them right now. The left main is still the biggest threat to America. Team with the Islamists. That's all for today. Go in peace, to love, and serve the Lord. Have a great weekend.
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16: With SRN News, I'm Bob Agnew in Washington. Venezuelan leader Delcy Rodriguez says the earthquake death toll has now surpassed 580.
17: In cities across northern Venezuela, neighbors help each other dig through rubble to search for loved ones after back-to-back earthquakes killed nearly 600 people and left thousands injured. Acting President Delcy Rodriguez announced the new toll early Friday, surrounded by government and military officials, as she welcomed the arrival of rescue crews from all over the world. "We're going to rescue the people who are trapped," she said. "We're working tirelessly on this task." The number of casualties is expected to climb, with thousands reported missing and frantic rescue efforts continuing. Rodriguez adds crews have rescued dozens of people, saying it brings us joy that they can embrace their families and loved ones. I'm Charles de Ledesma.
16: It's a mixed bag on Wall Street this final trading day of the week. At this hour, the Dow is up by 18 points, the NASDAQ down 99. This is SRN News.
18: It was Jesus who said, "Love your enemies." But how exactly do we do that? One of the most important things to remember is that love often shines brightest when the circumstances surrounding it are darkest. I was struck by the truth of that after the Boston Marathon bombing in 2013. One of the young men responsible for that act of terrorism was Dzhokhar Tsarnaev. After he was captured, he was treated at the same hospital where dozens of his victims had been taken a few days before. In an unusual twist, the same doctors who saved the lives of so many injured in the bombing found themselves saving the bomber himself. At first, it seemed unfair that a terrorist would be treated as well as his victims. But then I remember that love shines in darkness. The doctors didn't debate whether Dzhokhar deserved treatment. They immediately worked to rescue him. Doctors seek to heal. It's who they are. It's what they do. It's how they're trained. How should we treat people who oppose us? The natural response is to seek revenge. The unnatural response is to love sacrificially. Sacrificial love gives beyond what's required of it. It replaces judgment and condemnation with grace and goodwill. That's what love is. That's what love does. Loving an enemy is one of the hardest things we can do. It demands more from us than we can naturally offer on our own. But it's the only way to create a world where true love, tolerance, and peace exists. For Focus on the Family, I'm Jim Daly.
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6: We begin the show today with breaking news. John Bolton pleads guilty to retaining national security information. We have the details. And the Iranian peace process has hit a significant snag in the last few minutes. President Trump says Iran has violated the ceasefire. Breaking news on this. We have the latest. Plus, it is Friday, and it's time for the relief factor pain of the week. Who or what will it be? And we'll have Friday punditry with the one and only Larry O'Connor, who won and lost the week in American politics, we tell you this afternoon. Today is Friday, June the 26th. This is Scott Jennings coming to you live from the Commonwealth of Kentucky. We have a great Friday show lined up for you today. On this day, by the way, the war was over. The guns were quiet, but peace
0: had not yet arrived. The year 1948 and the Soviet Union had slammed the gates leading into Berlin, closed. More than 2 million people trapped inside a city with dwindling food, little coal, and even less hope. It was a test. Surely, the Soviets thought, the Americans will give up. Surely they will abandon Berlin. Instead, the answer came from the sky. Cargo planes. Then more cargo planes. Then so many cargo planes that one was landing every few minutes, day and night, no matter the weather, bringing flour, milk, coal, and medicine, and also that much-needed human ingredient, hope. More than 275,000 flights over 15 months, enough supplies to keep an entire city alive. But that's not what the people of Berlin remembered the most. One American pilot, Gail Halverson, noticed a group of children standing quietly beyond the fence at the airport. They weren't begging for food. They were simply watching the airplanes. Halverson searched his pockets and found only two sticks of gum. The children broke them into tiny pieces so that everyone could have a taste. The pilot was so moved. He said, "Next time, I'll wiggle my wings before landing, and I'll drop candy tied to little handkerchief parachutes." Soon, children all over Berlin looked to the skies, not with fear, but with anticipation, not because bombs were falling, because chocolate was. The Soviets wanted to prove that freedom was too weak to save a city. Instead, America proved that kindness could become a weapon and generosity could win a battle that no army ever could. And that first flight of the Berlin airlift took place today, June 26, 1948. As for today's fight against the forces of communism, it isn't happening overseas. It's happening right here at home. The barbarians are not at the gates. They are already inside. The Democratic Party has been overwhelmed by are here to tear down the American system and to rip from you your way of life, root and branch. We heard a lot this week about socialists who won congressional races in New York, but there's a whole slew of these radical communist Islamists right behind them winning local seats in the New York State Assembly. Listen to this, cut five.
1: And finding that, like, you know, the system of capitalism and racism and white supremacy, et cetera, have all, and Islamophobia have all been used, to colonized lands, right, to take resources from other people. And so this is like a long trajectory, and we're just seeing the manifestations of that continuation, right, with 9/11. And so a lot of times when people are asking us to respond about, you know, attack, right, when if you look back, like, historically, right, a lot of us come from lands that were colonized, lands where wars are being waged, right, and a lot of times because of U.S. policy or the policies in Europe. And so I find that we can connect over that, but then also that the idea that we have to apologize for, like, a terror attack that, like, a couple of people did, and then there is no apologies or reparations for genocides and for slavery, etc., is something that I kind of find, like, reprehensible.
0: That brain-addled gobbledygook belongs to one of the state-level socialists, the Palestinian Muslim civil rights activist named Eber Kawas, elected to the state's 12th Senate District in Brooklyn and in Queens. I need you to internalize something, fellow Americans. The Democratic Party is overrun with anti-American, anti-capitalist radicals. It's a convergence of communism, Islamism, and every other ism that you can imagine that is antithetical to Western civilization. It is a bleak future if they win. Of course, it has provided some amusing moments along the way. For years, we've been told there's this seamless alliance between LGBTQ activism and some of the loudest pro-Palestinian, pro-Muslim activist movements. But reality has finally crashed that party. Seattle had designated today's Iran-Egypt World Cup soccer match a pride match. The problem, both participating countries objected. Iran, where same-sex relations carry the death penalty, and Egypt, which also criminalizes and prosecutes LGBTQ people, formally pushed back against the Pride branding. They wanted no part of it. It is a reminder that not every political coalition is built on shared values. Sometimes it's just built on shared opposition. And in today's America, the shared opponent of all of these people is Western civilization and the very foundations of the United States of America. Never forget that. For our politics, what does it mean? Well, CNN's Harry Enten says the Republicans ought to be giddy at the prospect of running against a bunch of socialist nuts. Listen to cut number 7.
2: When we talk about democratic socialists,
3: yeah,
2: how are they perceived?
3: You know, I will tell you, there is a reason why Republicans nationwide are licking their chops and why there are at least some Democrats who are a little bit worried. Because what is true in New York City in a Democratic primary ain't necessarily true nationwide with the general electorate. I mean, just take a look here. Net favorable rating of Democratic Socialists. If you look at Democrats nationwide, look at this. Democratic Socialists are on the positive side of the ledger at plus 17 points. This includes Democratic-leaning independents. But look at all voters. A completely different world. 27 points underwater Democratic Socialists of America are in the net favorable rating. So what are we talking about? A 44-point difference here in the wrong direction when we come to Democratic Socialists of America jumping from being pretty popular among Democrats to being not popular at all among all voters.
0: Well, I hope Harry Enten is right. The Democratic Party is headed one way. Maybe America will head the other way and reject this socialism and this communism. We'll talk more politics later in the show. We do have some breaking news out of Washington today. Former national security official John Bolton, one of the most well-known voices in that space, is pleading guilty to illegally retaining national security information. Now, I seem to recall lots and lots of Democrats and pundits on television claiming this was nothing more than a witch hunt when this investigation became public. Turns out the witch here, well, he fessed up and he faces millions in fines and possible jail time. Bolton, you might recall, attacked Donald Trump on TV over this very thing. Reminder here in cut 4.
4: Then he has committed very serious crimes. This is a devastating indictment. I speak here as an alumnus of the Justice Department myself, because not only is it powerful, it's very narrowly tailored. They didn't throw everything up against the wall to see what would stick. This really is a rifle shot, and I think it should be the end of Donald Trump's political career.
0: Turns out, it's just the end of John Bolton's career. He now faces a prison sentence of up to 60 months and has agreed, apparently, to pay $2.25 million. That's according to prosecutors. He will be sentenced formally on October the 28th. And we have late breaking news on Iran. President Trump says Iran has violated the ceasefire. The president says that Iran shot at least 4 one-way attack drones at ships going through the Strait of Hormuz. We're going to take a break in just a moment and deep dive into this breaking news on the apparent violation of the Iranian ceasefire. We'll get back to that in just a moment. First, I do want to talk to you about 250 years. 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We'll get back to this breaking news on Iran right after this. It's Scott Jennings on Salem. Stay with us.
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12: 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The man who made CNN safe for conservatives again. Here's Scott Jennings.
0: Breaking news on Friday, June the 26th, the President of the United States says, and I quote, "The Islamic Republic of Iran shot at least four one-way attack drones at ships transversing the Strait of Hormuz, one of the drones solidly hit the upper deck of a large and very expensive cargo-carrying ship. Damage was done, but the ship was able to proceed on its way. We knocked down three other drones. Obviously, this is a foolish violation of our ceasefire agreement. That is a statement just moments ago from the President of the United States. Here to discuss this breaking news is Brent Sadler, Senior Research Fellow for Naval Warfare at the Heritage Foundation. Brent is joining us from Japan. Brent, you're halfway across the world, but the breaking news was enough to get you up and out of bed and onto the Scott Jennings Show. You've heard the presidential statement and you've seen what's going on. How significant is this violation of the ceasefire? Do you think this is threatening this 60-day period where we're supposed to be negotiating peace with the Iranians?
16: Yeah, significant, yes. Does it derail the 60-day negotiation window? No. These two things can be happening at the same time, and I think must. The attack that was conducted by the IRGC and the Strait of Hormuz should be expected. They're trying to influence the negotiations by threatening shipping, and we should expect this with their proxies as well to attempt similar things, attacks against Israel by Hezbollah, for example, and even like reneging in the future on inspectors. So we have to have a forceful response. It needs to be targeted, but it needs to be substantial. Another series of strikes along the coastline there, and there's facilities where these drone strikes being launched. But at the same time, these negotiations do not need to stop for that. In fact, they need to continue, because just consider it, you know, part of the negotiations using bombs, as Secretary Hegseth has said.
0: So I just have to ask, how is it that you could ever fully trust whatever it is you're negotiating or signing with a country where, you know, there's a military force, the IRGC, that seems intent on trying to derail this every step of the way? On the one hand, you've got Iranians apparently, you know, making technical meetings with the United States and mediators. On the other hand, you've got Iranians shooting one-way attack drones, and you're suggesting we may need to respond. I think the average American would look at this and say, well, I mean, does any piece of paper or any agreement you ever make with Iran, can you ever take it to the bank? Could you ever consider it solid? How do you answer that?
16: Well, for the general public, it's a little bit of like The Sopranos, if the older listeners might recall that series. It's you're dealing with thugs, and the only language they understand is sometimes force, but you're still trying to make a deal that they can't refuse. So putting lead on foreheads of those, the capos that are not getting the message or getting on with the program, but at the same time talking to the godfather in Tehran to kind of get to the right place, is the type of compellence that we're going to have to use and should be expected in the next 60 days. This is not sitting down at a table in Geneva in suit and ties and having a very gentlemanly agreement and signed paper and it's done. It's going to be that, but it's also going to be some grittier, you know, military operations and kind of perhaps even stuff that's beyond the public view to get to where we need to be.
0: Brent, the president says we shot down 3 out of 4 one-way attack drones. Why don't you talk to us about these attack drones? One obviously hit a cargo ship. How hard are they to shoot down? Sounds like we have a pretty decent rate of it, but some do get through. Talk to us about the military engagement when these attack drones are incoming.
16: Yeah, I'd like to know more about the specifics of how did they shoot down, detect them. It could be an indication that not a lot of warning because we don't have the assets overhead monitoring, or the Iranians changed their tactics. Bottom line is we don't know. These drones that they are using are slower flying. Once you pick them up, they are fairly straightforward to shoot down. Did we have Marines on any of these vessels providing close-in support? By the sound of it, no. But the drones themselves, you can tell, I mean, the reporting is the ship got hit, but it continued on. Luckily, no one was hurt or killed. They are lethal, but when you're talking about these very large tankers and container ships, the chance of them doing severe damage is small. But it's kind of like, you know, like little flea bites. Make a big statement, don't do a lot of damage, burn a little bit of paint. And if they get lucky, they might actually hurt someone.
0: Prince Sadler is with the Heritage Foundation. He's our naval warfare expert here at the Scott Jennings Show. Brent, thanks for joining us from Japan. We'll be monitoring the details of this breaking news throughout the show. I want to talk to you about Medicare. If you're on it or if you're helping someone navigate it, you know Medicare is complicated. You know you get a lot of half-truths. You get these robocalls and direct mailers. You get a lot of information. And you're always asking a couple of questions. Can I trust any of this? And am I on the right plan? There is one organization that can give you the correct answer to that question. That organization is called Chapter. I am partnering with Chapter to bring this to you because I just put my parents through this. They helped my father find a new primary care physician. They helped my mother figure out how to save $600 a year. They will answer the question, am I on the right plan? You call up Chapter, you talk to an advisor. By the way, the advisor works for you, not the insurance companies. That's a vital item. You get them on the phone by dialing #250 and saying Medicare plan. It's a free call. There's no pressure. 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In a matter of minutes, you give them a little information and they answer these questions for you about whether you're on the right plan. If you are, great. If you're not, they can get you switched over. It will save you real money. Call my friends at Chapter if you're dealing with Medicare. Dial #250. You will not regret it. More after this. It's Scott Jennings on Salem. It's a Breaking News Friday. Stay with us.
12: 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Breaking news.
18: The California billionaires tax will be on the ballot.
19: The 5% tax on the total wealth of billionaires in the state is now in the hands of voters in November. Proponent of the tax and SEIU UHW Vice President Deborah Carthen.
20: The billionaire-backed opposition will spend hand over fist to mislead and manipulate voters.
19: Critics of the billionaire tax released a statement shortly after the deadline to remove the proposed tax from the ballot, saying if passed, it threatens funding for schools, clinics, and public safety. I'm Jason Campadonia.
18: The jury that's considering the Palisades fire trial is deadlocked. Yesterday, they told a judge they were unable to reach a verdict in the case against Jonathan Rinderknecht. He's accused of starting the Lockman fire on New Year's Eve, which reignited into the Palisades fire a week later. Federal prosecutors think he deliberately set the fire out of resentment toward the rich. The defense says there's no direct physical evidence tying him to the fire. The Palisades fire killed 12 people and destroyed thousands of homes. Now here's National Weather Service meteorologist Andrew Rourke with your Answer weather forecast.
21: Look for plenty of low clouds and fog this morning, slowly burning off toward the afternoon, with only a few beaches remaining cloudy. High temperatures will be on the cool side today. Look for mid to upper 60s at the beaches. 70s across the coast. Valleys will warm up into the mid-70s through the lower 80s today.
18: 65 L.A., 68 Anaheim. Larry Marino in the Answer Newsroom. There are just 7 days till Independence Day, 4th of July. We're helping Troopathon send care packages to our troops overseas, our members of the military in all branches who won't be home for 4th of July.
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0: Here's Scott Jennings.
1: And that mob is growing larger by the day. Some people in that mob are now elected officials, and they are attempting to elect more from the mob to Congress, to state office. We got to fight them every day. That's what we're doing here on the Scott Jennings Show. Pleased to bring into the show a good friend of mine from the Commonwealth of Kentucky. We call him the long arm of the law back home in Kentucky. He is the Attorney General. He is former Trump-appointed United States attorney. He's a former FBI agent. If you are a bad guy or girl or anyone in the state of Kentucky, if you intend to do bad things and break the laws, this is your worst nightmare. Russell Coleman, welcome back to the Scott Jennings Show. We got Russell Coleman on the line? All right, we're going to get Russell Coleman on the line here in just one moment. Have we got Russell now? We do not have Russell Coleman. All right. All right. What do you want to do? This is one of those great moments in live radio where literally right up until the moment that we went on the air, Russell Coleman was there, and then you introduce Russell Coleman, and then nothing happens. And it's the most deflating and depressing thing that can possibly happen to someone like me. So now I have to decide what to do. Well, here's what we're going to do. We'll wait for Russell Coleman to come back on the line. And we'll go back to the breaking news of the day. President Trump says Iran has unfortunately violated the ceasefire. The news was that IRGC launched 4 attack drones at ships in the Strait of Hormuz. The United States shot down 3 of the attack drones, but one of them did get through. And it did strike the upper deck of a large cargo-carrying ship, and it caused a significant amount of damage. Now, apparently the ship was able to keep going, and I'm not sure of what the status of the ship is at this moment. But the president has said this is a violation of the U.S.-Iran ceasefire. Now, at the same time this is going on, one other thing that's in the reporting today that it also seems to me to be a speed bump here in what we're trying to do with Iran, and that is that Hezbollah, the leader of Hezbollah, says the terrorist organization that is backed by Iran is refusing to disarm. And they are saying, we will not disarm, but Israel must withdraw completely from Lebanon. So you think about logically, what does that mean? That means that Iran's terror proxy, Hezbollah, will not lay down its arms, so they want to be in Lebanon, right on the Israeli border, and they want Israel out of Lebanon. So the bottom line is, that's a speed bump, because you cannot have a peace agreement with Iran while their principal terror proxy, Hezbollah, is still armed, and I assume still interested in firing at the nation of Israel and putting Israel in a situation where they can't fight back or go and clean these terrorists out. So that's another situation that's going on. And then on top of that, I guess this is a little bit of good news on this topic. Pakistani mediators say at the moment direct talks between the United States and Iran will likely resume next week. And Qatar says technical teams are already working on the details of a wider peace deal. So while all of this bad vibes are happening in the news today, you do have in the background plans for direct talks and also details of a wider peace deal being worked out by technical teams that's going on. So we'll keep an eye on it today. I did think it was significant that we got a presidential statement today directly accusing Iran of violating the ceasefire. So we'll keep an eye on this for the rest of the show today. I'm told the Attorney General of Kentucky is back on the line. Russell Coleman, a long arm of the law from Kentucky. Russell, are you with us?
2: I am. Good afternoon, Scott.
1: Hey, good to hear your voice, my friend. And I understand that you have a great announcement to make. You are the first-term Attorney General of Kentucky, but you told the people in the Commonwealth yesterday about your political plans. What is it?
2: Well, it was in my home county, not that far from Louisville, Kentucky, to announce that I'm seeking to be the first Republican to ever serve 2 terms as Attorney General. I was seeking for, and am seeking for, Kentuckians to hire me to continue serving them, Scott, focusing on issues that matter, on mitigating violent crime, on the drug epidemic, on pushing back on what you talk about so often, the utter nonsense that is coming from the woke left.
1: Yeah, you've had a really good record in your first term, Russell, and you've been a key ally of President Trump. You were a U.S. attorney under President Trump in his first term, and you've worked with the White House on a lot of different issues. I think one that a lot of people in America are most interested in right now is this fraud issue. You, along with a lot of other attorneys general, including even a handful of Democrats, believe it or not, are currently engaged with the administration on cracking down on fraud nationwide. Tell us what you're doing on that, and maybe give us some thoughts overall just about the volume of fraud that we're seeing reported out there. Hundreds of people being arrested, billions upon billions of dollars in play. It's really staggering, I think, to the average taxpayer.
2: It's monopoly money, Scott, and that's what we talked about when the cameras left the room in the Indian Treaty Room a few weeks ago with the Vice President. When the cameras left the room, a number of attorneys general and members of the administration, inspectors general, sat with the Vice President, the leader of the new fraud task force, and we talked about collaborating. We talked about, well, back to your initial point, we talked about the scale of the fraud, billions and billions. It's a significant percentage of our country's GDP. It is a massive yep. number. That's why I jokingly say it's monopoly money. But we talked about working together. We talked about, in terms of the feds providing us at the state level resources and partnerships, we talked about delivering. And so we all left that room excited about the new partnerships. And it's not just what happened in the room. It's that we're working together. And I would say stay tuned. The American people are going to continue to hear of successes as we take down those people that are stealing their money. That's what this is here. These are folks stealing the taxpayer dollar.
1: Russell, we've heard about a lot of arrests in the large states. I think California, Minnesota, that's been obviously center of attention. Even Texas, there's a lot of the bigger states. We've seen, you know, big fraud announcements. Yeah, my question is this. Kentucky, relatively a smaller state compared to that, but I assume there's still some level of fraud going on in the Medicaid system, in the Medicare. I mean, there is this federal fraud, basically. Is that going to be true? Do you think it's going to be true for all 50 states? Should we just have an expectation there's fraud basically everywhere and we just have to root it out?
2: I'll give you a lawyer's answer, Scott. It depends. It depends on the vigor of the prosecutors that are going after it because, yes, it's present. And if you think about even a relatively small state like Kentucky, it's in our healthcare sector. It's in our federal benefit programs. Those are billions and billions of dollars. Not billions in fraud necessarily, but billions and billions of dollars that are coming into our states that we have to do a better job with adequate resources of going after those that are stealing directly from the taxpayers. And a great point that came out of that meeting at the White House was we have to take it personally. We have to view this as our money that's being stolen. It's not the government's money. It's our money, Scott, and there are legitimate beneficiaries out there, folks who need some of these programs.
1: Yeah.
2: And those programs are being robbed blind.
1: Yeah, I think that the two victims here are basic taxpayers. We pay for this stuff. But then the people who actually need it, the people who actually it's intended for, it's taking money and benefits out of their pockets. You can't do as much for the people that need it if people are stealing from it. Well, we wish you luck in the fraud investigations. I think this Vice President Vance-led task force and the fact there's some bipartisan cooperation is a good thing. I want to shift topics, Russell, and talk about what's going on with abortion pills. This is a hot topic in the conservative and in the pro-life community around the country. You got a lot of states out there, including Kentucky, where you do have some significant restrictions on abortion. And yet,

0: that prohibit abortion in most instances. These pills are arriving by mail in this Commonwealth, violating Kentucky law. They're coming into this state with minimal or no doctor supervision. And let me break it down to what this actually looks like in a place like Kentucky. In three counties, and we're investigating the Attorney General's office here in the Commonwealth, in three counties, we have gas stations where women see stickers on the gas pumps that say, are you pregnant? Do you not want to be? Here's an 800 number. And that 800 number website goes to activists, physicians, if you want to give them the moniker, in places like New York and California that are purposely targeting Kentucky because of their ideology. And at the end of the day, of course, babies' lives are lost, but moms are being put at risk. We're even prosecuting a case in Barron County, Kentucky, Scott, not all that far in West Kentucky from where you're from, where there was an attempted fetal homicide. The defendant switched out the mom's proper medication with this mifepristone with a desire to kill the baby, with a desire to make her get rid of this child. We're hearing anecdotes of people stockpiling these medications to treat them as basically birth control. There is a huge risk to women's health, and we're not tolerating that. We're investigating at the micro level, but at the macro level, we're collaborating with other AGs to try to prohibit this practice writ large.
1: Yeah, it's really troubling, Russell, what's going on out there, because basically you have women who are obtaining extraordinarily dangerous medications, if you can call it that, and being told they don't need to see a doctor. You can just order it, and you get it, and you take it, and you do get these terrible and tragic situations, which I know you're on top of. That voice you're hearing, Russell Coleman, he is the Attorney General of the Commonwealth of Kentucky. He's in his first term, but he has launched his re-election campaign. Kentucky has off-year elections, and the next elections in the state for the state capitol will be in 2027, and that'll be governor and attorney general and all those constitutional officers. Russell, thanks for joining us here on the show. We wish you luck.
0: Scott, thanks for focusing on the issues that matter across this Commonwealth and across the United States.
1: The long arm of the law, Russell Coleman, he's one of the good ones out there. By the way, coming up, we're going to talk about Social Security and some of the benefits that seniors depend on with John Hischda, our friend from AARP. First, though, I did want to bring up another topic that is impacting seniors and the economy at alarming rates. And that is,
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1: 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Alex, my friend, can you share the story you told me about a family purchasing gold for their children's college education?
2: Yes. I'll use an example, Jen. 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
9: 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Common sense for the American people. 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
10: And welcome back to the Scott Jennings Show. You know, a couple of weeks ago, we told you this story. The Social Security Administration's annual trustees report said that the federal retirement safety net is less than 7 years away from fiscal depletion, and the trust fund will completely exhaust its reserves in the fourth quarter of 2032. Not that far away. And once those reserves dry up, well, ongoing tax revenues, according to the report, would only cover 78% of scheduled retirement benefits. What does this all mean for you? I'm bringing in our friend John Hishta from AARP to help us digest and analyze this report. John, welcome back to the Scott Jennings Show. You saw the report. You see the numbers. Tell us, how should we be thinking about this?
11: Well, at the end of the day, 70 million Americans receive Social Security benefits. And if the Congress and the President don't take action by 2032, as you've laid out, everybody who is receiving Social Security will essentially get a 20% pay cut. And so we're reaching the point where both the Congress and the President need to step up, have a conversation, have a debate, and come up with solutions to make sure Social Security is preserved and protected and strengthened for the long run.
10: Yeah, I think what is important for our listeners to understand, if you're on Social Security right now, just in the very near future, your benefits are at risk if the Congress and the President, of course, we'll have a new president by 2032, but if our political actors don't get in the game here, something catastrophic is going to happen to benefits. At AARP, John, what are you all thinking? What are you advising the politicians right now to do?
11: I would suggest that they start having a conversation with the American people on what they think are the best solutions to make sure Social Security is around for future generations. First and foremost, the other thing I would mention is that there's a lot of fear-mongering out there, and I think you laid it out appropriately on the front end, Scott. This doesn't mean Social Security is going bankrupt. Unfortunately, because of the rhetoric that exists, some people to this day still think that to be the case. And I want to reiterate, What it means is if Congress doesn't act and the president doesn't act, they people on Social Security will get a 20% pay cut. So in essence, what the Congress and the president need to do is figure out a way to fill that gap so that people can maintain their current living status and make sure that they can do things like pay for their everyday groceries and gas bills and health care and things of that nature.
10: Talk to me about the politics here. Look, I work for President George W. Bush, and I was in the White House years and years ago when the president tried to do some Social Security reform. And, of course, we all remember how that went. They call it the third rail for a reason. And you know yourself, with all your years of experience, the political polarization in Washington, how difficult it is to get people together on this issue. Are we living in a political climate, John, where you think people of good faith from both parties could come together and find a way to ensure that this 20% pay cut for Social Security beneficiaries doesn't happen?
11: At the end of the day, if they don't do anything about it, they're probably going to lose re-election in 2034. Mm-hmm. And so for their own well-being, from a pure political standpoint, they ought to consider that alternative. And look, when Congress wants to do big things and when the president wants to do big things, the American people can help them get there. And so what we're encouraging is to get as many people as possible to sign up to make sure we let Congress know that this is something that has to be done in a bipartisan fashion, I might add, because that's the only way it's going to get done. You cannot do this in a partisan manner.
10: I agree with you. And something you said that I think is important is people need to sign up. People need to make their voices heard. Tell us at the AARP, how do you get that done? What's the best way for our listeners to interact with you so that they can you can help facilitate them letting Congress know, listen, you guys need to get on the ball here?
11: So I would encourage people to go to AARP.org/Social Security Voter. You can sign up, join our fight, and encourage members of Congress and the Senate, as well as the president, to get on board, to start these conversations, and to make sure that this is taken care of by 2032. We want to make sure that at the end of the day, people feel confident that their benefits will continue to be there for them. And the sooner we do that, the better.
10: That voice you're hearing, John Hischta from the AARP. And, you know, the people you're electing this November, they're going to be in a position to have to make these hard decisions. So we encourage you to communicate with them. We'll have more to come on the Scott Jennings Show right after this. Stay with us.

0: You know, one thing that seems to be in short supply these days is perspective. We talk a lot about America's problems, but we don't spend nearly enough time talking about the people whose courage and leadership made this country possible in the first place. I'm Scott Jennings, and that's one reason that I'm looking forward to Young Washington coming to theaters this Independence Day. This film goes back to when George Washington was a young man facing setbacks, failures, and some truly life or death moments. It's a reminder that great leaders aren't born great, they are shaped by adversity, perseverance, and character. 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
6: With SRN News, I'm Bob Agnew in Washington. Venezuelans are taking the search for missing loved ones into their own hands in the aftermath of back-to-back earthquakes, complaining there that there's not been a very robust government response. Secretary of State Rubio says the State Department will work together to provide humanitarian aid for the victims. At least five arrests have been made now after damage to the Lincoln Memorial reflecting pool. We get more from correspondent Willie Nelson.
7: Vandals who targeted the newly renovated Lincoln Memorial reflecting pool are now facing consequences. After critics blamed the Trump administration for damage at the landmark, investigators say vandalism was the real cause. Officials say multiple suspects damaged portions of the pool, leading to arrests and federal citations. Repairs are already underway ahead of America's 250th birthday celebration. Willie Nelson, Washington.
6: It's a mixed bag on Wall Street right now. The Dow is up about 31 points. This is SRN News.
2: 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We're helping Troop-a-thon send care packages to our troops overseas, our members of the military in all branches who won't be home for 4th of July.
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0: Quick check of the headlines here on Friday, June 26th. A federal judge, and this is just in, has declared a mistrial in the arson case against the man accused of starting Southern California's devastating Palisades fire. Jurors could not reach a unanimous verdict. Prosecutors say they intend to retry the case. The defendant had pleaded not guilty. The defense argued fireworks and not arson were the likely cause of the deadly blaze, so we'll have to see what happens in the next go-around out there. Speaker Mike Johnson is officially sending the bipartisan housing bill to the president this coming Monday. That will start a 10-day clock where the president can sign it, veto it, or do nothing. And after doing that, after 10 days, it would become law. So we'll see where the president wants to head on the housing legislation. Oil prices, just checking the numbers here, a barrel now trading below $70. Now, we'll see how news of Iran violating the ceasefire affects that, but seeing oil trading below $70 a barrel now in the 69 range, significant development. Talking a little baseball today, a lot of fans are worried. Is there going to be a Major League season next year? Major League Baseball and its Players Association are in negotiations for a new collective bargaining agreement to replace the deal in place now, but expires in December. Discussions are highly contentious. Owners are aggressively pushing for a salary cap. Players, of course, are vehemently opposed to that. They want minimum salary increases, expanded arbitration, and even a ban on individual prop betting. To discuss all of this, the official baseball correspondent of the Scott Jennings Show joins us, Joe Arnold. Thanks for coming in here on a Friday, Joe. You're a big baseball guy. We've been tracking this and talking about it for a long time. First of all, how worried should the average fan be that Major League Baseball could lock out the players and therefore cancel next season?
17: Oh, it's a collision course right now. Unless somebody, and no one has shown any signs whatsoever of any kind of flexibility here, I think that we are definitely heading toward a work stoppage at some point. It expires December of, you know, at least you have some time between that and spring training. But we've, of course, seen just a few years ago, we saw that it was delayed, of course, spring training for quite a bit because they came right up to that moment. And I think it's probably, at this point, it's going to be even that much more consequential because the owners, that through the commissioner, are proposing really a radical change, a kind of a reset to try to make baseball more like the other major sports.
0: Yeah, on this salary cap issue, baseball is the only major league, I think, that doesn't have one or have something in place like it. And what are the arguments for it? I mean, I've you know, no expert on it, of course, but I've certainly followed the sport and the business of baseball. Seems to me a salary cap is needed. And one of the key issues is competitive balance. I mean, you look at the salary expenditures of the big market, you know, major teams, and some of the salary total expenditures of the smaller teams that don't do as well. Competitive balance here is a big issue. I would think fans would want more competitive balance. What do you think?
17: Well, I'll tip my hand, I guess, and my cap at this point, and to this point, because I'm not pro player, I'm not pro owner, I'm pro fan. This is how I approach all of this in the first place. And as a fan, as a lifelong baseball fan, I've gone through all kinds of work stoppages and the strike back in 94 and everything else. The reminder here is that loyalty is not infinite. Every time baseball abuses that loyalty, every time it treats fans as if they'll always come back, no matter what, it takes something out of the relationship. And what's going on here now, I think, is that danger here. So what this would do is this proposal, which I'm tipping my hand and I agree with it, is you're talking about competitive balance. And this is about the health of the sport overall. It's not about profit taking by any one individual, whether it be a player or an owner or anything else. This is about what is going to make the sport healthier and make it more vibrant so it can exist for future generations, future fans, and future players. And what that means is that if you have an entire generation of fans in maybe one third of the major league cities who can not realistically look at that team as really having a chance anytime during their childhood, that's when people become fans. Is when you're 17 or younger. That's when you're naive enough to dream and think, well, maybe this is the year that we could change all this. If you never have that as a possibility, then what all you're doing is It's the same thing as your Social Security conversation to me back and what you talked about with George W. Bush a few minutes ago on your show. And that was, you know, if only we would have invested when we could have at that time. Well, we're going to lose out on the investment in this lost generation if we don't fix this problem now.
0: Yeah, I think it, you know, apart from the business discussions, and you know, you can talk about the money and all of that, but ultimately, you know, if you're a Major League Baseball owner, you know, what are you selling to the fans? I mean, what you're selling is hope, right? I mean, you as a fan, on opening day, everybody is 0-0. Everybody is tied for first. And you got 162 games to try to make the playoffs and then eventually win the World Series. And as you go along, what you need the fans to believe is that there's hope. And I guess the argument here for the salary cap is that there's such a disparity that you have some teams that simply cannot maintain the idea that there's any hope at all for very long in a season at all. And look, you do have moments where small market teams or teams with small, you know, expenditures on salary, you know, do well in bursts and in spurts. But it really is the big spending teams, for the most part, that can maintain the idea of hope throughout the entire season. As you pointed out, these teams that cannot maintain that, the fans don't show up, people lose interest. And that just doesn't happen in a moment. That lingers over time, and that really damages, you know, the long-term viability of the business and the game of baseball.
17: That's right. And ultimately, I mean, face it, Major League Baseball, think of it, rather than thinking of it as being 30 different corporations, this is one corporation. I mean, this is where the NFL has excelled. The NFL is the NFL, and that is that's the big kahuna. That's the overarching corporation, and the rest of these are all just divisions of that corporation. Now, maybe you don't, by thinking about nostalgia and your favorite sports and the people that you follow as corporate entities, but face it, they've been successful. And for baseball not to try to, you know, borrow and learn from that would be a mistake. I mean, don't forget, again, this is the one thing, I guess, the older I get, the more I realize that you should not take anything for granted. I mean, I'm coming to you, Scott, today from Louisville, Kentucky. Louisville, Kentucky used to be somewhat of a major league city 120 years ago. And when I think about the big sports here, horse racing and boxing, we'll go back 100 years. And baseball was number one, but horse racing and boxing were a close number two. And that was, I mean, and at that time, you couldn't have imagined that that horse racing and boxing wouldn't continue into perpetuity as being as popular and as commanding the national conscience than what they did at that moment. But how often do we talk about horse racing and boxing other than maybe one day a year?
0: So where do they stand, Joe, in negotiations? I was reading this morning, Major League Baseball has, I guess, publicly sort of declared its position. They have a hard push for a salary cap and also for a salary floor. They're calling their position leveling the playing field, and they're making the argument that this spending gap between teams has basically reached a breaking point. The players are opposed to that. Do you have a sense, based on your own reading of this, where they are in the negotiating process, how far apart they are, how often they meet? I mean, this runs out in December, which is not that far away. I mean, it feels like they're, you know, pretty far apart, and it feels like, you know, there's a deep chasm here. Any sense of, you know, where the process stands?
17: Now, where the process stands right now is that, according to the Players Association, is that this opening salvo of the owners has galvanized them and maybe even radicalized them even more. They are more deep set than they ever have been before. By the way, the owners and the commissioners also proposed a number of other things, retooling the amateur system the way that it is right now. You wouldn't be able to draft any U.S.-born players younger than 20 years old, really kind of cutting down the number of overall draft positions, a different reserve system. You wouldn't be able to have as long of free agent contracts and such. I think those are more malleable and probably negotiable. But to me, the thing that is the biggest
0: it's
17: thing
0: the money.
17: Is the cap on the floor, right? But as a fan, do you ultimately really care? Like, hey, go, $180 million. No, you want your team to win. And unfortunately, I think that, and in this case, I'm gonna put that, I think it's more on the players. I don't think they can see the forest for the trees. And I think they're willing to pardon the phrase, screw the next generation for the sake of taking their profit today.
0: Well, let's hope and pray Major League Baseball and its players come together for a season next year. I think it'd really hurt the game if there was a protracted lockout. Joe Arnold, thanks for joining us. 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
27: This is John Catsimatidis with the Cat's Corner. I want to get something off my chest. We have too many professional politicians. I go back to that original movie, Mr. Smith Goes to Washington. We need common sense business people that go to Washington and they want to do the right job for everybody. We don't need professional politicians that go to Washington and are on the payroll of every lobbyist in Washington. That turns my stomach. And I live in New York State. I see what's happening in New York State. I see what's happening in California. I see what's happening in Illinois and these blue states. And I was a Bill Clinton Democrat and still good friends with President Clinton. Common sense, wanting to do the right thing for all Americans. And I think that is important. Let's vote for common sense. Not the smile, not necessarily the good-looking politician, not necessarily the person that's trying to tell you you're going to get everything for free. Think things out. That is today's Cat's Corner. I'm John Katzmatidis.
2: 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Now, back to Scott Jennings on KRLA AM 870 The Answer, the talk of Southern California. You've heard the narratives. Now get the truth. 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
0: Friday, June the 26th. Glancing down at the monitor here, I see President Donald Trump delivering live remarks right now to the Faith and Freedom Coalition. We'll keep an eye on the president's remarks, see if he says anything that we need to bring to you as it relates to what's going on in the world. We had a little breaking news on a presidential statement earlier today, and that was that he considered that Iran had violated the ceasefire, shooting four one-way attack drones, three shot down by the United States, one got through and hit a cargo ship and caused significant damage. So see if the president has anything further to say about that. It's Friday afternoon, and what we call the B block here on the Scott Jennings Show, and you know what that means. It's time for the relief factor pain of the week.
2: And now, the relief factor pain of the week.
0: I'm struggling with how to describe who or what the pain is. I just know that when I read these two things, I knew someone was being caused some pain somewhere. I initially thought of this as the Politico headline pain of the week, but then I thought about it a little further. I thought, well, maybe it's just Democrats are in pain and they are having the pain of the week. I'm going to let you interpret it however you want, but there is absolute pain going on. I opened up the news today and I read two headlines, both from Politico, the news outlet in Washington, D.C. I read them within minutes of each other. Let me read them to you. Headline number one, moderate Democrats fear they are on the verge of losing the party's ideological civil war to progressives. The first thing about this headline that you should know is that there are no moderate Democrats. I find this causes me pain when I hear journalists and news outlets trying to keep up the myth that there are moderate Democrats out there. There are no moderate Democrats. And they're not on the verge. Whoever that group is, I think it's more accurate to call them establishment Democrats. They're not on the verge of losing the party's ideological civil war. They've lost it. And they haven't lost it to progressives. They've lost it to radical, socialist, communist, Islamist, anti-Western civilization nuts. That's what they've lost it to. You can sum it up and call it progressives if you want, but that's the truth, and everybody knows it. But we have to cover it like, oh, it's the moderates versus the progressives. Like, those are labels that sound like they would fit inside the normal boundaries of America's ideological political spectrum. But what's happening in the Democratic Party on the extreme left does not fit in that spectrum, cannot be given a normal label, because it's not normal. Radical communism, radical Islamism, radical hatred for Western civilization and the American experiment. It's not simple progressivism, something well beyond that. The other headline, so I'm looking at that, then I pull up the other headline. Democrats grapple uncomfortably with World Cup success. If you've been watching the sports news, you can't get away from soccer. I'm not a big soccer guy, to be honest, but it's on all the time. We're hosting the World Cup. If you've been in a city that's hosting the World Cup, you see people from all over the world. All over. I've been in New York a lot. Everybody's in New York for the World Cup. We've seen these Europeans and Japanese folks driving around the United States saying, my goodness gracious, we had no idea what a great country this is. We love America. Bass Pro Shop, Bucky's, Waffle House. It's a fantasy land beyond our wildest dreams. That's what the visitors say. Great. Also, by all accounts, the World Cup has been running pretty smoothly. The venues, the crowds, and everything goes into put on a big event logistically like this. It's running fine. And guess who's miserable? Democrats. They are uncomfortable, the headline says, with the World Cup success. Why are they uncomfortable? Because they wanted something to fail so they could blame Donald Trump. And because they are mortified that their narrative about the United States has been exploded. They want you to believe and the rest of the world to believe that America is a hellhole, that it's terrible. Everything here because of Trump is awful. Don't come here. All is lost. And that's been totally obliterated. That's been totally obliterated. They can't blame Trump. Their narrative's been obliterated, and now they are, quote, uncomfortable. And those headlines, my friend, however you want to take it, constitute my relief factor pain of the week. Back after this.
1: That's the relief factor pain of the week. Ouch. Scott Jennings, a real pain in the agenda for the lefties.
0: What are we doing, Sean? What? I don't believe you. I'm not prepared to do that. So, are you sure? I'm taking you behind the scenes here in the Scott Jennings Show. You can't hear Hollywood Sean, but I can. Well, it's not on my sheet. How am I supposed to do it if it's not on the sheet? I don't know what to say about this. So, we have 20 seconds. Well, what should we talk about? Oh, gosh, gee whiz. I don't know. What should we talk about, Hollywood? By the way, that Palisades guy, he got away with that out there. That's unbelievable. I hope they retry that. I mean, the evidence was overwhelming. Unbelievable. All right, we're good now. Back after this.
4: The Answer. Breaking news.
6: The Supreme Court is expanding gun rights in a new ruling that has implications for California and the rest of the country. Justices voided a Hawaii law that required express authorization before carrying on places like restaurants and stores. Attorney Dan Eaton says the ruling leans on recent Second Amendment decisions that favor broader access to permit holders.
7: What the Supreme Court says is if you're going to regulate the right to keep and bear arms, you're going to have to pass a pretty heavy test because we are not going to allow any kind of severe burdens on that right going forward.
6: He says states will now need to adjust their laws and more court fights are likely. Rescuers are searching for survivors after deadly earthquakes in Venezuela, while experts in the U.S. are watching fault lines. The death toll tops hundreds with thousands affected in Caracas after two strong quakes rattled the region. The emergency crews are still digging through debris, and international help is expected to arrive as recovery efforts ramp up. Now here's National Weather Service meteorologist Andrew Rourke with your Answer weather forecast.
8: Look for plenty of low clouds and fog this morning, slowly burning off toward the afternoon, with only a few beaches remaining cloudy. High temperatures will be on the cool side today. Look for mid to upper 60s at the beaches, 70s across the coast. Valleys will warm up into the mid-70s through the lower 80s today.
6: 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Larry Marino in the Answer Newsroom.
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26: KRLA, AM 870, The Answer, with voices focused on news that truly matters. Quelling leftist arguments with truth and common sense. They hate that. This is the Scott Jennings Show.
0: Do we have enough duct tape and chicken wire to keep it together for another 23 minutes? Find out now on the Scott Jennings Show. Larry O'Connor is our pundit of the week. The great Larry O'Connor. He'll be up in 60 seconds. First, I want to tell you something, and that is this. Here's the reality that the bureaucrats don't want to talk about it. Alzheimer's is becoming an economic time bomb, and our country is not ready. Cases are on track to double to 14 million by 2060. This will put pressure on families, and it will already strain further these Medicare and Medicaid programs that, as you know, are buckling as we speak. And this should get your attention. It's American families that already shoulder most of the burden. They cover about 70% of the $400,000 lifetime care cost for an Alzheimer's patient. This is a major problem. Our competitors in the world are noticing it. China's even doing something about it. They've got a national priority program to expand early diagnosis and treatment. The Chinese can do it. Why can't we? We're waiting until it's too late, is my fear, and we have to turn it around. Now, we have the tools. We have the blood test, for instance, to spot early Alzheimer's. And if we can spot it early, you can keep people healthier for longer and in the workforce. Now, 4 in 5 of you say that you are more likely to support a candidate who prioritizes better access to Alzheimer's detection, diagnosis, and treatment. That's good for families, it's good for the economy, and frankly, it is just plain old common sense. If you agree, join the fight at marketinstitute.org. That is marketinstitute.org. All right, I mentioned to you the president is speaking at the Faith and Freedom Coalition. I think we have a little chunk of that. Let's hear from President Trump.
15: Americans have always deeply believed in the promise of Christ's words in the Gospel of Matthew. With God, all things are possible. With God, all things are possible, right? All things. That's why as we prepared to enter the 250th year last month, tens of thousands of patriots came together on our national mall and we officially rededicated America as one nation under God, and we're not changing. We're not changing. And we always have been, and we always will be. We're not going to let them take it away.
0: Let's bring into the show our good friend here from Salem and from townhall.com, Larry O'Connor. You're our pundit of the week, Larry. You hear the president there. Let me start here. The president's relationship with the Christian community, with the evangelical community in this country. Democrats and media have tried to poke holes in this for years, and they've never, ever succeeded. And you hear that crowd responding to the president on matters of faith. How does that strike you?
5: Yeah, it's really rewarding, actually, and gratifying, frankly, especially when you're right. The media and the left have tried to drive this wedge because, you know, they think they're shocking Christians when they tell us that a person who we are aligning ourselves with and we're voting for and supporting is a sinner. They really don't understand Christians. They really don't understand that we are all sinners. We are all acknowledged sinners, and we're all, through God's mercy, able to barely make it through a day without being tempted left and right. Of course, we recognize that there are sinners everywhere. Every one of us is. But what's important about President Trump and his relationship with the faith-based community is that, Scott, he's delivered. I mean, for how many decades were we promised, you know, these laws and those laws? And, you know, Trump gave us the Supreme Court that overturned Roe v. Wade after years of promises and years of disappointing justices that we were told were going to finally do it. But even beyond that, he has embraced our position on these the transgender activists who were trying to warp our children and trying to get between parents raising their kids. Sometimes you just have to stop for a second and recognize that I don't know what goes on in President Trump's heart. I don't know the disposition of his soul. What I know is that those things that are important to me and to you, to our viewers and listeners, and to the people in that room that Ralph Reed assembled, he's delivered for them. And that's important. That counts for something.
0: I remember years ago, an editor for the Los Angeles Times called me up. This was right after Trump got elected. And she said, "Would you please write something for us? We don't understand why evangelicals and people who claim to be Christians support Donald Trump." And she's listing out all of his sins and all of his, problems and so on. And I ended up writing something, and I said something then that I still think is true today. Conservatives and Christians did not hire Donald Trump to sing soprano in the choir. They hired him to guard the church house door because the barbarians are at the gates. And in many cases, they are inside the gates. And what you just said to me rings true. He's fighting all the enemies that want to tear down Christian civilization or tear down institutions of faith. Look, you can say whatever you want about his personal life and his own decision making. And, you know, I would encourage anyone who lives in a glass house to reconsider casting the first stone. But that's what they hired him to do, to take up the cultural fight that is constantly trying to tear down institutions and people of faith.
5: That's right. You're 100% right. Very well said. And it is remarkable to take note of who is casting those stones right now, considering their track record as well. And Liz, I think somebody said, yes, he's an SOB, but he's our SOB.
0: Well, he's fought on a lot of fronts where a lot of traditional politicians would not have had the stomach for it. They would have thought, well, it's too dangerous. Right. It's not politically correct to take on this lobby or that lobby or this cult or that cult. But Trump has never backed down from any of these fights. And I think that's why he'll forever be a hero to the Christian right and to the evangelical community and to most conservatives out there. Larry O'Connor is our pundit of the week. Let's talk politics, Larry. We saw what happened in New York City this week, and lots of socialists. That's the sanitized term for what's going on in the Democratic. They're not socialists.
5: Yeah,
0: these people are radical communists and radical Islamists. They behind with the strength of Mamdani. I got three congressional wins in New York, and also down ballot they won some races. What do you make of this? Has the establishment of the Democratic Party lost full control to these radicals, yes or no?
5: Well, they're on the verge of it, absolutely, if it hasn't already happened. They've been flirting with these guys for over a decade. They loved Bernie Sanders' energy and activism and the ground game that he brought to the table. And let's not forget all those small dollar donors. That huge mailing list that they have, where people are more than happy to give them $20 a month in perpetuity, they've raised a ton of money, these socialists, and the Democrat Party. They have absolutely welcomed them in because they thought they could harness that energy, but then keep them in the corner. But DSA is a force to be reckoned with. And now that they've let them in the front door, I think they're screwed, Scott. I really do. If you look at DSA and what their platform is, they hate Democrats. They really do. They hate the Democratic Party. They want to be a parasite there, devour it from the inside out, and then wear its carcass as a skin suit to pretend that they're Democrats. But it's not going to be anything like we remember from the Democratic Party in the past several decades. It's really quite frightening. And I don't know if Hakeem Jeffries can handle it. I think either way he loses here. Because even if he somehow ekes out a victory in November, it's going to be such a small victory that these few DSA types are going to hold so much sway over him that he's going to have to knuckle under to their demands. It's going to be ugly for the country.
0: There was some video on Tuesday night, Larry, at one of these parties for the socialists in New York. And they had a big TV up at the front of the room. And Hakeem Jeffries was on the TV. Yeah. And they panned over to the crowd. Yeah. And it's a bunch of young, white, rich kids play acting like they are third world revolutionaries. And they're screaming at the television, "You are next. You are next." You have all these young, white, rich kids screaming at someone who has a legitimate chance to be the first ever black Speaker of the House. I thought that was a very, very weird, strange, frankly, not a good look. For the progressive movement. But to me, that ought to send a signal to all of these traditional or establishment African-American leaders who've grown up in the Democratic Party. You got a bunch of young, white, rich kids in New York City who intend to throw you out and take your place. Yeah. And, you know, we spent a lot of time this year, Larry, listening to Democrats worry about the Supreme Court ruling on how we draw congressional districts in the Voting Rights Act. What they really ought to be worried about, if you're worried about black congressional power, is that right there. What'd you make of that?
5: Yeah, that's a great observation, actually, 100%, Scott. And I found it amusing, frankly, as a Republican.

0: class. In fact, if you look at the exit polls, working class New Yorkers didn't vote for them.
1: Yeah, working class and working class black voters, working class Hispanic voters, the people who can get up and go to work every day for a living, they don't want this. They know where this leads. And it won't be any good for them. But these rich kids that they're not working class. They're not working at all. But they have the luxury of being able to sit around and plot the downfall of Western civilization. Let's meet one of these socialist candidates, by the way. There's a congressional campaign going on out in Colorado. Milot Kairos. She is on the brink of possibly unseating a Democratic incumbent out there. Part of the philosophy of these people is that everything is America's fault. Listen to what Milot Kairos said about 9/11. Cut 8.
2: Do you believe that the 9/11 terrorist attacks on America were the inevitable consequence of American foreign policy?
3: Inevitable in the sense that we destabilized a lot of the Middle East, that forced people to believe that another act of violence was the only response. And again, just like I said before, our responsibility is to getting rid of those conditions that lead to violence in the first place.
1: So this is a Democrat socialist running for Congress who says America had it coming on 9/11. I'll give you the last word on it, Larry. 20 seconds.
0: You know, what's really frustrating about this is I believe her family came here as refugees from Ethiopia through the goodness of our hearts, the greatness of America and our charity, opening our arms to an actual refugee. And this is what happens. This is what happens, and this is how it treats the country that welcomed her and saved her as an infant. It's infuriating, and I don't think it's going to fly very long here in this country. We're seeing a realignment, Scott.
1: Yeah, totally agree with you. Larry O'Connor from Salem and Town Hall is our pundit of the week. More with Larry in a moment, including how you can go on vacation with Larry. And I know you want to. We'll talk about it in a minute. By the way, I have to tell you, when I am preparing, Larry, for these debates on CNN and for this show, I have a tool that I use. I use the tool called Free Spoke. It is an app that is built to give you the full picture. A lot of things you see out there are algorithm driven. They're telling you what they think you want to hear. I need the full picture, and I think you need the full picture. And the way you get it is by using a tool like Free Spoke. I can see what's being said, who is saying it, and why. And I don't have any big tech algorithm deciding what I should see. I have a tool giving me everything. I got to know it all. And Free Spoke gives it to me. It's totally anonymous. You won't be stalked or profiled. You'll get no targeted ads. Get the full story. 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You will love it. I promise you, this is the tool you need to be fully informed. It's called Free Spoke. Winners and losers with Larry O'Connor when we come back. It's Scott Jennings on Salem. Stay with us.
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1: 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The best-selling book, A Revolution of Common Sense. 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
5: Well, President Trump must be listening in on the Scott Jennings Show or reading our minds. He's talking about the communists who've taken over the Democratic Party. More audio from the president's speech today. Let's listen.
6: So the way they fight me, they'd be victorious. They didn't beat us, but they'd be victorious against the communists. But they don't have the courage to do so. So they're turning communists themselves. It's becoming a communist party. These are not social democrats. These are hardcore godless communists. They're godless communists. All communists are godless. They don't believe in God. This is the most serious threat to our country since its existence, in my opinion, 250 years ago. This is a major threat to our country.
5: I think the president, Larry O'Connor, is right on with his messaging. And when we find out what happens in the November midterms, as the people who support Western civilization take on these communists, that happens early November. And then in mid-November, we'll get to talk about it all on the great Gulf of America cruise. Larry, I'll be there. You'll be there. Mike Gallagher
7: That's
5: will
7: right.
5: be there. A whole bunch of us are going on this cruise. Invite the listeners of the Scott Jennings Show. I want them to meet you. I want them to know you. And we're all going to do it on the high seas. It's going to be great.
7: It's going to be fantastic. My colleague, Kurt Schlichter, also one of the most popular columnists at Town Hall for years now, he's going to be joining us, and the great Jennifer Horn at KRLA. You're right. It's right after the midterm, so we're either going to celebrate Mike Johnson's miraculous against all odds victory to keep that leadership and keep that gavel, or we're going to be drowning our sorrows thinking of Hakeem Jeffries as Speaker of the House. Either way, it's a reason to be together and enjoy ourselves. It's going to be we're actually going to circumnavigate Cuba. The entire route takes us to the Bahamas, Jamaica, Grand Cayman, Cozumel, and then back to Fort Lauderdale. So we'll see Cuba off the side of the ship. And who knows, by that time, Marco Rubio may be the viceroy in charge of Cuba at that point, working on the transition to democracy and capitalism. But my favorite part about it is that every day, Scott, we're going to have an event. They're planning events for all of our listeners, all of our family, our readers at Town Hall. We will get together. We have private events. We're going to do Q&As. We're going to do group sessions on stage. We'll give speeches. We're all going to be mixing it up together. And we can talk politics and our love for our country and our values and our principles without having to look over our shoulder and see if some, you know, crazy left-wing socialist with blue hair and a nose ring is going to come get in our face and yell at us, because it's our ship. We're going to be having a blast, and there's safety in numbers, you know, all like-minded individuals having a great time and enjoying our nation.
5: Yeah, we already have hundreds of people from across the country signed up for this unforgettable Gulf of America cruise. If you'd like to join us, there are a few cabins left. Here's how you do it. Text the word cruise to 94878. Text the word cruise to 94878. Grab your cabin. A bunch of us here from Salem and from Town Hall are going to be on the ship, as Larry said. The only way to get into this stuff is to sign up through us. Text the word cruise to 94878. And after these midterms, we're going to have a lot to talk about one way or the other. And you want to do it with like-minded conservatives, people who share your values, people who believe in the future of Western civilization and the future of the United States of America. All right, Larry, now is the time.
7: And by the way, Scott, make sure you spell, you got to spell Cruz, C-R-U-I-S-E. If you spell, it's like Ted Cruz's name, you're going to get solicited for political donations. You know, that's a whole other thing. So spell Cruz right.
5: That's right.
7: Just want to make sure that got out
5: there. C-R-U-I-S-E. Text it to 94878. All right, we wrap up the show. Traditionally, we pick the winners and losers of the week in American politics. I give you, Larry O'Connor, the honor of choosing the winner of the week. It is who?
7: It is my honor to proclaim Speaker Mike Johnson as the winner of the week. Hear me out. First of all, he had that power move there by reminding everybody that the Save America Act has passed multiple times in his House of Representatives with a bare majority. A bit of a flex there to his pals across on the other side of the building. But most importantly, these wins in these Democrat primaries this week, it has given the Republicans an even better narrative going into November. You got to stick with the Republican Party and make sure that that majority stays in the House, because these Democrats, they're not just wrong. They're not just going to raise your taxes. These Democrats are dangerous. And now the Republican Party in every district that's going to be a toss-up, they can make that case regardless of who the candidate is. Mike Johnson just got an even better position to keep that gavel.
5: All right, Mike Johnson, Magic Mike, we call him, is the winner of the week. My losers, pretty obvious. Chuck Schumer and Hakeem Jeffries, Democrats from New York City who are watching their party crumble under their feet. They are not long for the political world, in my opinion. Schumer will not be senator after 28. And Hakeem Jeffries, I have my doubts whether he can survive in this new communist era of the Democratic Party. We're done for the week. See you next week from Out West. I'm Scott Jennings. Thanks for listening.
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12: With SRN News, I'm Bob Agnew in Washington. Venezuelans took to the search for missing loved ones. They took it into their own hands today in the aftermath of those back-to-back earthquakes this week, saying they've seen few in the way of state rescue teams in the hardest-hit areas, despite authorities projecting an image of robust government assistance. Meanwhile, Venezuelans are hopping online, hoping to find their loved ones.
18: A father holds the hand of his daughter, dressed as a fairy. A 24-year-old man in a pilot uniform stares proudly at the camera. A family embraces on a soccer field. They're among the images posted by relatives within Venezuela and abroad, desperately searching for their missed ones following two powerful back-to-back earthquakes this week. Hundreds have been killed, thousands injured, and the number of casualties is expected to climb.
12: And that is correspondent Charles Day at Ledesma reporting. You'll find more of these stories at srnnews.com.
19: 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We're helping Troop-A-Thon send care packages to our troops overseas, our members of the military in all branches who won't be home for 4th of July.
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1: 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We've invited prominent Americans to share their perspectives on why this year's 4th of July celebration is so important. Here's Pastor Rob Hazienza, senior pastor at Coral Ridge Presbyterian Church in Fort Lauderdale, Florida, and president of Coral Ridge Ministries, on why he feels America is a great country.
3: Yeah, first I have to ask what made it great in the first place. And what made it great in the first place was the Great Awakening and the big, bold biblical preaching that happened all throughout colonial America leading up to the Declaration of Independence. So the greatness of America is found in our biblical roots, our Christian heritage, and the opportunities that we now have 250 years later for the church in America to point back to those biblical roots to say, if we have any chance of preserving American freedom, it's through revival and it's through the church in North America waking up to what's happening in our culture.
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6: Morning, glory. Evening, grace, America. I'm Hugh Hewitt. Welcome to the weekend. It's already here, but we don't go to it before we review what happened on Friday. Let's start with President Trump at the Faith and Freedom Rally. Cut number 9.
26: Communism is very easy to sell. It destroys everything, but it's very easy. I'll be honest, I think I'd be the greatest communist in history. I'd give free rent. Ladies and gentlemen, from now on, you don't have to pay any rent. From now on, anybody wants a house, don't worry about it. Just pick the house you want. Everybody gets free food. Everything is free from this point forward. Everyone's going to vote for me. The problem is, after 2 or 3 years, the country is a disaster area. The country fails. They always do. It always does. So easy to sell. That first year, boy, you're the most popular. It's happening right now in New York and California. But you'll start living in squalor. You'll live in squalor. There will be no food. There will be no housing. There will be no military. There will be no law and order. There will be no nothing. There will be no nothing. You'll be a third world inhabitant in every way, and everyone will suffer or die. You'll suffer or die. That's what happens. For thousands of years, it's been happening by different names.
6: Suffer or die, not a pleasing prospect. Let's go to cut number 2 of the president today, talking about the communists. Cut number 10.
26: In many cases, they're not smart, but in some cases, they are. It's easy for them to get followers because they make promises that they know they can't keep. And the Democrats aren't fighting back. That's why they're dumb. They're not fighting back. They're afraid. I watch Schumer. He's afraid to fight. I watch guys that are pretty normal, and guys that we oppose, they're afraid to fight. The Democrats have taken a tremendous turn left, and many of these people, I looked at some of the people that got elected the other night in New York, these are in many ways stupid people, in some ways and intellectually probably pretty smart. But they're people that want to destroy our country. They hate our country.
6: Right. They are absolutely, and they're anti-Semites. Let's be clear. They're anti-West, anti-American, anti-Israel, anti-Semite. Cut number 11 from the president, and I'll tell you what my analysis is.
26: These are not social Democrats. These are hardcore godless communists. They're godless communists. All communists are godless. They don't believe in God. This is the most serious threat to our country since its existence, in my opinion, 250 years ago. This is a major threat to our country. It isn't something that's easily solved, but with a little love and help, some hard work. Because it's ironic, we're celebrating a very important birthday, our most important birthday so far, 250 years. And instead of speaking about Christ, and instead of speaking about freedom and victories of all different kinds, we're speaking about yet another threat to the foundations of America. These ruthless communists will attack all religions, but in particular Christianity. They always do. They're after Christianity more than any other religion. It seems to be.
6: President is absolutely right. Communism is, in fact, by definition, atheist, by definition, opposed to religious belief. Now, they do have an alliance with the radical Islam elements within the Democratic Party, and they are not atheists, but they are radical Islamists. I was on Fox News Friday with Sandra Smith talking about this on America Reports, cut number one.
5: Let's bring in Hugh Hewitt now. He's a Fox News contributor and host of The Hugh Hewitt Show. Hugh, welcome to you. For Chad, it's always about the math. Maybe not so for Hakeem Jeffries. The leader suggested this earlier on CNN. 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
7: What happens in a handful of primaries in one of the bluest cities in the country is not in any way indicative of what needs to happen in November.
5: Yet in your FoxNews.com piece, you write Democrats cliff dive over the far left edge of American politics, saying voting for any Democrat for any office in any state in November is a vote for the AOC Mamdani Democrats. That is the reality, and Republicans will be pounding on that point from now until November. Elaborate, Hugh.
6: Good afternoon, Sandra. It is, in fact, Hakeem Jeffries saying, pay no attention to the raging inferno on the left side of my party. And it's a question about math. Chad is right. It's a question about the new horses that are coming in. John is right. There are right now 18 progressives in the House. Some of them are radical, like AOC and Ilhan Omar and Rashida Tlaib and Jayapal. Some of them are kind of not radical and not anti-Semitic. Well, Adam Homawai New Jersey and the three that were elected to the Democratic nominations on Tuesday night, they're radical hard left, anti-Israel, anti-Semites. So all of a sudden you've got eight radicals in the House. If the House flips, the Republicans had this problem 4 years ago when we had a fringe of knuckleheads on the far right, and they weren't really ideological. They were just kind of disparate, weird people, and they're almost all gone from the Congress now, but they destroyed Kevin McCarthy's speakership. Well, Hakeem Jeffries is doing the math. If he gets eight hard left, anti-Israel, anti-Semites in his Congress, in his conference, it's going to be very hard for him to win the speakership if he, in fact, flips the House. As for Senator Slotkin, she's looking ahead at the national brand. They have a short-term problem with what happens in the House next fall, but their longer-term problem is if their party becomes anti-West, anti-American, anti-Israel, and anti-Semitic, that's the death knell of the Democratic Party. You can't win nationally with a radical platform like that.
5: Well, from President Trump's view, and again, we'll hear from him in just a moment when he begins speaking, he sees this. Communists are finally making their move, says President Trump. I've been waiting and preparing for this for a long time. It's easy to be a communist. All you have to say is, I'll give you everything. But that means you're taking it away from others that have earned it over thousands of years. That ideology has not worked once. The game is on, and joy watching. So is that the message from the Republican Party, and will they get that messaging right come November?
6: It should be the message. They should not parse words. They should not soften the blow. Graham Platner, who is running for Senate as the Democrat in Maine, is a self-professed communist. We had Chevalier. She's the most radical of the bunch. I also think she may be the least actually eloquent in expressing her views. Nominee Valdez wants to nationalize the airlines. There's so much weird stuff. Hawami was the blind sheikh's character witness. They're a group of hard left people. And Mr. Sayed in Michigan, he's a hard left Hamas apologist as well. So the Democratic Party is really teetering. Actually, they've gone over the edge. They went Thelma and Louise. They drove right over the cliff on Tuesday night. And Senator Slotkin is looking at that and saying, I don't want to be a minority senator for my entire career in the Senate. And right now, they could well end up doing that, as there are 31 red states and 19 blue states. That should mean like 62 Republican senators, especially if the Democrats go left and then further left and then all the way off the map.
5: All right. Well, from AOC's view, she sees what's going on in some of these races. She was asked if she's more inclined to possibly run for the Senate after seeing these races in New York. She said this to Fox Digital.
8: I'm definitely inspired and encouraged by all the new faces that we're going to be sending to the State Assembly and to Congress.
5: She's encouraged. So, as someone is largely seen as the one of, at least, the leaders in her party, what does that say about her future and the party's future?
6: It tells me, and I talked about this on air recently with President Trump, she's got the sparkle, she has the charisma. I think she could be their 2028 presidential nominee if she wants that. She almost certainly could be the Senate nominee. But if she quests for the presidency, that leaves Mayor Mamdani an open shot at Chuck Schumer. And the person who is most afraid after the landslide for the left on Tuesday night is Chuck Schumer. He's lost control of his party. He's lost control of his caucus. It's not the Democrats for whom he was proudly the protector of Israel. No more.
5: Hugh, always appreciate when you can join us. Thank you very much.
6: I love being on and being able to spell it out for people on Fox. I love being able to spell it out for you on the Salem News Channel, the Salem Radio Network, all of our great radio affiliates. That's the way it is. That's just the way it is. Coming up, Eli Lake and I talk about those elections, as does Jim Garrity coming up this hour, Ben Dominich next hour. John Ondrasik coming along, Jim Talent coming along, a lot coming along. But first, let me take my relief factor for the day. Right now, they've got the patriotic price for the three-week starter pack of $17.76. 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There are the four pills. It's Friday. It's raining cats and dogs. So I haven't been outside today, but I got my eye carrying curcumin and resveratrol omega in the studio. It is that easy. I'm ready for the weekend. Hopefully, it'll be nice, bright, and sunny on a Saturday, and I'll be able to go a little bit longer than my normal way, and I won't feel any kind of minor aches and pains because Relief Factor works. It really does. 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

0: We hold these truths to be self-evident. 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Maybe you have. 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
0: Eli Lake of the Free Press, host of the Breaking History podcast, frequent contributor on the commentary podcast, including this Wednesday. Welcome, Eli. I want to go right to the heart of what you talked about on Wednesday. You said it is a catastrophic moral moment in New York. Your colleagues on the podcast were very funny, calling it... The bums won sackcloth Wednesday. May you find comfort among the mourners of New York and Jerusalem. Look, it's three congressmen. They're all communists. They're all radical. But, I mean, it's still just three Democrats. Or is it, in fact, add in Hamawi, add in Milot Kiros in Denver, add in Graham Plattner and El Sayed, and maybe it's actually sinister. What's your take?
13: With the, I...
3: we were reacting in the moment. And I mean, I think it is important to say, yes, this is a deep blue New York City. They call it Commie Corridor for a reason. All of that said, Hugh, this is the result of the Democrats just deciding that the Democratic Socialists of America, which I believe should be called the National Socialists of America because of their utter antipathy and enmity towards the Jewish state and, for that matter, Jews in general. But the issue is that the DSA is trying what is known as an entryist strategy to take over the Democratic Party. And the smiling Zohran Mamdani, the mayor of New York, chose to elevate these people, chose to elevate someone who will not apologize for attending a rally that celebrated the mass murder and rape of October 7th, literally the day after. He chose those people to endorse. He chose to elevate those people. They would not have won without his endorsement. That's who he is. So as he continues, you know, when he tries to charm us, we should just remember this is what his real agenda is. And so,
0: I want my audience to know that if they're listening and not watching, you have a whale behind you. So this is a whale of a big story. Yes. I had to say that. Just mentioned the Columbia. You have enough suggestions for the Breaking History podcast. I would love, however, if someone would explain to me, when did the Middle Eastern Studies Department at Columbia go off the rails, and how did it end up here over the course of 30 years?
3: I did it 2 years ago. It was in the archives. I did it for Honestly, and I'll send it to you. But I did an episode all about Edward Said and Edward Said's takeover of the Middle East Studies Department and how that represented a kind of hinge moment. But now we're seeing, I mean, ideas have consequences. That's why we're doing this, Hugh. Ideas matter. And this is the triumph of anti-colonialism. It's the triumph of Frantz Fanon and Edward Said and Michel Foucault. And these people dominated a generation, maybe two generations ago. They ran the table when it came to the elite universities. And now we're seeing the children of those universities making a bid for political power. And the Democratic Party is totally not ready for it. And that's the part of it, which is that I think that there was a sense that the Democrats were thinking to themselves, even with the rise of Mamdani in New York, well, you know, this is a big tent and we can work with the DSA. They seem to have a lot of momentum and they can be folded into the Democratic Party. The Democratic Party, I think, is in the process of losing its soul. It's losing its identity. And unless it makes it very clear that it is copyright infringement, if these communists decide to run as Democrats, then they will become the DSA. And that is a enormous problem. I hope it doesn't happen, but it's very similar to when Jeremy Corbyn took over the Labour Party in the UK, and I think we might be seeing it now. And this midterm, I think that's the story of this midterm.
0: And the challenge for the Republicans is to nationalize the race, because what will happen when Kevin McCarthy was Speaker, they had 5 to 10 knuckleheads who were disparate, and they were all under the Freedom Caucus umbrella, but they really didn't believe in a lot of coherent stuff, and some of them were just addicted to attention. Most of them are gone now. The Democrat leftists, the DSA, they have an ideology. And if they hold 8 seats, and they've got 4 already in Tlaib, Omar, AOC, Jayapal, if they get 4
3: well,
0: more, they've
3: got
0: 8.
3: Hold on. AOC seems to be tiptoeing and tap dancing away from some of this. Notice she didn't endorse any of these people, and she didn't, endorse Graham Plattner. And so... And I'm just saying, I think that AOC recognizes she's got larger political ambitions, but she's been playing it. She's been keeping her cards pretty close to the vest.
0: Okay, let's say seven.
3: I don't want to credit her too much.
0: Let's say seven hardcore leftists. That makes Hakeem Jeffries skate on very thin ice, doesn't it?
3: Oh, yeah. Oh, yeah. Especially if it's going to be a similar kind of, if it's going to be like a 50-50. You know, unless they get a really big win, he can account for that. But yeah, it's 7 wild cards. And then also, I mean, listen, I think it's not going to happen this cycle, but this should be a wake up call. I mean, this is not the New York that I know. And I would hope the New York Republican Party can revive itself, reinvent itself, and say that to save the greatest city in the world from the scourge of socialism, that would be I would love to see something happen in New York where that Republican Party can get back to the glory days of Giuliani and Bloomberg and so forth, when they could actually compete for power.
0: But, you know, the capital of capitalism is going to give that baton to Miami, if they haven't already, because the bankers are not going to stay.
3: So. Good point.
0: And there are a million, as of this morning, there are a million landlords of apartment owners who are now under rent control immediacy, right? That they were rent stabilized, but the board that was taken over by Mondani is now going to freeze their rents. That destroys housing stock. I don't know how many times we have to learn the same lesson, Eli. How often do we have to learn the lesson?
3: I know.
0: Price controls ruin housing.
3: Oh yeah, no. It's across the board. I mean, I'm worried about, you know, what's going to happen to the curriculum of New York public schools. I mean, this has been a major project for the left for a long time. What's going to happen in terms of, you know, policing? I mean, there's all kinds of things that are going to have these downsides. We're not going to really see the effects of Mamdani's policies maybe for a couple of years, but this is a huge. And I just want to point something out, because I've seen this discourse on X. What's happening in the Democratic Party right now cannot really be compared to the Tea Party movement of the early 2010s. And the big distinction is that the Tea Party movement, you're right, the Tea Party movement was an insurgency against the Republican establishment. But the people who were in the Tea Party, when they would get together, they would read the Declaration of Independence. They loved America. They loved our republic. They revered our founding charter and our ideals. The people who are trying to take over the Democratic Party hate America. They hate Western civilization. They hate all of the things that make our country great. And I just think it's important to have that, because even though I disagree with many Democrats, and I know you disagree with them and Democrats, I also think many of them are in their own way patriotic. And for the party to be taken over really by an organization that despises our country and despises our values is a tragedy, and I hope it doesn't happen.
0: I think you're right, and to become an anti-Western party when you were the party of Jack Kennedy, and more recently Sam Nunn, that's really astonishing. Eli Lake, follow him on X at Eli Lake. Listen to Breaking History, the podcast. Read him at the Free Press. Thank you, Eli. Be right back with Jim Garrity. Stay tuned.
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14: The Canoga Park resident whose dog was shot and killed by an LAPD officer earlier this month wants the officer fired. Brad Greenfield is the attorney for Marie Marseille.
15: Justice is an admission that this was an unjustifiable shooting, an unjustifiable killing. Justice means that this officer no longer serves as an officer.
14: The dog, a 2-year-old Saint Bernedoodle, was shot to death on June 13th after officers responded to reports of a screaming woman. Marseille was screaming in excitement about the New York Knicks winning the NBA title. A judge declared a mistrial Friday after jurors said they were deadlocked in the case of the Palisades fire. This juror says the prosecution didn't provide enough evidence.
16: There's just not enough proof. It was just happened so late in time, and I just felt like a lot of holes. Yeah.
14: Defendant Jonathan Renernick was allegedly responsible for starting the Palisades fire, though several jurors were not believing that was true. Rescuers are searching for survivors after the deadly earthquakes in Venezuela. This geologist says back-to-back quakes increase the risk of structural failure and make rescues more dangerous. Here's geologist Pat Abbott.
17: Running along the northern edge of Venezuela are a bunch of faults, similar to, in a broad sense, the San Andreas, same style of movement.
14: Emergency crews are still digging. 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
18: High temperatures will remain on the cool side. We're looking at mid to upper 60s at the beaches, 70s across the coast. But the valleys will warm up to the mid 70s and even some lower 80s toward the Woodland Hills area.
14: 74 LA, 75 in Fullerton. Larry Marino in the answer newsroom.
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0: Back America, a rare weekend appearance by Jim Garrity, the indispensable Washington Post columnist, senior writer at National Review, host of the Three Martini podcast, frequent contributor to the editors, though he wasn't on this week. I think he was off at some robotic symposium trying to defend himself against his kids into the future. Garrity, let me start with our friends in the Democratic Party on Tuesday night. And you talked today on Three Martini Lunch about how the World Cup was supposed to be a disaster for Republicans, and the Democrats were hoping for that. Well, it's become a great thing for the country. Meanwhile, the disaster happened in New York to the Democrats. How do you assess that fiasco?
26: So today's Morning Jolt is about the angry whiner, I have no hope, society, there are no opportunities in society mentality you find on kind of the Groiper right. And then there's also this very weird mirror image on the hard, you know, socialist, and let's face it, really often increasingly openly communist left. That basically they both have this mutual attitude of everything in society is so unfair. Everything is deck stacked against us. It doesn't shock me that the centerpiece or the epicenter of this movement is New York City. And it's not because of the Jets. It's not because of anything like that. It's that New York City has always been one of the most expensive places to live in the entire country. And it's known as a very hard place to make it. As the song goes, if you can make it here, you can make it anywhere. But like inherent in that is that it's hard to make it in New York City. It is hard to find a job that's going to cover all the expenses you have. It is hard to find a job, something, you know, it's going to rise. It is the most intense competition you're going to find in any place in the country. So lots of people want to make it in New York City. Sometimes they've got a you know, college education that really didn't prepare them that well for the job market. Sometimes they really just underestimated the level of competition. Sometimes they walk around with an excessive sense of how good they really are. And the other detail, Hugh, that I think is kind of interesting, and I'm trying to, you mentioned my kids, I'm trying to instill this in them. They live, you know, between National Review, Washington Post, and all the other different places that I work, we make a good living. We make a good living at this stage in my life. When I was starting out, I was eating ramen noodles just like everybody else in that same sense of that. And we expect when you get out of college at age 21, 22, 23, you know, oh, my life is going to be like it was when I'm growing up. No, no, everybody struggles when they're starting out. Even if you went to a good college, even if you think you studied something really good, finding a job in your field, very rarely are they just handing them out when you get your diploma. So these are all kind of like hard facts of life, and I see an angry response to these basic facts of life from the left. I see it sometimes a bit on the right, but it doesn't surprise me that New York is the most fertile territory for this message of everything stinks, life is so unfair, capitalism has failed you, young person, and the only answer is socialism.
0: You know, Jim, that makes me think of the interview that the Axios reporter did with one of the Silicon Valley AI guys. I can't remember his name right now. But the Axios guy asked the obvious question, what do I tell my kids to go into? What kind of job should they have if AI is going to destroy? Now, your kids make robots, so they'll be fully employed. But if you're not an engineer of robots, not only is it tough to make it in New York, it's tough to see where you're going to go other than wait the next table.
26: Yeah, and so here's the thing. You know, the Internet came along and changed a lot, right? And if you actually have copies of print newspapers, print newspapers are not what they used to be. And I'm a little saddened by that. I'm saddened on a bunch of, Craigslist took away the classifieds, right? You just don't see print advertising the way you used to. The comic strip in the newspaper is not the big deal in our society that it used to be back in the days of Calvin and Hobbes and
0: Peanuts,
26: the Far Side and Bloom County and all of these things that I grew up with, you know. But inevitably, you know, is journalism better? Well, the Internet has empowered so many people to join the ranks of journalists and make a living. And as you know, there's a part of me, like, as much as I may not like everything coming from AI, I also kind of realize complaining about it, it's kind of like complaining about the rain. There is no way to put the toothpaste back in the tube. You can't put the genie back into the bottle. You just have to look at an AI economy and say, what are they still going to need? Now, you mentioned robotics is something that is not going to go away in the next, you know, 10, 20, 30 years. And so, thank God my kids have picked something that they're likely to, find some form of employment in the future.
0: They can take care of you in your dotage. Don't go anywhere, America. I'm coming right back with Jim Garrity, very far away from dotage at this point. During the break, which we'll put on the Big Weekend Pod, I'm going to talk to him about the opening of the Great American State Fair and the reflecting pool. But then when we come back, we're going to grapple with Iran and the fact that they shot at a Singapore flag and hit the bridge freighter yesterday. What do we do? What do we do? Stay tuned.
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0: you know, the MOU covers everything because it's so vague, but it definitely was not supposed to include shooting at the freighters.
1: Yeah. Hugh, it's a big development. I don't think it's necessarily a surprising development. I think that, you know, the idea that the Iranians would break their word on something was probably the, I don't know if Vegas was taking bets on it or Polymarket or Kalshi or any of them, but if you could put money down on the Iranians were going to break their word at some point, I'd feel pretty good about those odds. You know, when this conflict began, I was to a certain extent enthusiastic, but like, look, from 1979, the Iranian regime has been in a de facto state of war against the United States of America and the American people. Sometimes it's very intense, sometimes it quiets down, but there's really never been a point where their intent has been straightforward in their chant, death to America. It is not mild inconvenience to America. It is not stub toe to America, right? They oppose us in every possible way. The idea that diplomacy was ever going to work with this regime was always extremely unlikely. And one of the ways you know that is because it's not like we could meet in our embassy in Tehran, right? So the idea, so like when Trump began this war, I think a whole bunch of people on the right were like, finally, someone, there's an American president who recognizes that there is no negotiating with these folks. There is no way of getting these folks to see reason. The only real solution, the problem with the Iranian regime is the Iranian regime. And the only way you can really fix that is by, you know, driving them from power. You hit their military hard enough, maybe the next time the people rise up, they have a chance of actually deposing them. Well, not only with a memorandum of understanding do we act like regime change is no longer one of our interests or one of our priorities. You see the president, in my mind, going way off message and saying it's important for Iran to have ballistic missiles to defend itself. No, it's not. We're saying that, you know, it's okay for them to have nuclear power for civilian purposes, but not for, but they, we trust them not to weaponize. What? These guys have, you know, they have broken every treaty they've ever signed, and they have bragged in 2009, I want to say, 2012, 2016, 2017, about how easy it is to fool international inspectors. This is one of the reasons by Monday I was not impressed when J.D. Vance is like, oh, they agreed to inspectors. This is terrific. That only sounds good if you know nothing about the Iranian regime and the entire history of how they have fooled and, you know, messed around and denied access to important sites and stuff like that. So,
0: counter argument, Jim.
1: The two philosophies. Yeah, go ahead.
0: Counter argument, which is that we're in the phony war equivalent. That's the war that wasn't fighting between November of 1939 and May of 1940. Poland had been overrun. The Germans were reorganizing. The French and the British Expeditionary Force were getting into play. And nothing happened. I think we're in the phony war until after the election. The oil is closed below $70 a barrel today. And Mark Thiessen, my former, your current colleague at the Washington Post, writes today, a top nuclear expert on what the war accomplished with Iran, David Albright, says the claim that Iran emerged stronger from the war is delusional. And he goes on to detail just how devastated Iran is. So they may be, the weaker they are, the tougher they talk. And what we say is just to jolly them along until the election is over. Your turn.
1: Okay.
0: Wally.
1: One, like, if they get the $300 billion with a B that they're supposed to get under the Memorandum of Understanding, well, then they're going to be done a whole lot better, right? That is like 13 times the size of the current Iranian defense budget, and money is fungible. Money that they're getting from whichever donors are organizing this that ends up going to there is money that they, you know, that gives them money that they don't have to, that they can then, you know, free up other cash to build on drones, ballistic missiles. They want to rebuild their traditional military. They can do that. But I think, by the way, if you're Iran, do you even need a traditional military anymore? You managed to shut down shipping in the Persian Gulf and cut off the Strait of Hormuz through drones, which one study says, like, a lot of people think it costs an Iranian to make a Shahid drone, $35,000 to like $70,000 per drone. There's one study that says, no. Once you put in all the economies of scale, it's costing the Iranians just $7,000 per drone. And that's really what shut down, what made the oil tankers afraid to go through the Persian Gulf. Like, that's a considerable amount of leverage that they have gotten out of this. So that's why I think, oh, no, this is not a slam dunk, we can say we've won, go home sort of thing.
0: All right, Jim, we got 2 minutes.
1: When you
0: were a debater in high school, right? You debated.
1: No, this is not. I'm a rank amateur.
0: I want to hear your state the contrary argument, even if you're not trained. What's the contrary argument to what you just said?
1: Oh, like, why is this a good deal, or why is this... But, like, you get oil flowing. As you mentioned, oil tanks are down. But when you made the World War II comparison, Hugh,

0: All of that happened after the American president had signed a peace deal in Versailles, France. So really, we know once there's a treaty in Versailles, everything works out fine, right?
1: It was 20 years after Versailles, Jim. The phony war was 20 years after Versailles.
0: I'm just saying, if I'm signing a peace deal, I pick a different city. I just go down the road, do it in Paris, something like that.
1: It's not a peace deal. It's a MOU. I'm just saying, is there not a little space reserved in your head that it all could work out? Because there's a large space in my head that it could all work out.
0: Okay. Do you want to know the upside, Hugh, is that we know the Iranians are going to break their word. So at some point, Trump's going to get frustrated and say, this is not worth it. He'll go back to bombing. We could actually talk
1: yes!
0: about this time.
1: Yes.
0: That's the silver lining. Okay.
1: That's my base case is that eventually this president
0: this is the
1: going
0: intermission
1: to get mad.
0: You're saying this is the this is the end of the Marvel movie. The credits have rolled. There's a close credit scene, and the U.S. military will return in doomsday for the Mullahs.
1: It's Deadpool arising from just his head. If people know what the Marvel verse is like, it's a Deadpool trailer. Garrity the Indispensable. Follow him on X at Jim Garrity. Read him in the Washington Post. Read him in the National Review. Subscribe to the Morning Jolt. You'll laugh every morning. You'll enjoy it. And listen to the Three Martini Lunch and the Editor's Podcast. Thank you, Jim. Go make a robot, or at least go watch, so you won't be dumbfounded by whatever your kids come up with. Tell them to be program friendly to Hugh. I'll be right back, America. Stay tuned.
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11: From someone who's been on the program before, Senator Chris Coons of Delaware had this to say today, cut number 6.
12: Chris Coons of Delaware, thank you so much for being here. What's your reaction to the New York City primary results?
13: Well, Dana, look, there were lots of primaries across the country on Tuesday. Yes, there were three primaries in New York City where the result was that Mayor Mamdani's endorsed candidates were successful. There were also congressional primaries in other places, in Maryland, where Steny Hoyer's seat was, the primary was won by a moderate, in Utah, where Ben McAdams, a moderate, won that primary. There's primaries all over the country for Senate seats, for House seats, and I don't frankly think that the outcome of three elections in New York City shows a clear national trend.
11: You know, I love Chris Coons. I really do. 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I also want to remind you, it's the weekend to watch The Story of Everything. The Story of Everything is now out over at Amazon Prime. Amazing movie. I saw it, I guess, 3 weeks ago at the Museum of the Bible across the river in D.C. on the Mall. And 400 people just blown away by how beautiful it is, how very complete its explanation is on why the universe bespeaks a creator, why intelligent design is where science has ended up after resisting for a long time the idea that it was all just particles bumping into each other. Nope, that's all been blown up. Intelligent design has triumphed. You ought to find out why by watching the movie The Story of Everything. And you ought to stay right here. Ben Domenech of The Daily Wire, Fox News contributor, is coming up for our weekly Friday sit-down on the news of the week and for the weekend review. So don't go anywhere, America. I'm Hugh Hewitt. Stay tuned to The Hugh Hewitt Show on the Salem News Channel, Salem Radio Network, and our great radio affiliate.
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17: With SRN News, I'm Bob Agnew in Washington. President Trump says the U.S. will be assisting Venezuela in the aftermath of the earthquakes.
18: We have the strongest military. We took over Venezuela in less than one day, and the oil is flowing, and we're getting along with them great. We're going to, by the way, help them with their big. They had a tremendous earthquake last night that you read about,
17: And also last night, the president told a gathering of farmers and ranchers at a White House dinner that money, unfrozen assets from Iran, will be used to purchase U.S. farm products for the people of Iran.
18: We have another one, a new market coming up, and that's called the lovely country of Iran. It's a beautiful place. Would anybody like to go there? The Islamic Republic of Iran.
17: And the president told those gathered last night that he's also helping to open up markets for farm goods in Europe, South America, Australia, and even parts of Asia, including China. This is SRN News.
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25: You said that Iran violated the ceasefire. Will they face any consequences?
26: Well, you'll find out.
25: Do you consider the ceasefire to still be in place?
26: I don't like the fact that they took a shot yesterday. Actually, four. We knocked down three at a ship. Not an allied ship, but a ship, a very expensive ship. And it was fine, but it took a little beating. They shouldn't be doing that, so you'll find out.
25: Will the U.S. respond? What is your message to Iran?
26: You're going
25: to
26: find out.
11: You're going to find out, America. So am I, and so will Ben Domenech, my guest, editor of the opinion pages at the Daily Wire, Fox News contributor, host of the Big Ben podcast. Ben, before I get to your very provocative monologue on the Big Ben podcast this weekend, how do you respond to the president in the Oval on Friday afternoon?
0: Well, I think that what we've seen from the president has been very consistent, which is that he's been a lot less of a cheerleader for this deal than someone who was, I would say, skeptical based on prior Iranian behavior about their ability to live up to it. And I think, you know, from almost the moment this was announced, you know, he has been saying, you know, if they violate this deal, then we'll just go back to bombing them. And that's been somewhat inconsistent, quite frankly, with other cheerleaders of this deal. And I think that it's an indication that he always has been keeping that in his back pocket, ready to do more. And I think that the Iranians doing something this rapidly, especially after the attempts by, both the vice president and then, of course, Marco Rubio in his own negotiations to smooth things over and to try to put things on a better glide path, I think the president is just fed up with them. I think that he's tired of dealing with people who can't be relied on to stop from shooting even for a brief period of time. And that's something that I think is going to result, obviously, in the president making decisions militarily that are likely to lead us right back to where we were, unfortunately for the markets. And I think that the president, you know, as I've said before, does not want to accept a bad deal that can't be kept faith with by the Iranians, that he does not believe will ensure a non-nuclear Iran for the foreseeable future. And that is, unfortunately, I think, where we find ourselves today.
11: All right, Ben Dominich, the markets closed down a tiny bit, like 0.09% on the Dow on Friday. But oil was below 70 on Friday after the attack by Iran on Thursday. So I want to go to your very provocative, very interesting, a must-listen for the audience monologue on the Big Ben podcast, in which you were talking about whether or not the Vance approach is being set up as an oppositional approach to the Rubio approach. Now, I don't view it that way. I am rather sanguine about this situation. I think Vice President Vance is split wide right, and Secretary Rubio is split wide left, and the quarterback remains Donald Trump, and he's called to play, and they're both running their routes. And they're all on the same team, and they talk all the time, and I think they're just they're running different routes to the same end of scoring and winning, to beat my analogy into the ground. You, however, you said the vice president's trying to shut down, or actually those in his orbit are trying to shut down criticism of the MOU. If they are, they're not very good at it because there's a lot of it. But what about my theory, the sanguine theory, that we're in the phony war, after the election we'll pound the living daylights out of them if they haven't succumbed yet?
0: Well, I think that both aspects of that could be true to a certain extent, because I think that what the vice president could be arguing, even if it is, the right flanker versus the left flanker, or however you want to say it, the point is that I think that he could be arguing this from the perspective of, we just need to get through November, and then we'll have this argument again. The problem is that I think that internally, there is a definite split in terms of the way that different people on different sides of this issue talk to me about what's being said, and about essentially the way that Rubio, as you have heard him, is very realistic about this, the way that these different people are talking. And I said this on Special Report the other day. I hear different things from this administration about this deal, and I think that on Capitol Hill, they're very aware of that. And one of the reasons they're very aware of that is because it's not just the people, and this is something that I think has become very clear in the days since, it is not just people who are opposed to the president, who are opposed to this deal, meaning, the cadre of kind of loose Republicans, however you want to describe it, Tom Tillis and Cassidy and people like that. It is not just the people who are hawkish, like Tom Cotton, who are opposed to this. It is also people who view themselves as very closely tied to the president's administration and to his agenda. And I would include Rick Scott in that number. I would include the fact that Josh Hawley came out, the day after this deal went through in terms of the announcement of what was within it and said, I don't think we should be sending a dollar to Iran. You know, the same thing that Ted Cruz said. And they can obviously navigate their way to saying, well, you know, we're not technically sending, American money, but you're freeing up money that the regime is going to use to rebuild after you have bombed the crap out of them. And I think that that's something that, you know, is really ever present within this Republican cohort. And those are questions that I think need to be taken seriously. And I don't believe that everyone in this administration is really open to that idea. They want to turn this into something that is once again like fealty is too strong of a word. They just want people to get in line with an idea that the president, has backed, does clearly want to work, but also from my perspective has a much more realistic understanding of how risky this is and how much the Iranians have done in the past to just lie and lie and lie again.
11: So do you think it's possible that the president has had the vice president and Secretary Rubio in front of him, along with Susie Wiles on the right, and he says to the vice president, go sell this deal hard, and he says to the vice president, go knock this deal without knocking the deal as you can, because the vice president was at the Nixon Library on Thursday sounding very Nixonian, citing the Vietnam peace process, pieces at hand and the Christmas bombing. And then you had Secretary Rubio in the Middle East and Bahrain, Kuwait, UAE saying, well, they're religious theocrats and lunatics, and that hasn't changed. So I just think it's orchestrated, Ben. I think it's all orchestrated.
0: I'm not sure. Hugh, I would just suggest I don't think he has to sit them down. I think that that's their natural posture and role.
11: Well, that's fair.
0: And maybe I'm wrong about that, but I think that, look, there are certain factions of the Republican coalition that would very much, including most, I would say, of the Republicans in the House, who would very much like to kick the can on this till after November. They would like to just have something that's temporary and then let's deal with it after whatever shakes out. We want to hold the House. The only way we can do that is with low gas prices, and that's just them looking at their own job security. Fine. Okay, that's their priority. I think that there are others who are basically saying, long term, is this even going to last? Should we even be making the case for it? And you know, you see that in the polling data. You see that in the tepid response from Republicans that we've seen in the early polls from CBS and others that have looked at this and basically said, we don't feel like this is a victory. We don't feel like this is a win. And for the Trump voters who are kind of my, you know, assessment of people who, you know, regularly talk to me, who have been diehard from the beginning, you know, they don't feel like this is a win. They feel like this is, wait a minute, why are we doing something like the JCPOA? I push back against that because it isn't that. And Iran is in a very, very different position than it was at the point of the JCPOA. But they have a basic knee-jerk reaction to the idea that Iran is going to come out at the end of this with billions more to do what they want with, and that's something that I understand.
11: Mark Thiessen, in his Washington Post column today, quotes David Albright, who I think most people agree is a fair observer, and Albright says, Iran's smashed up. I mean, they're very smashed up. They can't enrich. Their centrifuges are gone. Their missile factories are blown up. I've been reading Churchill's World War II memoir. He was most concerned about the aircraft factories getting smashed up, not Spitfire shot down, but the factories that could produce more Spitfire. Haven't we done that?
0: We have done that. But I do think that we have discovered through the process of this that our level of intelligence about how much material that they had, and you can actually read Senator Tim Sheehy sat down with me this week, and he is the Saturday interview at the Daily Wire, which will be up tomorrow. And one of the points that he makes is that there was way more stuff that they had than we knew about, and that's troubling to him because he doesn't know what the binary is there in terms of how much have we actually destroyed. We think we've destroyed X amount, X percentage of what they had, but how confident can we be in that given that they had a lot more of stuff than we thought that they did in terms of, he specifically cites a couple of things about ballistic missile levels that are interesting. And so from my perspective, when I listen to a guy like him, that is very much, I think, in the mainstream of the Republican coalition. That is not a neocon perspective. That is not a hawk perspective, it's not an isolation perspective. It's saying we need to get this right and we need to be confident in it.
11: All right, stand by. I'm going to talk with Ben during the break about the NBA draft and the World Cup, and then we'll come back on the other side and talk about the nightmare in New York that people need to escape from New York from. Don't go anywhere. I'm Hugh Hewitt. That's Ben Domenech. Stay with us.

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0: Appalachian Rage is from Cigarettes at Sunset, and the band and the song written about by Selena Zito yesterday. It's getting thousands and tens of thousands of views. It's called Possum Rock. I think Ben Dominich picks at the fiddle a little bit in his spare time. Ben, I want to talk to you about politics for a moment and the two sides of it. Up in New York, they've got a meltdown. The Democrats are going communist. They're going anti-Semitic. And not just New York, but in New Jersey and Michigan, Graham Plattner is a self-proclaimed communist in Maine. This should be setting the Republicans up for a big win because they're so crazy. On the other hand, and I like Mike Lee. Mike Lee is a friend of mine. God love Mike Lee. The SAVE Act has got no chance of passing. He's selling voodoo. It's not going to work. Why can't the Republicans just focus their fire on the left and just, you know, get the Gatling gun out of rhetoric and hit them again and again and again with what Chevalier or Valdez or any of these crazy people say?
1: Well, I think in a certain respect, Hugh, they're making a mistake that I believe they've been making for a while, which is that they're taking these developments unseriously. Republicans have pointed and laughed, I think, for far too long at the fact that the Democratic Party has accepted and promoted these DSA candidates. And the truth is that what they actually do represent is something very dangerous. And the reason that they represent that is because they are not just influencers. They are not just people trying to get clicks. They are people who are steeped in this, and they are going to come into the Congress, and they are going to try to use every lever of power that they have to take over the Democratic establishment, to become party chairman, to make the Democratic Party into the DSA itself. And the thing is, I think the Democratic Party is weak enough that that could actually happen, and that the energy behind this DSA movement is strong enough and young enough that it could have kind of its own Obama-esque moment of basically, you know, toppling the leadership of a party and replacing it with the person that they wanted. Now, we've seen that before. It takes a lot of effort, and there was a lot of effort put into putting these candidates forward. It wasn't, people act as if there was just some kind of magic wand that happened, that Zohra Mamdani went from having, you know, 800 followers to suddenly being this instant internet phenomenon. No, there is work put into it. There was a whole superstructure of DSA organizations that came out of the AOC campaign and that came out of that, you know, primary win that fueled Mamdani's rise and has fueled the rise of these other politicians who swept Hakeem Jeffries' preferred candidates in such a definitive way. To see him try to laugh it off and see other, you know, Democrats, you know, senators saying, oh, well, you know, politics is local and these are just local elections in New York. No, that's not what's happening. The DSA is taking over major cities. It's taking over the Democratic Party. It has the energy. It has the support of all these people. And they are legitimately crazy, anti-Semitic, and believe in something fundamentally different that would be unrecognizable to a Democrat from 20 years ago.
0: I'm going to play for you Mayor Mamdani from Monday night before the election in just a second here, but I like to say the DSA candidates are anti-West, anti-American, anti-Israel, anti-Semitic, in fact. And here's what the mayor had to say. Listen carefully to the rhetoric, America. He believes this from Monday night.
2: The old world is dying. And the new world struggles to be born. Now is the time of monsters. These monsters take many forms today. In those who fund television ads that blanket the airwaves with misleading and bad faith attacks about Claire, Brad, and Dari. Those who would rather spend far more on political contributions than they would ever be made to pay in taxes. In AIPAC, the old world is dying.
0: The AIPAC line. Now, Ben, yeah. The new world is struggling to be born. That's so, it just makes me ill because it's such bad rhetoric. And there are monsters, and he named Jews. This is really over-the-top nuttery.
1: You know, the thing is, this is like the Onion become real life. There's an old Onion piece. I don't know if you ever saw the Onion TV piece where it's like, you need to, you know, give your different emotions a symbol. For instance, this one of greed, and they throw up a completely anti-Semitic, you know, caricature or something like that. And, or, you know, in this case, you know, it is, I mean, I, It's the Borat agenda. Throw the Jew down the well so that people can be free.
0: The Borat agenda. Well, they believe it, though. This is the problem.
1: They do believe it.
0: Yeah.
1: And so we can't, I don't want to be mucking around with any of these other questions until we confront this stuff and confront it consistently. And I think, unfortunately, too many Republicans are still operating under the assumption that, hey, this is actually politically beneficial for us because they're saying crazy stuff. The same kind of reaction, quite frankly, that we saw here in Virginia when Jay Jones' text came out about him fantasizing about killing Republicans. Guess what? He won by 8 points. And so this is the thing that I think that needs to change in the Republican rhetoric. They need to understand that these people are serious. They need to take them seriously, and they have to deal with them as a serious problem, not as a sideshow, not as a joke. And they need to understand the Democratic establishment that was for so many years so strong that, you know, did whatever Nancy wanted them to do. And, you know, she kept these people kind of locked in their own box and gave them little, you know, projects to focus on. That Democratic Party is no more. They will not hold back this tidal wave.
0: And last comment for you to respond to, Ben. That's why I think the SAVE Act and Senator Lee should go to the side. That's why I think the normal, regular order and appropriations ought to go to the side. The Democrats are going to shut down the government come the fall. They ought to pass a reconciliation for the entire government, but at least the Pentagon for 3 years, because the other party is not serious about the West and about America.
1: They're not, and they're not going to be there when it needs to be defended. It's kind of a thing that I've been arguing for 2 years now. There is too much assumption on the American right that the 2024 election was decisive and represented a definitive win, that we are not going to have some kind of situation where one of these people ends up in J.D. Vance's job in 2 years, which is very possible. I mean, really, you know, like, I don't think the DSA may not be able to elect a president yet. But
0: right. Reports are coming in of explosions in Sirak, Iran, near the Strait of Hormuz. You think we did it? Pulled the trigger on pushing them back?
1: I think we did.
0: And that would be a good thing.
1: Well, it would bear out what we were talking about at the beginning of our segment.
0: Yes.
1: But certainly, you know, I think, like I said, the president's fed up. He's had enough of this. He doesn't like people who just lie and completely go back on their word, especially in such short order. And I expect him to fire back and to, you know, we may be in a position here where we're talking next week about them resuming a lot of this and going after targets, quite frankly, that they did not go after before.
0: They hit one bridge on one freighter, and I bet you our three JDAMs or whatever we sent hit exactly what they were intended for. You think so, Ben?
1: Yeah, I mean, I have a lot more confidence in our aim.
0: Yeah, and I hope that report is true. Ben Domenech, thank you. Coming up, America, John Andrasik. Don't go anywhere. Jim Talon ahead as well, right here on The Hugh Hewitt Show.
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0: the answer. Breaking news.
1: California lawmakers are considering a proposal that would make the state the first to provide taxpayer-funded paid leave for elective abortions. Under Governor Gavin Newsom's proposed budget, California teachers could receive up to 14 weeks of paid pregnancy leave. The proposal also includes paid leave for termination of pregnancy, prompting debate over whether taxpayer-funded benefits should apply in those cases. Cleanup efforts are continuing at the scene in the fire in Boyle Heights that is now knocked down but remains a major mess. Tons of rotting food are still inside the massive cold storage warehouse. The LA fire chief says his crews managed to save half the facility. However, the entire structure suffered at least some smoke and water damage. Experts from the Los Angeles Fire Department are in Venezuela to help look for survivors after a devastating set of earthquakes. Members of the International Urban Search and Rescue Team departed last night. Hundreds of people are confirmed dead, and thousands are either injured or trapped in the rubble following those earthquakes. Now here's National Weather Service meteorologist Andrew Rourke with your answer weather forecast.
2: High temperatures will remain on the cool side. We're looking at mid to upper 60s at the beaches, 70s across the coast. But the valleys will warm up to the mid-70s and even some lower 80s toward the Woodland Hills area.
1: 77 for L.A. right now. It's 76 in Anaheim. Larry Marino on the answer. With breaking news and talk you can trust. 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
11: Welcome back, America. A signature song of my next guest, John Androsik of Five for Fighting. And John is back. Welcome, John. I haven't talked to you since you performed with former hostage Elon. And now you're going to the USS Nimitz, which is still underway. I have never been on an underway carrier. Have you before?
12: I have not, Hugh. I've performed on the NCAA basketball game on a carrier that was docked. But yeah, it's on its way to New York Harbor, and they're going to anchor, and we're going to hop on the ferry, and I'll spend the night on the Nimitz, and on the 4th I'll be singing with Alone, playing piano for our sailors, our first responders, our 9/11 heroes, NYPD, Gold Star family, so it should be wonderful.
11: That's going to be a great show. The sailors will love it, and you will be assured of enough power. They do have their own nuclear power plant on board, so you're going to be able to amp up and go for it complete. How big is the crew that you got to get out to the ship for this performance?
12: You know, it's not too much. You know, just Alone's coming with his brother. You know, I have my kind of tech guys, a producer. We're bringing our own sound man, and kind of just me, very bare bones. We're bringing a videographer to shoot it so we can kind of share it with the country afterwards. And I'm bringing my kids, of course. It's a highlight of a lifetime. It's an honor of a lifetime to do this. So thank you to the Navy. Thank you to Mike Waltz, who was critical in making this happen, our wonderful ambassador to the UN, and truly honored to do this, Hugh.
11: Yeah, it's fabulous. Fetching Mrs. Hewitt to spend a night on a carrier underway, takes the cot out, the plane that is the plane that you remember President W. Bush, George W. Bush, flew out in the aftermath of the invasion of Iraq that he landed. You land on it, you're absorbed with the sailors all day long, you have a fabulous time. Not easy on the back, John. I know you're a young man, but you got to be careful watching your head as you go up and down those things. How long will the set be for, and who else is going to perform with you that day?
12: Well, I've been spending the last month on a tour bus, so the bunk might be an upgrade, I'll tell you that. But yeah, I'm just going to do Superman with Alone on the Nimitz. They'll be going back and forth from the Nimitz to the Kearsarge, where the Vice President will be, the Secretary of the Navy will give remarks, the Navy Band will be playing, they'll have an amazing flyby, the pageantry. You know, this is part of Fleet Week, New York City, the 250th anniversary, of course, for our wonderful nation. And then I'll be closing the program with God Bless America, a cappella, surrounded by sailors who hopefully will be singing at the top of their lungs, and as I said, Gold Star family, 9/11 heroes, and my kids, so it'll be a family affair.
11: That's a terrific date. Now, John Androzic, you said you're on a tour bus. I thought that was relegated to the past. Is this like Almost Famous, the movie, the tour that you're on right now? Are you going to jump off the roof into a pool?
12: Those were 30 years ago. No, we're all about health shakes and yoga and whatever it takes to get us to the next gig. So we're in Tulsa today. We got four or five more shows left. I'll literally be going for my last show, hopping on a plane, flying to New York, zipping onto the Nimitz and celebrating our nation. So I wish you could be with me, man. You know,
11: I'm going to see you when you get up to Maine. I think we're going to see you when you get up to Maine. But I'm curious about one last detail of playing for the military. When you've done a lot of USO shows before. Have you done one at sea before?
12: No, I have not. You know, as mentioned, I did perform on the aircraft carrier for the basketball game. It was harbored. President Obama was there, and again, that was very special. But to be out in the New York Harbor with the Statue of Liberty on the 250th birthday of our nation, it's again, you just got to pinch me. I'm so honored, and thank you again to the Navy for having me. You know, they are incredible. Our sailors are incredible. Our Marines, I spent so many days with our incredible Marines, and just to be able to thank them personally alone is an honor in itself.
11: I am looking forward to the video of this. Don't skimp on the videography when you go over there. Make sure it's not one handheld recording iPhone, but make sure you get the people over there like you did in Israel and in Ukraine and in other places that you've gone to show support for freedom and solidarity with that. John Androzic, always good to see you. Follow John on X at John Androzic, and you will be treated to an amazing performance on July 4th. 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
21: He's used us in amazing ways. He's used you in amazing ways. I believe that the Lord is continuing to open doors, and we're going to continue to move forward. So my prayer is that RLN will keep reaching more people with truth and equipping them as believers in the Lord Jesus Christ and pointing them to this generation for His glory.
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11: Hugh Hewitt, joined now by former United States Senator Jim Talent, he of the Reagan Institute for the Peace Through Strength, board member there. Jim Talent, welcome back. Yesterday, Iran broke the MOU. They attacked, the IRGC attacked a freighter flagged by Singapore. They hit it. They hit it in the bridge. No one was killed, but they damaged the freighter. What ought the president to do in response?
22: Well, I would strike back, probably proportionately. You know, I don't think you can understand anything going on in the Strait unless... I don't think we can understand it unless we keep firmly in our minds that Iran has suffered a strategic defeat in the last year. I mean, before that, they were an aggressive and powerful nation state that controlled Syria, Lebanon, Gaza, much of Yemen. And now their capabilities have been reduced essentially to subnational level. Well, they're like the Houthis. And they want to rebuild. And what have they got? They've got an agreement that lets them move oil through the strait for the next 5 months. That's not going to do it. So they're trying to use the one piece of leverage they've got, which is their ability to threaten the strait, control Syria, Lebanon, Gaza, much.

0: is getting them some large lump sum of money that enables them to begin putting together the strategy of the last 25 years, which is now in shambles.
1: You know, Senator Talent, I have been reading Churchill's World War II memoirs with Dr. Larry Arnn on the Hillsdale Dialogue, which is coming up next hour. And not this week, but in the following week after next. So it's 2 weeks from today. We will be talking about the Finest Hour speech. Right before he gave that speech, he sent a note to the Dominions, Australia, New Zealand, South Africa, and he said, hey, we're in this to win it. The greatest danger we face is that they bomb our aircraft factories at night. He wasn't worried about the fighters going down, though it was a grievous blow whenever they lost a RAF pilot. But he needed to keep making the airplanes, or they would be overwhelmed by the Germans. They can't make the missiles now. They can't make the drones. No. That's all gone. Isn't that the thing we're overlooking?
0: I think a lot of people are overlooking it, Hugh, because, I mean, look, not all of it is in bad faith. I think there's a lot of people, and you and I agree with them about everything, or almost everything, who were hoping this would result in the collapse of the Iranian regime. I think the collapse is inevitable. I just don't know how imminent it is. But the point is, the facts on the ground have changed. The correlation of forces, as the Soviets used to talk about it, has changed. And I think the Iranians are starting to come to terms with that themselves, realizing where they're at and understanding, again, their whole strategy the last 25 years, all the years I lived with it when I was in the Senate, it's gone now. So they're a problem now that we can manage. And I think what the president's trying to do is stabilize oil prices over the next 5 or 6 months. I agree with what you asked or mentioned to Mark Montgomery. I think it was yesterday, it might have been Wednesday. That, look, we get through the end of the year, and then it's a whole new ballgame. So, but I do think we can't let them just strike at things without imposing costs. So,
1: I did want to bring up to you Secretary Rubio and Vice President Vance. I am not of the opinion that they are at odds. I actually think they're working hand in glove. They actually share staff. I don't know if people know this. They share staff between the National Security Council and the Vice President's office.
0: They do.
1: I don't think they're in conflict with each other. I think they have different jobs and emphasize different things, but I'd be amazed if they weren't talking every day. What do you think?
0: Oh, I agree with that. And here I will say to you that personal friendship and this sort of thing matters. And from everything I can tell and everything I've heard, they are friends and they're both honorable people. I think when Rubio said, look, I'm not going to run for president if you do, I think he meant that. Now, either we don't know what is going to happen in the next 2 years. We don't know what the president's going to say about all that. They don't know that either. I think Vance is clearly the front runner, and Rubio would clearly be a fallback if Vance falters. And I think Vance is going to be given the opportunity to show he can do the job, get the nomination, and win. If he's in trouble, I think they'll talk about it and decide what to do. But no, I do not see this as some kind of a Byzantine power struggle at all between the two of them. I think Vance has been given a very hard job, and Rubio is trying to help him, or at the very least, not make it more difficult for him.
1: So, Senator, last question is to the politics of this week. The Democratic Party went flying over the left cliff, Thelma and Louise style, on Tuesday night, along with Hawami in New Jersey, El Sayed, Graham Platner, the self-professed communist in Maine, who's a radical anti-Semite. They just lost. There's another one in Denver running against Diane DeGette, who you may have served with. My goodness, she's been in Congress for 30 years. All of these people are out there, and I think the Democratic Party is now stapled to Mondami and his anti-Israel, anti-Semitic stance. How do they possibly govern with that kind of radicalism?
0: It's going to be very, very difficult. As other left-of-center parties are finding out, in other Western democracies, and I'm normally, as far as elections are concerned, I'm normally a glasses half empty guy. And I'm not saying this year is going to be good for the Republicans. But I've thought for months and months that people who think it's going to be good for the Democrats have not considered the vast amount of material that they have given the Republicans to use in the next 4 or 5 months. And this is one of them. I mean, this stuff doesn't go away, you. I mean, I don't have to tell you that.
1: And well, I want to know if you think, does it matter to a

0: Western congressman or to a congressman out in California who's running in one of the new districts against a Republican, what Democrats in New York and New Jersey and Michigan and Maine are saying, does it actually matter? Can you nationalize a House race?
1: Yes, you can. And obviously, a congressman in that position is going to want to try and keep it from mattering. But he's going to be trying to hit his Republican opponent with things that are happening nationally that he thinks the voters don't like. So you see, you immediately come back. I mean, the instant they say something about the president's ballroom or something, which is, I don't have a problem with the president, Bob, but something that they think voters won't like about Trump, then they're going to pull up Mom Donnie. They're going to pull up Newsom and all this fraud. I mean, there's just a lot of material. It's a target-rich environment out there, you.
0: I am not a pessimist either. I'm glad to know that Jim Talent isn't as well about November. It's going to be hard fought. We'll keep you posted every day here. Senator Talent, have a great weekend as we get ready for the semi-sesquicentennial. Don't go anywhere, America. I'll be right back with Tarzan and Joe.
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0: As America approaches its 250th, here's a question. 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
0: Show Tarzana Joe, as in TarzanaJoe.com. Hello, Joe.
8: Hello, Hugh. You know, in April, or it could have been March, I did a poem that said the 4th of July would be upon us before we know it, and it's before we know it.
0: Yes, it is.
8: In 10 score years plus 50, since we've marched forth from our founding, I find the country that we've made without a doubt astounding. In all the years and kingdoms since the moment of creation, a people took a document and made from it a nation. Of all the revolutions, none have turned out greater, for our revolutionaries honored their creator. Respecting populations who want liberty to live must know that rights and liberties are only God's to give. The state must then protect those rights, nurture them and seal them, but never have the power to usurp or repeal them. This was a grand ambition, subject to great strains, and in the days before us, it's a challenge that remains. For if we want their pledges and their promises to keep, we need to be reminded that tyrants never sleep. The things they tell you will be free come at a mighty cost, and every new temptation is another freedom lost. So recognize the boundless grace that God has placed upon her, and to her future liberty, let's pledge our sacred honor. That's USA 250 by Tarzana Joe.
0: Joe, that's grand. That is a semi-sesquicentennial poem for the next 250 years. And the best thing is, Joe, because we're all going to live longer, in another 250 years, I think you just have to fiddle with the first line.
8: I got it.
0: Yeah, how many score was it this time? 10 score and 50?
8: 10 score plus 50.
0: Yeah. So I think you can adjust that for the meter. That's really grand. Is that going to be posted immediately? You're going to wait for the 4th at TarzanaJoe.com?
8: No, it'll be posted immediately. I could even do it again next week. I like it so much.
0: I like it so much, too. Joe, now tell me one thing. How are you spending your 4th?
8: Oh, we're getting together with friends. We're doing safe and sane barbecuing.
0: That's so not what we did when we were kids, Joe. Not even a couple of cherry bombs?
8: You see this finger here?
0: Yeah. Not going to do that. Well, Joe, at least...
8: That's 1968.
0: I thank you. As yesterday we found out, Admiral McRaven is a poet in his brand new book, which is called Duty, Honor, Country, and Life, A Tribute to the American Spirit. He's got a half dozen poems. So you share with one of our country's greatest warrior a predilection for rhyme and verse, and it's wonderful.
8: Well, Patton was a poet, too, so I think it's a long tradition of military poetry.
0: I didn't know that. All right, TarzanaJoe.com, and if you need a poem for any occasion, someone's getting married, you got to give a toast. You're the best man. You're the father of the bride. You're giving a retirement party or an anniversary fest. Go to TarzanaJoe.com and hit the I Need a Poem button and go there to read America's 250. Thank you, Joe.
8: Thank you, you.
0: I'll be right back, America. Dr. Larry Arnn is next on The Hugh Hewitt Show.
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13: With
10: KSRN News. I'm John Scott. The aftermath of a catastrophic earthquake. Venezuelan leader Delcy Rodriguez says the death toll has surpassed 900, with close to 3,000 injured.
13: In cities across northern Venezuela, neighbors help each other dig through rubble to search for loved ones after back-to-back earthquakes killed nearly 600 people and left thousands injured. Acting President Delcy Rodriguez announced the new toll early Friday, surrounded by government and military officials, as she welcomed the arrival of rescue crews from all over the world. "We're going to rescue the people who are trapped," she said. "We're working tirelessly on this task." The number of casualties is expected to climb, with thousands reported missing and frantic rescue efforts continuing. Rodriguez adds crews have rescued dozens of people, saying, "It brings us joy that they can embrace their families and loved ones." I'm Charles de Ledesma.
10: This is SRN News.
14: There are just 7 days till Independence Day, 4th of July. We're helping Troopathon send care packages to our troops overseas, our members of the military in all branches who won't be home for 4th of July.
15: Some people don't have a lot of family or no family at all. 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
20: 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Here's Pastor Rob Hazienza, senior pastor at Coral Ridge Presbyterian Church in Fort Lauderdale, Florida, and president of Coral Ridge Ministries, on why he feels America is a great country.
21: God, first I have to ask what made it great in the first place. And what made it great in the first place was the Great Awakening and the big, bold biblical preaching that happened all throughout colonial America leading up to the Declaration of Independence. 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
0: Good morning, Glory, and evening, Grace, America. 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But as we approach the 250th anniversary of the vote on the Declaration of Independence, I thought we would devote a program to the genius of America with Dr. Lurion, president of Hillsdale College. He is also the author of a book called The Founder's Key. He has made it part of his life's work to understand the Declaration, to understand Lincoln's reliance upon the Declaration, as well as a great half-American, Winston Churchill. So let's go way back to the Founder's Key, Dr. Arndt, to start this off. You studied that era. Why? Why were you attracted to that era and write that book and study with Harry Jaffa?
3: Well, I'm an American, and I grew up on stories of the American Revolution. I love the Lexington and Concord story where we took on the mighty British, very well told in this movie we've been talking about. And you know how we used different tactics than the British had ever encountered before, and they were the tactics of a free people spontaneously organizing themselves. And that's always been the strength of the American military. So I love those stories. And then, you know, I grew up in the, you know, in the 60s and 70s, and everything is controversial, not as controversial as right now, but everything is controversial. And the question is this a good country or not? And to identify what the country is, you have to figure out, the first thing you have to figure out is what is its final cause, for what does it stand? And the answer to that is in the Declaration of Independence. And Professor Jaffa, you know, grew up in New York, Jewish man, he fell in love with it through reading a book, a publication of the Lincoln-Douglas debates. And he watched Lincoln put that document to motion to deal with the crisis of the Civil War, which is our worst crisis, except for the Revolution. And, you know, I think the crisis in which we are today approaches those crises. So, of course, if you want to understand America, that's where you start, because that's where America started. And then it's a very unusual document because it gives the reasons for the country. It does. It has three purposes, and it's divided into three sections. It's about 1,400 words long. The first section is some universal principles applying to everyone, everyone who ever lived, any place. And then in the name of those principles, at the end, the third section, they do the formal act of forming a country, an act of treason against the former rulers, in the name of those principles. God appears four times, always in the discussion of those principles. At the very beginning and the very end is where they're located. First, God is the maker of the laws of nature and nature's God. Then he's the creator, like a founder. Then he's the supreme judge of the world, kind of fellow before whom lawyer Hewitt would argue. And finally, he's divine providence. That is the executive. And so God appears four times as all of the branches of government and the founder. And then the middle section describes the form of government that would be right. It is the form we have today. And it describes them negatively in describing these are the bad things the king has done. And what they amount to is he's interfered with representation. That's the constitutional way of saying government by consent. They can't do anything to you unless you elect them to do it. And they've interfered with separation of powers, the uniqueness of the American Constitution. Is that it manages, writes Madison, to draw all its authority from the great body of the people, but it does it in different ways at different times so that the three branches of government can be divided. And that way they all have an equal standing. The president is elected one way and the Congress in two different bodies, a second and a third way. And then the courts are appointed by them, and they have tenure in office during good behavior. And so that's the offenses of the king. There are some particular things he's done, like quartering troops and failing to defend the country. But the core offenses are all against those principles of government: representation, separation of powers, which includes the independent judiciary. And so what they're thinking, because they are the first people to work out these principles and put them into action. Never happened before, see. And by the time of the Declaration of Independence, their thinking is far advanced. They're already looking ahead to the Constitution, which is passed 11 years later. And so it is a marvelous encapsulation of the purpose and the manner of the government of the United States.
0: Now, what I try and teach my law students when I do the Declaration, and most con law classes begin in 1803 with Marbury versus Madison. Mine begins in 1770 because you've got to understand the Declaration, understand the Constitution. You got to understand the Constitution to get to Marbury versus Madison and the extension of the court's authority. But in that section wherein are detailed George III's crime, there is a particular line that sings to me. He has sent out great armies of officials to eat up our wealth and our freedom. And I'm paraphrasing it from memory. But it's the idea of bureaucrats. He sent bureaucrats everywhere. This has been forgotten. You didn't mention it. I just want to make a note that the Declaration specifically inveighed against bureaucracy.
3: He has sent among us swarms of officials
0: swarms,
3: to harass our people and eat up their substance.
0: And if that is not true today about the administrative state, nothing is.
3: Current California. Oh, yeah. No, that's right. And that's, that's a technique of rule, right? If people ever watched the great movie, The Lives of Others, one of the best totalitarian movies ever made. It was Bill Buckley's favorite movie at the end of his life.
0: Oh, I didn't know that.
3: It's about a Stasi official in East Germany. And at the end, after it's over, it has a nice ending. It's not a gloomy movie. Words come up on the screen to say that in East Germany, and before communism fell, one citizen in six was a member of the secret police. And that meant every time you went out to dinner, you were surrounded by them. If you had guests over for dinner in your home, you couldn't be sure unless you knew them extremely well whether they were or not, and maybe not even then.
0: Not even then.
3: And so the point is there, the five are working to pay so that the one can spy on them, interest them. And the movie, I will tell you, opens. And see, this is, and remember, when somebody says that without representing you or being elected, we can govern you in all cases whatsoever. And that was a shameful moment in the British House of Commons when they passed that law regarding America, right? But once you do that, then the next thing you know, they can do whatever they want, right? And they'll have some reason for it that they think is, they will say is good for everybody. But that's where you're going. That's what can happen. See, you said a week ago when we were talking about current affairs that the public employee unions are very influential in California.
0: Correct.
3: Well, they have an interest, don't they? And they deploy enormous resources in politics to get their way and influence elections. And you know, if you just count everything up together, they've got something like that. The modern administrative state has half the resources of the country at its disposal.
0: And I would argue in California, it probably has more. And in a somewhat sinister fashion, it has the youth because of the vastness of the California education system and the fact that it operates out of Sacramento and it operates poorly out of Sacramento, and the teachers' unions come ahead of the kids. And therefore, it's a very difficult cycle to break when you get there. But there's hope. I'm in the Relief Factor studio. I want to remind you that even though it's Friday, I'm getting ready for hopefully a long trundle on Saturday. And I'm hoping on that long trundle that I have no minor aches and pains, which I think will be the case because I took it in the first hour. And I've been taking it all week long, and I've been taking it for almost 14 years. 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
0: Welcome back, America. I'm Hugh Hewitt, joined by Dr. Larry Arnn, the Oakdale Dialogue Special Edition, commemorating our 250th birthday. Dr. Arnn, when I was last at Montebello, I had arranged to go early and be met by the director. And because I was running the Nixon Museum at the time, there's a fraternity there. And so I got to see the upstairs room. I got to see the restoration that David Rubenstein had paid for. It was a fabulous thing. And I learned then that they assert that the Declaration is the model for the so-called Declaration of Independence of more than 80 other countries around the nation, around the world. And the United Nations backed that up. If you look it up in the in any AI engine, that more than half of the countries in the world look to our declaration as their model for their declaration, though their governance is not always constitutional governance. What was Jefferson working from? Or if you want to be more expansive in your credit, everyone at the convention, but especially Adams and Franklin, what were they working from? What was the legacy that they were using to craft their argument?
3: Well, there are two answers to that question. One is, Jefferson was an extremely well-read man. I've been to Montesquieu's chateau, and the claim that they make there is that Montesquieu owned and had read every book. You can't do that anymore, but too many books now, but he had read everything, they say. Well, Jefferson could make that claim. So he's in Paris, and during the time of the writing of the Constitution, and his friend James Madison wrote and said, send me some books to get ready for the Constitutional Convention. And the number that he sent was over 175. And Madison apparently read them. You know, they were very well-read men. If you read the Federalist Papers, you will see that, right? They have reflected on the classics and the medievals and their figures in the Renaissance. So that's one answer. The second answer is Jefferson writes a letter about how he went about it. And he said he consulted no book or pamphlet. He said, I was expressing the harmonizing sentiments of the day. Now, where were they to be found? They were to be found, first of all, there were two books that most any household had in it, if they had any books, in the from the American Revolution, at least through the Lincoln-Douglas debates. One was the King James Bible.
0: Correct.
3: And one was the works of William Shakespeare.
0: Yep.
3: And so, you know, and there are a lot of books around, right? Montesquieu was particularly heavily read. He was the great separation of powers philosopher. And they argue about him in particular in the Federalist Papers, because the Anti-Federalists are saying that he favors small republics, and the Federalists say, okay, that proves too much, because the smallest state is bigger than the largest republic that Montesquieu indicated would be good. Big old country, you know, can get bigger, they hoped. So, they were very well-read people, but then they had these town halls, right? I mean, self-government, and by 1763, so the American Revolution, America starts in 1609, is that the right date? 1607, one of those two, in Jamestown. The English immigration begins then. And from then until 1763, we were pretty much left to our own devices. Our film tells about that. Salutary.
0: Revolutionary America. The name of the film is Revolutionary America. Right. It's, it may be in theaters still, and it will be on some streaming platforms. Go ahead.
3: And what did we do? We built this very elaborate system of representative government, starting from the bottom up, as the Constitution indicates government should work, although it's now centralized in ways that I think are not good. I mean, hugely. And so town halls get together and argue. And, you know, if you go into Faneuil Hall in Boston, a historic place where the first arguments that led to the Declaration of Independence were most intensely waged, it's a two-story thing. You know, there's a balcony, right? And so on the floor level and up on the balcony, there are people standing up and talking, and everybody could hear, and the place was packed. And they're arguing about, you know, everything from picking up the rubbish to the water supply to the Tea Party and the American Revolution. And so we were used to that. We had more of that than anywhere in the world. And so when Jefferson sat down to write this, he was talking to a populace that was thinking about stuff like this. Understood that they had rights, had no experience of any kind of government except by people they had elected.
0: And a population that was a frontier population. I know that there are developed cities like Philadelphia and Boston and, to a lesser extent, Williamsburg. But it's still a frontier. It's still a dangerous country. It's an adventure to live in America until well into the 19th century. I think that animates Jefferson somewhat. To be a Virginian is to live a long distance from your neighbor. You have to run your own farm, your own.
3: And see, one of the reasons Jefferson became so prominent was because the revolution really became intense in Boston and, to a lesser extent, in New York City, big port cities, right? Well, the other big state is Virginia, and that's plantations and farms, right? Lots of commerce with Great Britain, which consumed its agricultural products and sent back manufactured products, right? So how are you going to unite the country? And John Adams, who's one of the shrewdest Americans who ever lived, he figured out we got to promote Washington and Jefferson. And Washington, because he never commanded a big bunch of troops, but gosh, didn't he look like he could. And it turned out he finally could. But he's from Virginia. And then Jefferson could write like a dream. You know, the Declaration of Independence is very beautiful. After the Declaration, my favorite thing he ever wrote is the last paragraph of something he wrote in 1774 called The Summary View of the Rights of British North America. And the first two sentences are just beautiful. He says, because, you know, they're addressing, everybody addresses the king with great respect, especially early when the British start doing things, it gives rise to a pamphlet war and letters to the addresses to the throne and the parliament, pleading and making their case and arguing with each other too. And when Jefferson takes up his pen, it gets harder. And the last paragraph begins, "Let those flatter who fear, sire, it is not an American art."
0: All right, we'll come back. We're going to come back and talk about George. Don't go anywhere, America, because there is an antagonist in all this. He's the last king of America, to quote the title of the book by a mutual friend of Dr. Arne and mine, Lord Andrew Roberts, who's as skilled a craftsman as at work today. And his most recent big book about old things is called The Last King of America. We'll talk about what George missed under his nose. You know, miles away across the Atlantic. Stay tuned.
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11: Wildfire rebuilding efforts are leading to job growth in Los Angeles County. Tammy Trujillo reports. In May, the county added 2,300 construction jobs. Postings for new construction jobs were also up 45% compared to May of last year. A report by the Los Angeles County Economic Development Corporation says it's an indication that rebuilding in Pacific Palisades and Altadena is helping the local economy. Motion picture and sound recording also added 2,800 jobs, but the total number of jobs in the industry is down by 6,700 compared to a year ago. In all, LA County added about 9,000 jobs in May. I'm Tammy Trujillo.
12: Supreme Court is ruling in favor of Monsanto and its parent company, Bayer. Here's Mark Mayfield.
13: Justices restricted Americans' ability to sue pesticide makers over alleged health problems stemming from their products with Thursday's 7-2 ruling. It reined in thousands of lawsuits pursued in state courts that accused Bayer of failing to warn users that the active ingredient in its Roundup weed killer causes cancer.
12: Now here's National Weather Service meteorologist Andrew Rourke with your answer weather forecast.
15: High temperatures will remain on the cool side. We're looking at mid to upper 60s at the beaches, 70s across the coast. But the valleys will warm up to the mid-70s and even some lower 80s toward the Woodland Hills area.
12: Right now it is 77 degrees in downtown L.A., also 77 in Fullerton. Larry Marino on The Answer with breaking news and talk you can trust. There are just 7 days till Independence Day, 4th of July. We're helping Troop-A-Thon send care packages to our troops overseas, our members of the military in all branches who won't be home for 4th of July.
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0: Welcome back, America. It's a special Hillsdale Dialogue celebrating our 250th birthday. More importantly, the ideas that animated it. Dr. Arnold, as I went into the break, I mentioned that our mutual friend, Lord Andrew Roberts, wrote The Last King of America about George III. I thought it was a fabulous book. Much more complicated man than is presented in the Broadway musical Hamilton, though the arrogance is there. What do you think he missed about America that made him obtuse or indifferent to what was happening here?
3: Well, he thought that he was born to rule, and that imposed a duty on him as much as it imposed on his subjects. Remember, they weren't called citizens, they were called subjects. This birthright citizenship controversy where you are wrong. You're wrong, as George III was wrong, because they mistake citizens for subjects. If you're born in a place where people are subjects, then the king can lay claim to you. But if you're a citizen, you got to join up. And so that's the difference. That's the distinction. But yeah, he was just wrong about that. And remember, his whole life, right? He's a German. The British monarchy is the most stable of all the European monarchies, which means unstable often, but more stable. And so they have a peaceful transition from the heirs of Henry VIII, am I getting that right?
0: Yes.
3: To
0: the Stuarts.
3: The Germans.
0: And then to the Germans.
3: Yeah, and he's a German aristocrat, and he succeeds by birth, and his son will succeed after him, did. And so that's the difference, right? Thomas Jefferson says, no, nobody is born to rule another. Just think of the beauty of Abraham Lincoln's, his aphorisms, right? They're Euclidean poems. They're like geometry and they're like poetry both. As I would not be a slave, so I would not be a master. To me, that is the meaning of democracy. And without that, there is no democracy. See?
0: That is beautiful, but what happened to Burke, who was inveighing against Lord North and everybody else who's running? Because there is a part of it.
3: Our friend Andrew is a member of the House of Lords, and if he had been a member of the House of Lords in 1776, he would probably be Edmund Burke, who was a friend of the American Revolution and a friend of the monarchy, as was the greatest statesman of the age, who just turned out not to be in the cabinet that George III picked. Both Pitt, father and son, the Pitts, were both understood the claims of the American Revolution and thought that they should be accommodated, right? And, Winston Churchill succeeds them. Winston Churchill, of course, knew well and served with George V and George VI, named after George III and George I and II. And so he Churchill says on the 4th of July, 1918, in a speech in London, when we're allies in this First World War, the Declaration of Independence, he says, is not only an American document. It grew up on the banks of the Thames, the river that runs through London, into Oxford. He would repeat this, by the way, in his great Iron Curtain speech in 1946 with Harry Truman there that announced the beginning of the Cold War. And he says, by it, the Declaration of Independence, Churchill says, we lost an empire, but by learning its lessons, we have now preserved an empire. And that means that Britain was not claiming anymore after the American Revolution that because the king was born to rule, the subjects have to do what he says. And they had stopped saying that extensively, at least, inside Britain, but they thought they could say that to the colonists. You know, what was it, Grenville or Townshend, one of those two idiots who were key advisors to the king, and Lord North was the third. He says to Ben Franklin, you are the children, and we are the mother country, and you must do what we say. And Ben Franklin, who, you know, could get along with nearly anybody, wrote back to the Parliament and said, wrote back to the Continental Congress. He was representing us then in London as this run-up to the Revolutionary War. He writes back and says, well, there's going to be a war. We're never going to agree about it. That's the point. Yeah. If no one may be rightly governed except by his consent, then that's dispositive.
0: And that made the revolution inevitable. When we come back, we talk about the man who made it possible, Washington. Stay tuned, America. I'm Hugh Hill with Dr. Larry Arnn on a special Hillsdale Dialogue about our 250th birthday.
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0: Did you know there's an investment account that's been around since 1888 and most people have never heard about it until recently? It's not stocks, it's not crypto, it's a trust that was created over a century ago and it's been averaging 29% returns for the past 25 years. To put that into perspective, it beat Apple, it beat Amazon, it beat Microsoft over that same period. BlackRock has over $2 billion parked here. JP Morgan, Bank of America, some of the biggest banks in the world have been quietly using this for decades, and they've never mentioned it to regular people. 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
12: Welcome back, America. I'm Hugh Hewitt with Dr. Larry Arn, a special edition of the Hilldale Dialogue devoted to our 250th birthday. Dr. Arn, I want to remind everyone, Revolutionary America is the movie that Hillsdale made that begins in 1763 and goes all the way through the framing of the Constitution. You can find it on streaming platforms. You can find it in theaters, perhaps, even on this weekend. It is magnificent. You ought to do it. It ought to be seen by every student in America and their parents and teachers. George Washington was not present when the Declaration was voted on July 4th or signed on August 2nd. I don't know if you know this, Dr. Arn, there's a big celebration of signing day in Put-in Bay in Ohio because the war with the Brits really end up being finished off at the Battle of Lake Erie in 1813, and it's a 40 years war. But Washington was not there for the Declaration of Independence. He was in the field. But had there been no Washington, there would have been no 10th anniversary, no 50th, 100th, 150th, no bicentennial, no 250th. Why was Washington the indispensable man?
3: Well, because he performed, right? He was picked because he looked like he might, you know, and who else did? He's a very good-looking man, you know, big, tall man, wore his uniform to the Continental Congress on the day he was picked. But then what did he prove in the war? First of all, he was personally extremely brave. He left brave people open-mouthed things he did on the battlefield, sometimes with his amazing calmness under direct fire, sometimes with his energy and loud voice. He whipped the troops to turn around and fight at the battle. But then what did he prove in the war? First of all, he was personally extremely brave.

0: is amazing, right? So he had courage. The second thing was he had moderation. George Washington, we could not stand toe-to-toe with the British for most of the Revolutionary War. We were not drilled. And so what he did was figure out a strategy, you know, step by step, because he's learning while he went, of using the fact of the land and that we were at home and they were not, to consume time and the British Army. Another quality he had was because he was so self-restrained. What I think is Washington, if you put all the stories you know together about Washington, he was a very explosive individual, and he kept it under control. And people would see flashes of it and think there's a volcano in there, but it only got out when he wanted it to. And they trusted him because of that. They watched him suffer alongside them. He had amazing endurance. At Valley Forge, in our Revolutionary America film, that's very well told. It's comparable what the troops did at Valley Forge, because they didn't have any. Some of them were just living with a spare blanket around them, and it was a hard winter, and they were freezing, and they didn't have food. They're starving, right? And George Washington and Martha Washington came to the camp and brought food, passed it out. And Washington is constantly, he was a man of immense dignity, but also he was constantly pleading with the Congress on behalf of the troops. And we weren't very well organized. We didn't feed them properly or support them properly until long after the war. And so he had that, right? And then finally, at the end, he was bold. He was bold from time to time, but especially in the Battle of Yorktown, because the only time in the war he did this, he got the French Navy off the coast of Virginia, Yorktown, where in Virginia, and he could never rely on them. They were allies, but they'd run off down to the West Indies and deck stuff down there that the French had down there, and he never knew for sure whether they're going to show up or not. And he had a French army that would come and go. And so he got Cornwallis bottled up at Yorktown, and the French Navy won a battle, and the British Navy couldn't relieve them. And then he put every resource at his disposal. He put every man, he put all his diplomatic arts, and he besieged Cornwallis at Yorktown and starved him out, and repelled many attempts to break out. And that's the one place where he risked everything, and that's the final important battle, because that's where he won the Revolutionary War.
1: So I don't know if it's apocryphal. Is it apocryphal that when George III heard he laid down his command and went back to his farm, that he declared and that he is the greatest man in the world? Is that apocryphal or is that true?
0: Well, it's the question, the answer to that is slightly tangled, because it's a very old story from the time, and so and it's a very persistent story, but you can't quite find the source, and that's because George III is said to have said to the Prime Minister, who said to him, "Sire, you have to call a peace conference." And it took forever to get that called, and then forever to get the peace concluded, such as it was. As you say, it went on until 1813. And George III is reported to have said, "George Washington will not know how to be a king. He will be a tyrant, and they will want me back." So in other words, he's making the deduction from history that conquerors become kings.
1: Yep.
0: Right? And the Prime Minister replies, "I understand that General Washington has retired from the army and gone home to his farm." George III is reported to have said, "If he did that, he's the greatest man in the world." And he was. He was the greatest man in the world.
1: We'll pause there. We'll be back for one more segment with Dr. Arn on this special. Enjoy this weekend coming up, this 250th anniversary of the

0: Our anniversaries of this significance are few and far between. I hope you have something more planned than hot dogs and fireworks. If you can, get out and see Revolutionary America. I hope it's still in the theater, but you'll find it on a streaming platform somewhere. I'll come back with the question for Dr. Arnn. Will there be a 500th? I don't even know what we call that. Quincentennial? We'll find out. Stay tuned.
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6: Welcome back, America. I'm Hugh Hewitt, all things Hillsdale at hillsdale.edu. Don't forget Revolutionary America, their movie about from 1763 until the ratification of the Constitution. Therein is the story of our 250th anniversary of our birthday. Dr. Arne, you and I have lived through the bicentennial, and now the 250th. We'll be long gone to our reward and meet our maker before the 500th, if there is one. Do you think there will be a quincentennial?
7: The future, though imminent, is obscure. And so you can't know the future. You can know a little bit about the present. You can know a lot about the past, and from those you can deduce eternity. So long as there is a nature, the laws of nature and of nature's God will prevail. And that means as long as there are humans, the Declaration of Independence cannot pass away. Might be we'll lose our country, might be a million things might happen, but that cannot change. And that's, in his greatest speech on the 150th anniversary of the Declaration, Calvin Coolidge in the penultimate paragraph talks about change, how much change there is and how much advance there is in America, in 1926. He says, if all men are created equal, that is final. If they are endowed by the Creator with inalienable rights, that is final. From those principles, there is no advance possible. There is only going backwards.
6: But we could. Is there another place on the planet poised to succeed with that principle set as we have succeeded with that principle set. I mean, we overcame enslavement. We won the Civil War. We won two great world wars. We won the Cold War. We're in the Cold War, too. Is there another place on the planet that you think has the stuff of which the Declaration was made here and made more perfect here?
7: Well, one hopes for Africa, which is growing very much and which is not so well organized as West. Just remember, the principles are, you know, they're perfect, the principles. We're not in potential anywhere, right? I mean, right now, if you look at the world, it's a problem, right? China is the most, well, India is a bright spot. I hope.
6: Yes.
7: I pray for India. It has a representative form. You know, it's a massive, big old mess of a country, big and most populous country now, and also young. It's going to keep growing. But it has representative institutions, and that's good. And so, you should remember, since we're saluting America, America is right now impossible absent an apocalypse, because there isn't a new world unsettled.
6: That's it. COVID's been settled. We got here just in time. Dr. Larry Arnn, have a happy 250th celebration at Hillsdale. Thank you for this special on our 250th birthday. America, I'll talk to you on Monday on the next Hugh Hewitt Show.
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11: SRN News, I'm John Scott. The U.S. has struck Iran to respond to a drone attack a day earlier on a cargo ship. It happened in the Strait of Hormuz, a provocation President Trump said violated the ceasefire. U.S. Central Command said the military struck missile and drone locations and coastal radar sites in Iran. Secretary of State Rubio says the State Department and Pentagon will be working together to provide humanitarian aid to the victims of the twin Venezuelan earthquakes.
12: We've already stood up our disaster response teams at the Department of State and our humanitarian efforts. It's something we did very well in Jamaica after that storm, and it's something we're really prepared to do now. So I've already spoken to Secretary Hegseth. The Department of War is going to have to play a big logistical role here, because they have the ability to land in challenging places.
11: Over 900 people have died. This is SRN News.
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15: Hey, everybody, welcome to the Happiness Hour on the Dennis Prager Show. Every week at this time, come hell or high water, lice, vermin, bloody water, frogs, hail, smiting of the firstborn, we talk about happiness this hour. And now I invite you to join me in singing our theme. It's the happy, happy, happy, happy hour. Yes, it is. It's the happy, happy, happy, happy hour. Yep. Happy people make the world better, and the world is made worse disproportionately by unhappy people. You have a moral duty to be as happy as possible, or at least to act at you. It's a duty you have to everybody around you and to the world. Today's topic is moods, and the notion that if you're in a bad mood, then by golly, you're unhappy, and that's the way it is, and you just let it overtake you, and frequently act out as a result of it. So I'm telling you that there is no way to be happy if you can't fight your moods. Everybody gets into a bad mood. The difference between the moody and the non-moody is not that the non-moody never get into a bad mood. That's what you moody think. Everybody has to fight them. If you are more prone than others, then you have a bigger fight than others. But you see, others may have other fights in other areas of life. Everybody has to fight their nature. Everybody.
5: In a world where more and more people decide what's right and wrong based on how they feel, what happens when feelings become the only moral standard? 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It's Timeless Wisdom with Dennis Prager right here on AM 870, The Answer.
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14: Larry Elder here, the sage from South Central, the prince of Pico Union, the czar of common sense, the great Eldersky, Don Lorenzo. Welcome to the program. No Victor Kretz allowed because we've got a country to save.

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1: 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Growth in the Trump economy continues to defy the so-called experts. Gavin Newsom, who opposes the California wealth tax, suddenly proposes a, wait for it, national billionaires tax. He saw what happened on Tuesday and quickly pivoted even further to the left. Moderate Democrats, whatever that is these days, are scared to death by the rise of the socialists in their party. People like James Carville, who bragged about having Trump derangement syndrome, created these radicals. Zoran Mamdani fulfills a campaign promise to freeze the rent of New Yorkers. The bill will come due later. Don Lemon says CNN eventually realized Trump was playing them because Trump knew that CNN knew he was good for ratings. At least 920 people are dead after two powerful earthquakes in Venezuela. For perspective, adjust that for our population, that would be 11,200 dead. That's how serious this is. Graham Platner says rich people have stolen and hoarded their wealth. Poor WNBA star Caitlin Clark, she's great, she's heterosexual, she's rich, she's white. What's not to hate? All of this and more, 888-971-SAGE, 888-971-7243. Let's start with the economy, shall we? This is on CNBC, number 35.
2: All right. Personal income for the month of May, almost twice expectations, comes out up 7 cents. Strongest number since January of 24, equals where we were about a year ago in July.
1: I guess you're going to have to postpone the celebration for the recession that Trump allegedly was causing because of the war against Iran. This is Associated Press, holding it in my baby brown libertarian fingers. Headline, U.S. economy expanded a solid 2.1 pace in January through March, government says, upgrading the last estimate. First paragraph, the U.S. economy expanded at a solid and unexpected 2.1% annual pace from January through March. That was the Associated Press. This is Reuters. Headline, IMF, meaning International Monetary Fund, sees solid momentum in U.S. economy. What? And then they quote an IMF spokeswoman, quote, growth momentum in the U.S. economy has been solid. Government consumption has bounced back. Investment in the U.S. was strong. Labor productivity remained high. Inflation remained higher than the Fed's target, but is expected to ease. That's Reuters. Fox Business. Headline, U.S. economy grew at 2.1% in first quarter. First sentence. Faster than expected, according to the Department of Commerce. Figure was higher than the expectations of economists polled, who had estimated a 1.6% GDP growth in the first quarter. It's almost 50% better than what they thought it would be. Now, there are some clouds. Iran struck a container ship in the strait near Oman. It appears to have been a drone strike. President Trump said this on Truth Social. The Islamic Republic of Iran shot at least 4 one-way attack drones at ships traversing the Strait of Hormuz. One of the drones solidly hit the upper deck of a large and very expensive cargo-carrying ship. Damage was done, but the ship was able to proceed on its way. We knocked down 3 other drones. Obviously, this is a foolish violation of our ceasefire agreement. President Donald J. Trump. Well, what did I tell you? Just a question of time before they broke the agreement. The only question is, what will President Trump do in response? And we don't know the answer to that yet. But despite the war, economy on an upswing, gas prices went up a little bit today after the drone strike, but they're still down. Here's Scott Jennings talking to his homies over on CNN, number 32.
3: Gas prices are not up, they're down. below $4 a gallon nationally. Oil's trading at $71 a barrel. We don't run the gas price tracker on the screen anymore for a reason. You know, I mean, it's because it's a non-story. The pool was vandalized. You keep bringing up the pool. It was vandalized by people who were so broken-brained about our politics, they went out there and vandalized the pool. It's in the court documents, which you can read yourself today. And as it relates to cost, the Republicans cut taxes. Working people all over this country got major tax refunds. We have a booming job market. We have a stock market that's up. Right now, we have an economy that's on the upswing because of Republican policies, and we've got insane Democrats winning primaries promising socialism all over this country. Those are the facts, and that's the argument that will be carried to the election.
1: Now, notice he said we don't have the gas tracker anymore, referring to CNN. They stopped. Pourquoi? Because the prices are going down. It doesn't advance the story. Just as we talked about the NATO Secretary General Mark Rutte saying to President Trump when they had their meeting in the Oval Office, Iran was close to getting a nuclear weapon. And you took action to stop it as leader of the free world. And the rest of the world is now safer because of what you said. And I told you yesterday, I looked at several news items covering the meeting that he had with Mark Rutte. Mark Rutte flatters the president. Mark Rutte praises the president. Trump complains that the NATO allies weren't doing more. But the central thing that he said that validates what Trump thought, which is that Iran was getting close to getting a nuclear weapon, they didn't cover it or they downplayed it. What is that all about? And you wonder why people hate Donald Trump's guts. A lot of people believe that there wasn't substantial evidence indicating that Iran was close to getting a nuclear weapon. NATO Secretary General says they were. A lot of people believe that President Trump should not have taken action. Mark Rutte praises his action and says the world is safer, not just Israel, not just the United States, but the world. And as a result, not highlighted in their stories because it doesn't advance the agenda. And this is what we mean about media bias. This is what we mean about fake news. It isn't covering things in a wrong way, although they do that. The Russiagate is a prime example of that. And by the way, there's news on that front. Investigation into some of these people that put together Crossfire Hurricane. That's the investigation against Donald Trump after he won the election in 2016. When Obama called in the intelligence community leaders and said, look, give us a new assessment. The intelligence community said that Russia was not interfering on Donald Trump's behalf. They said Russia was interfering, but they weren't interfering on anybody else's behalf. They just wanted to sow dissent, concern, suspicion about whether or not the election had integrity. And then Obama asked them to come in and draft a new assessment claiming that the Russians were trying to help Donald Trump. It's called Crossfire Hurricane. And I'll tell you, there's more investigation on this. It hasn't gone away. In a minute, I'm going to remind you of what James Carville said a few weeks ago when he said, I got Trump derangement syndrome. I don't want to get rid of it. In fact, I want more of it. And now Carville is saying one of these radicals who won the primary and will very likely win the general ought not caucus with Democrats because she's too radical. She hates Democrats, says Carville. She doesn't believe in the Democratic Party. Mr. Carville, I know you're listening to the show. I urge you to get up, walk over to the nearest mirror, and look at it. You created these monsters. When you consistently refer to Donald Trump as a fascist and a Nazi and a Hitler, and when others do it and you don't push back, and they want you to fight, at some point, they're going to say, you guys are not fighting hard enough against a fascist and a Nazi and a Hitler and a tyrant. Just as this kind of rhetoric has encouraged 3 assassination attempts against Donald Trump, it's encouraging all these crazy, insane Marxist Jew-hating, Israel-hating radicals to run. You did this. You didn't criticize Trump on policy. You didn't criticize Trump on the economy. You didn't criticize him on borders. You didn't criticize him on getting the allies to pony up the amount of money we're spending on Ukraine. You didn't criticize him on the way he was able to negotiate the hostages out of Gaza and their remains. You call him a bunch of names. A fascist. A Nazi. A Hitler. 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
5: Stuck in traffic? We've got the answer.
6: In the Santa Fe Springs area, southbound 605, just north of Beverly Boulevard, there's metal debris in the number one lane. Slow down and move to your right. In the downtown LA area, southbound 5, just north of Broadway, there's a brush fire on the right shoulder, causing traffic to slow. LAFD is en route. In the Altadena area, eastbound 210, just east of Santa Anita, a vehicle is blocking the number one lane. Slow down and move to your right. This is CHP Officer Hendry with your up-to-the-minute answer traffic report.
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1: 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I am Larry Elder, Salem News Channel. Let me get to Carville in just a second. But have you been watching the way the fellow WNBA players have been treating Caitlin Clark, their superstar? Oh, my goodness. This morning I'm getting up doing show prep. I have the TV on without the sound because I get distracted. And Caitlin Clark is on the floor. Another player has her fist on her neck and look like kneed her in the groin area. And guess what? Ref did not call a foul. And later on in the game, she got hammered again. Ref did not call a foul. Now, post-game press conference, her coach blasted the NBA for the way they are allowing these flagrant fouls to be administered to Caitlin Clark, their superstar. And I've seen this also in her short career in the WNBA. It's not the first time. I'll tell you what's going on. She's great. She's heterosexual. She's rich. And she's white. What's not to hate? Now, I was thinking about Larry Bird. He was a rare white superstar. But he was respected. Once he demonstrated how good he was respected. And you know what? He was probably one of the best trash talkers in the league's history. But nobody treated him this way. They played rough. And he expected to be treated roughly. And he gave it right back. Caitlin Clark does nothing like that. She's not a trash talker. She's personable. She's polite. She's had many instances where after a game, she could have complained about how she was treated. And she could have played the race card. She never has. The attendance is double when she plays in a game, which means she's putting money in everybody's pocket. And they're treating her like this. You tell me what it is. Jealousy? Resentment? I remember when Tiger Woods won his first Masters, he won it by what? Double-digit stroke, something ridiculous. And Fuzzy Zeller, who's a jokester. I don't think he should have taken it all that seriously, Tiger Woods, but he did. He said something to the effect of, because when you win, you get to choose what the meal is next year at the Masters in Augusta. He said something like that. Well, he did really well, and maybe next year we'll have fried chicken. Oh, Fuzzy Zeller is racist! Became a big scandal. Zeller apologized, lost endorsements, cried. I didn't mean it. But Clark is getting beaten up, and the league doesn't seem to care. Same kind of media that went nuts over Fuzzy Zeller's comment doesn't seem to care. I think it was a game she played in, Caitlin Clark, where opposing team member, they got into a scuffle, and the team member claimed that some fan used the N-word directed at the player who was scuffling with Caitlin Clark. The league does this big investigation. They looked at video. They interviewed fans in the area. They interviewed people who were standing in the area. Zero evidence that anybody used the N-word. But the league went, big investigation. Doesn't appear to be an investigation about the way this young lady is being treated, though. Pourquoi? All right. Now, let's get back to James Frankenstein Carville. I say that because, like Dr. Frankenstein, he's created this monster. And the monster I'm talking about are these hard, crazy lefties who hate Israel, who hate Jews, who hate rich people, who want to abolish ICE, who even suggested that we ought not have a police. These are people that won the New York primaries, endorsed by Zohran Mamdani, and James Carville is saying that they're so radical, one of them shouldn't even be seated. Well, who do you think created these people? Number 46.
10: Look, you fat Trump, if you listen to this, you listen good, because what I'm getting ready to say is what a lot of people in this country speak for, who I speak for. And I speak for a lot of people. You hear me, you fat? This is what we believe. You're right. I got Trump derangement syndrome. I hate them. And you know what? I don't want to get rid of it. I don't want to get better. I want to get worse. I want to hate him more. I pray to God in heaven, God rain the righteous rain of Trump derangement syndrome on me. Pray for me, Lord. I'm your vessel on this earth. Pray for the people that listen to this. We want more. We want to hate the son of a so much that we can't see straight.
1: Now, what do you think unhinged rants like that produce? What do you think the consequences of that are? Not just would-be assassins, but you're encouraging the most hateful, radical people to get into politics because they feel that people like Nancy Pelosi and Chuck Schumer and Hakeem Jeffries aren't fighting hard enough, aren't hating Trump enough. In that rant, did you hear anything substantive? Did you hear him say anything at all about Trump's economic policies? Tax cuts? No tax on tips? No tax on overtime? Seniors on Social Security getting tax breaks? Did you hear anything about that? Expensing purchases 100% in year one? Did you hear anything about that? Hear anything about Donald Trump deporting the worst of the worst in response to what Biden did the previous 4 years? Do you hear anything about that? You hear one word about policy? He called him fat. This is what your answer is to Trump? What do you think you're going to produce? Who do you think you're going to produce? And then the same guy turns around and says, you know, we got a schism in the party. The S word, a schism. And maybe we need to have a divorce. You're the one who encouraged this. You're the one who fanned these flames with your Trump, your self-admitted case of Trump derangement syndrome. And that you don't want to get rid of it. You want it to get worse. What do you think you've encouraged? You got a guy with a Nazi tattoo on his chest, and that's not a problem. People saying we ought not support Israel at all going forward. And that's not a problem. Candidates who, after October 7, were chanting pro-Hamas slogans, that's not a problem. I'm Larry Elder.
11: The Answer. Breaking news.
12: An investigation is underway after a massive stash of meth was discovered in Palmdale. Here's Mark Mayfield.
13: Investigators say 800 pounds of methamphetamine was found when officials were conducting a code enforcement action concerning illegal dumping. The Los Angeles County Sheriff's Department is now in charge of what's being called one of the biggest drug busts in Palmdale history. So far, no arrests have been made. City officials have not said when the bust happened or where the drugs were found. I'm Mark Mayfield.
12: L.A. 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
15: High temperatures will remain on the cool side. We're looking at mid to upper 60s at the beaches, 70s across the coast, but the valleys will warm up to the mid-70s and even some lower 80s toward the Woodland Hills area.
12: Checking current temps, it's 77 in downtown L.A., 78 now in Anaheim. Larry Marino on The Answer with breaking news and talk you can trust. There are just 7 days till Independence Day, 4th of July. We're helping Troop-A-Thon send care packages to our troops overseas, our members of the military in all branches who won't be home for 4th of July.
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1: 888-971-SAGE, 888-971-7243. I am Larry Elder, Salem News Channel. The player that put her fist on Caitlin Clark's neck and apparently kneed her was in fact suspended, but that didn't happen until after the game was over. Suspended for one game. And Caitlin Clark's next game, she will not play because of injuries. 888-971-SAGE, 888-971-7243. So this is James Carville now, after the election of all these radicals, number 45.
21: The New York Times reported, and I have the quote right here, I'll get to it. She is against, passed off all her views. She has attacked interracial relationships in the American flag. Lady, I ain't in the same party as you. I'm sorry. I'm just not. And I actually do think it's time for Democrats to talk the S word, schism. I really do. Everybody's always said, no, we're coalition, we're a big tent. And there's just some that I can't be in the same tent with. And we talk about what Madame was 3 for 3 last night in Manhattan. They call it the commie corridor. Fine. Jason Crow's service pack, vote vets, 10 for 11. You wouldn't know Jason Crow exists.
22: Okay. No, you wouldn't.
21: You wouldn't know it. You wouldn't know Abigail Sandberg exists. You wouldn't know. And I want to be very specific. I understand the free press for being here because if they nominated David Duke or something like that, we'd be the same way. I understand all that. to extent I understand the Times, because they are the New York Times, so they have to cover, they are the hometown newspaper. But the idea that we must neglect everything else that's going on, all of these other primaries, all the recruits Jason has, all huge, phenomenal successes we've had, and declare that the party is now under the control of a Democratic Socialist of New York City is insane. But and understand, these people do not like Democrats. Not only are they not Democrats, they wish Democrats poorly. So I just cannot. Maybe there's a way that you can say to, I guess Mondami is the leader of it, is, you know, you insist that, you know, try to insist that the people that run under your banner run as a Democratic Socialist and don't use the Democratic Party as your guideline, and let's negotiate the terms of a schism here. Maybe we can part under some kind of advantageous terms for both of us. But I'm done. I'm not in a political party. I am totally comfortable in a political party that spends time questioning the policies of the government of Israel. In fact, I'm enthusiastic about that. I don't want to be in a political party that denies the right of the state of Israel to exist. That's just not, I just can't do that. I'm sorry. It's just not doable.
0: They are.
1: When you were on your rant, I got Trump derangement syndrome. I don't want to get bop. I think I want to get bus. Were you questioning his policies? So here you are, attacking these radicals. They don't want the Democratic Party to do well. They wish us ill. What do you think you've been doing for 10 years? What do you think you've been doing? Call him fat. Here in California, Steve Hilden is running. He's proposing no taxes on people with incomes $150K or less. No taxes. Even people on the left, can't you get behind something like that? That's a specific policy. $3 a gallon gas. These are specific policies. Again, no tax on tips. Drill, baby, drill. Before the war started, gas prices 5-year low. So what exactly are you criticizing? You're criticizing his style? You're criticizing the way he insults people? The way he demeans people he doesn't like? And what's your answer? Well, let's pack the Supreme Court to get the decisions that we want. Let's make D.C. a state so we can get 2 more Democratic senators. Let's make Puerto Rico a state for the same reason. Let's keep the borders wide open because we want to import more voters who'll pull that lever for the Democratic Party. Never mind what it does to the country. Never mind the cost. Never mind how it alters our culture. And you're surprised that maniacal candidates like these rise up? Look in the mirror. I'm Larry Elder.
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22: Stuck in traffic? We've got the answer.
23: Starting off in Anaheim, 5 northbound before Harbor Boulevard. Stall has been cleared. In Linwood, 105 eastbound before the 710. We have a brush fire. Right shoulder is blocked. In Irvine, 405 southbound, off-ramp to Irvine Center Drive. We have an accident. The off-ramp is blocked, and traffic is slow from MacArthur Boulevard. And in Sherman Oaks, 405 southbound, off-ramp to Ventura Boulevard. There is an accident. Off-ramp is partially blocked. With your Dependable Answer traffic, I'm John Ingles.
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0: 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Eldorado's Let Larry Know What's On Your Mind.
1: 888-971-SAGE, 888-971-7243. I am Larry Elder. We are Salem News Channel. President Trump, in response to these people being elected, had a few things to say. Surprisingly, number 50.
27: So the way they fight me, they'd be victorious. They didn't beat us, but they'd be victorious against the communists. But they don't have the courage to do so. So they're turning communists themselves. It's becoming a communist party. These are not social democrats. These are hardcore godless communists. They're godless communists. All communists are godless. They don't believe in God. This is the most serious threat to our country since its existence, in my opinion, 250 years ago. This is a major threat to our country. It isn't something that's easily solved, but with
1: it is a very serious threat to our country. It's a threat to the Democratic Party, but they don't see it. Number 51.
27: And as you saw with the communists elected in New York City recently, they're communists, they're not social democrats. They want to completely destroy the traditional American way of life. Communism is very easy to sell. It destroys everything, but it's very easy. I'll be honest, I think I'd be the greatest communist in history. I'd give free rent. Ladies and gentlemen, from now on, you don't have to pay any rent. From now on, anybody wants a house, don't worry about it. Just pick the house you want. Everybody gets free food. Everything is free from this point forward. Everyone's going to vote for me. The problem is, after 2 or 3 years, the country is a disaster area. The country fails. They always do. It always does. So easy to sell. That first year, boy, you're the most popular. It's happening right now in New York and California. The house, don't worry about it. Just pick the house you want. Everybody gets

0: You'll be a third world inhabitant in every way, and everyone will suffer or die. You'll suffer or die. That's what happens. For thousands of years, it's been happening by different names. Thousands of years. I would be, I'm telling you, I'd be the greatest communist in history. It would be so easy. You wouldn't have to work. You could stay home. The problem is a couple of years go by, the whole place collapses. Always does. Always has.
1: Have you noticed how glib they are? Particularly Zoran Mamdani. Always smiling. Charming. The warm embrace of socialism as opposed to the harsh, rugged individualism. Sounds so good. Seems so charming. Number 52.
0: Americans have always deeply believed in the promise of Christ's words in the Gospel of Matthew. With God, all things are possible. With God, all things are possible. Right? All things. That's why, as we prepared to enter the 250th year last month, tens of thousands of patriots came together on our National Mall, and we officially rededicated America as one nation under God. And we're not changing. We're not changing. And we always have been, and we always will be. We're not going to let them take it away.
1: Dara Alicia Avila Chevalier. Do you know that she once called Joe Biden a rapist? Yeah. And once called America an effing disgrace. She was asked about some of the things she tweeted. Number 48.
2: The Joe Biden one, you did say you called him a rapist. Is that the kind of thing that just because you're sort of a digital native and that you do on the internet, or did you believe that and do you believe that?
3: You know, I think there was a lot of misunderstandings around where my posts, why they were deleted. I deleted my account many years back because I was focused on returning to organizing and my studies. I was working on a PhD program. And I think often we're asked to really have accountability for folks who have not held political office or have political power, and don't do the same for folks who are in positions of political power.
1: Hold up. He asked you a simple question. Do you believe that Joe Biden is a rapist? Did you believe that then? Do you believe this now? Let's start it over again.
2: The Joe Biden one, you did say you called him a rapist. Is that the kind of thing that just because you're sort of a digital native and that you do on the internet, or did you believe that and do you believe that?
3: You know, I think there was a lot of misunderstandings around where my posts, were deleted.
1: Hold on. Is that the kind of thing you say because you're a digital native? What kind of question is that? Is that the kind of thing you say because you're a digital native, or did you really believe it? This is on BS Now, and they hate Trump. And so he wants to defend her. He wants her to be okay and cleansed of this. But how do you ask a question like that? You called Joe Biden a rapist. Now, is that the kind of thing that you say because you're a digital native, or did you really kind of when you had said it? Let's continue.
3: Around where my posts, why they were deleted. I deleted my account many years back because I was focused on returning to organizing and my studies. I was working on a PhD program. And I think often we're asked to really have accountability for folks who have not held political office or have political power, and don't do the same for folks who are in positions of political power. Now, all that to say, I do regret my tweets, and that's something that I think has brought a lot of division, and that's something I regret, because as an organizer, my goal is always to unify our community and deliver for our community. And I think there is this question of why is it that when folks who do not have power, political power in this instance, are being held accountable for things, we don't also hold accountable folks who do have political power, where the decisions they are making in office every single day have an enormous impact on millions of people in our country, right? And I

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1: 888-971-SAGE, 888-971-7243. I am Larry Elder, Salem News Channel. So I guess Joe Biden isn't a rapist anymore. And when you posted it, you thought he was, but then you found out that he wasn't. Is that pretty much where we're going here? Again, she is a product of James Carville. She's a product of that level of hatred, that level of vitriol. It's demonic. What has this man done? Trump. He wants tax cuts. All Republicans want tax cuts. He wants less regulation. All Republicans want less regulation. He wants secure borders. All Republicans want secure borders. He wants peace through strength rather than strength through peace. All Republicans do. No. What you're upset about is this man has been successful. He has been productive. I remember when the big, beautiful bill was up. I said, he'll have to break it up into different pieces. He's not going to be able to pass the whole thing. And the man branded it the big, beautiful bill. People began calling it that. And got it done. extraordinary. How many presidents have you seen endorse this number of candidates? Most of them, when they endorse, they pick and choose. They want to make sure they're being strategic. They want to make sure that they don't end up picking the wrong person. Otherwise, they lose cachet. This guy has endorsed how many people in the last 10 years? Most of whom have won? Who sticks their neck out like that? I've never seen the like of it. Primaried senators to oppose him, and they've lost. Cornyn is gone. Cassidy, Louisiana is gone. Who does that? And don't give up on the midterms. I'm not saying it's going to happen. The Republicans are going to retain control of the House. But don't give up. Between now and November is a long time. Gas prices, the economy, jobs being created. After a while, even the Trump-hating media won't be able to deny his successes. We're going to talk later on the show about Joy Reid. The president has invited the champion New York Knicks to the White House, and the owner has accepted on behalf of the team. I don't know if all the team members are going to go. And Joy Reid says this is like a plantation owner bringing his slaves to the White House. I'm Larry Elder.
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7: With SRN News, I'm John Scott. President Trump blaming Iran for drone strike on a ship in the Strait of Hormuz, calling it a foolish violation of the ceasefire agreement. As a result of this, U.S. Central Command says the military struck missile and drone locations and coastal radar sites in Iran. Venezuelan look to online posts.
11: A father holds the hand of his daughter, dressed as a fairy. A 24-year-old man in a pilot uniform stares proudly at the camera. A family embraces on a soccer field. They're among the images posted by relatives within Venezuela and abroad, desperately searching for their missed ones following two powerful back-to-back earthquakes this week. With communication patchy, social media and online registries have become a crucial tool for many Venezuelans seeking information and resources beyond sparse government statistics. I'm Charles Teledesma.
7: This is SRN News.
12: 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We're helping Troopathon send care packages to our troops overseas, our members of the military in all branches who won't be home for 4th of July.
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21: Larry Elder here, the sage from South Central, the prince of Pico Union, the czar of common sense, the great Eldersky, Don Lorenzo. Welcome to the program. No victocrats allowed because we've got a country to save. So let's get her to

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1: 888-971-SAGE. 888-971-7243. I am Larry Elder. We are Salem News Channel. Gavin Newsom, who opposes a California wealth tax that's going to be on the ballot, has suddenly proposed a national billionaires tax. Now, he didn't want a wealth tax in California because he thought wealthy people would leave the state. But he wants a national billionaires tax because he thinks that wealthy people won't leave the country. No, the real reason is because he saw what happened on Tuesday. He wants to run for president. He needs to get on the side of where all that energy is. And the energy is we despise the rich, even as his lifestyle and his income are under extreme questioning. Zoran Mamdani has fulfilled a campaign promise to freeze the rent of New Yorkers. He said $2 million. But apparently he's going to be able to freeze the rent of $1 million because he put most of the people on the rent board. And they just had a meeting and they voted in favor of freezing the rent for 2 years on the rents of at least 1 million New Yorkers. I got a question. Are they going to freeze the mortgage payments that the landlords are obligated to continue paying? Are they going to freeze the cost of property insurance? Are they going to freeze the cost of apartment building maintenance? Are they going to freeze the income tax that landlords are paying? Just asking. We'll be getting into all that stuff. But first, Joy Reid. You know, Joy Reid for a long time had a show on MSNBC Hee Haw. It's now called BS Now. And she made one incendiary, inflammatory, stupid comment after another. But after she lost her job, she started a podcast that everybody does now. And she's now unleashed. She said stuff she wouldn't even have been able to get away with when she was on MSNBC Hee Haw. The owner of the New York Knicks is named James Dolan. She's described him as a plantation owner, because he accepted Trump's decision on behalf of the team to go to the White House. Now, he's not mandating every team member go, and frankly, I'd be surprised if all of them did. Quote, Dolan definitely comes across as a plantation owner character. And the fact that he wanted to see these proud black men yes-siring a racist president, it hurts my heart so much to even think about it. It wouldn't be their fault, but it would be so, to me, demeaning. She was on the podcast with the former ESPN host named Jemele Hill, who's equally incendiary. Can't call him angry. Call a black woman angry, you're taking your life in your hands. I'm not saying angry. I just said incendiary. Perkly. She said that the owner of the Knicks, Jemele Hill, said that he was, quote, purposely putting them in the line of fire of an administration that's been openly hostile towards black folks. She described the decision as very slavery and said that there was a perverse thrill in seeing black athletes appear subservient. Close quote. You're comparing athletes. Some of these people are making, what, $30, $40 million a year to slaves? And you're comparing an owner who's paying them this kind of salary to a slave owner, a plantation owner? How sick is that? You're trivializing slavery. Just like you are when you call Donald Trump a fascist and a Nazi, trivializing real fascism and the Holocaust. But they feel unleashed. What I find interesting about all of this is a complete and total pass these same people have given Joe Biden, who for decades has falsely claimed that he desegregated movie theaters and restaurants in Wilmington, Delaware. New York Times did a report. Zero evidence he ever did any of it, but he said it for decades, not just a year or two or three. He's been saying it for decades. The New York Times said staffers went to him and said, "Senator, these things are not true." And he said he would stop saying it, but the New York Times said, quote, "he kept saying them anyway," end of quote. What is that? He bragged about his ability to work with segregationists in his party when he first got elected senator. Well, you know, we got things done. And that came up during the campaign. And Kamala Harris, who ran briefly for president, brought it up in a debate. And he defended him, saying that, you know, it's okay with me to get along with different people. And then later on, he apologized for it. And he said that he got arrested trying to visit Nelson Mandela when Mandela was in prison. Unfortunately, he said, "I was with Andy Young, the former United Nations ambassador, former congressman from Georgia, who said, no, we didn't get arrested." Biden said it a bunch of times. And then said after Nelson Mandela got out of prison, when Biden was vice president, he said he came and said, "thank you for trying to visit me." Whole thing, big, fat lie. Biden said he was raised in the black church. People of the church in question said they never saw him. And explain to me what the devil he was saying about liking roaches jumping on his lap. Can you play that?
0: "And by the way, you know, I sit on the stand and it get hot. I got hairy legs that turn blonde in the sun. And the kids used to come up and reach in the pool and rub my leg down so it was straight and then watch the hair come back up again. They'd look at it. So I learned about roaches. I learned about kids jumping on my lap. And I've loved kids jumping on my lap."
1: He's talking about the time he was a lifeguard where blacks used to swim. "And I love roaches jumping on my lap." What? But Donald Trump, who's done more for school choice than any other president, something black parents want. Donald Trump, done more to secure the border than anybody else. As I've said for years, black people with high school or less education are the ones that are most harmed economically by the flood of illegal aliens, because most of them have very little, if any, education. And these are the people against whom these black workers and brown workers have to compete. And the presence of this kind of labor puts downward pressure on the wages of what urban black and brown workers would otherwise earn. Trump has stopped that. And when it comes to law and order and crime, despite the Al Sharptons, polls have consistently shown that blacks want the level of police to be maintained, if not increased, to the same degree as do whites. Because crime is disproportionately an urban problem in America. And so blacks are disproportionately harmed by it. And Trump wants to do something about it. Washington, D.C. is what, 50-60% black? And because of Trump, crime has dramatically declined, meaning a whole bunch of black people who otherwise would have been victims were not victimized. But you have people like this referring to him as a racist because he's dared to make demeaning comments about people like Maxine Waters and Don Lemon. They deserve demeaning comments. He's not afraid. Never mind all the demeaning comments he makes about white people. 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
6: Stuck in traffic? We've got the answer.
7: In the Newhall area on the 14th southbound near Escondido Canyon Road, a vehicle is disabled in the center divide and a traffic break will be conducted to assist. In the LA area on the I-5 northbound near the 110, there's metal debris blocking the number 2 lane. And in the Baldwin Park area on the 57 southbound near Pathfinder Road, there is a tire in the fast lane. Stay alert and avoid sudden lane changes. This is Siege Officer Church with your up-to-the-minute answer traffic report.
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1: 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What was it, 42 people shot Father's Day weekend in Chicago, 7 killed. Trump has offered to deploy law enforcement to that city, but the governor and the mayor have refused. Here's Tom Homan, the border czar, number 49.
12: I don't want to hear another damn word about President Trump being inhumane. He's saving lives every day. There's been studies done that 31% of women, and these studies are done by independent groups, up to 31% of women that make that journey coming to the United States get sexually assaulted. 31% admitted they got sexually assaulted making that journey. If 31 admitted it, how many is that number really? So when President Trump has illegal immigration down 97%, how many women aren't being raped? How many children aren't dying making that journey? How many known suspected terrorists aren't coming into the country? How many pounds of fentanyl isn't coming across the border to kill Americans? President Trump is saving thousands of lives every month, but no one wants to talk about it.
1: How many fewer people have been mugged in Washington, D.C. because of President Trump? How many fewer people have been murdered in Washington, D.C. because of President Donald Trump? But let's call the owner of the New York Knicks a plantation owner. Number 53.
15: That's why it doesn't surprise me that he would not even have the self-awareness to have enough respect for his team to not force them into this position. And I agree with you. I mean, this is very slavey. This is very slavey because he essentially is ordering them in a not so subtle way that, oh yeah, y'all gonna go to the White House. And I don't care what anybody says, especially seeing some remarks that Boomer Esiason also made about how he's excited and can't wait till James Dolan tells this Knicks team they have to go to the White House. Mm. Like, why are you excited about that? Like, what? Because there's a perverse thrill that comes with making black athletes, especially black men, look subservient. And that's what this is at the root of it. He has that. He's going to have that syndrome. Well, because they won a championship, he's looking to get all the credit and adulation. He got main character syndrome, and he ain't the main character. And this is all kind of showing up in this moment, is that he thinks it's a badge of honor, but like, I'm going to be the first one to take a team to the White House in the NBA under Trump. Like, that's not a badge of honor. That is not a flex.
16: And the reality, I mean, he got booed. He was the only person who got booed at the Keys to the City ceremony. Like, he alone got booed, like, lustily by the crowd there who hate him. And, you know, he's previously invited Trump to do that hate rally at Madison Square Garden because he also owns Madison Square Garden. Now, I don't know if there is another team owner that also owns the venue. I don't know if he's the only. But the fact that he has that kind of dual role and can control the garden, too, it's like he definitely comes across as a plantation owner character. And the fact that he would want to see these proud black men, you know, have to be yes-siring a racist president, it's just so, it hurts my heart so much to even think about it. It wouldn't be their fault, but it would be so, to me, demeaning.
15: Yeah, because he's purposely putting them in the line of fire of a administration that has been openly hostile towards black folks.
1: Okay. Now, there are a number of owners who own the team and the venue. The people that own the Dodger Stadium. The owner of the Clippers owns a venue where the team plays. He's not the only one. And correct me if I'm wrong, but I thought that when I was watching the game, that the Knicks had at least a couple of white players. No? And are they slaves, too, because they're mandated to go? And by the way, there's no evidence at all that the members are mandated. Several of them have not said whether or not they're going to go. So there's no evidence whatsoever that Dolan has said you're going to go whether you like to or not. Even if he did, it'd probably be a violation of their union contract. Why do you care? 85% black eighth graders are neither reading nor math proficient. Has she said anything about that? Has she had a podcast about that? 70% black kids into the world without a father in the home, married to the mother. Has she said anything about that? Years ago, they wouldn't do it now in a million years. Years ago, there was a cover story, Sports Illustrated, little black boy holding a basketball, and the big headline was, "Where's my daddy?" It was about all these NBA players that had a whole bunch of children outside of wedlock. A cover like that would be perceived to be racist today. Nobody would dare do it, but they did. Have they said anything at all about the public schools in Baltimore, in Chicago, in other large cities where 0% of the kids are math proficient? Have you said anything at all about the crime, urban crime, places like Chicago? And by the way, Baltimore has had a huge drop in their crime, but on a per capita basis, it's still much higher than Chicago. You know why they had a huge drop in crime in Baltimore? They got a new prosecutor who decided to prosecute bad guys. Police are arresting them, and they're being prosecuted. A tiny percentage of bad people are the ones who create the crime. So if you arrest them, convict them, incarcerate them, strange thing happens. Crime goes down. They may be criminals, but they're not stupid. You make it more difficult to for them to get away. Make it more difficult for them to get caught. Make it more difficult for them to get incarcerated. Crime will go down. And Trump has done that in Washington, D.C. He did it in New Orleans. And the beneficiaries are disproportionately the very black people that people like these two women in this podcast claim that they care about. You know what's tough for a black person? To be in a digital world like we are right now, lacking math and reading proficiency. 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
18: 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Breaking news.
19: The fight between Uber and California trial lawyers is over for now.
20: Governor Newsom signed a deal between the ride-hailing giant Uber and the California trial lawyers. The two had dueling ballot measures going into November, but reached an agreement on Thursday to take the measures off the ballot. The agreement imposes new safety measures on ride-hailing companies, as well as stricter limitations on medical lien practices that Uber blames for artificially inflating car crash lawsuit payouts. However, attorneys can still collect fees if you're in an Uber and get into a crash. I'm Jason Campidonia.
19: California State Senator Roger Dielo is urging the Board of Parole hearings to protect public safety and reconsider parole for a repeat child sex offender.
21: Gregory Vogelsang was convicted of abusing six young boys in the Sacramento area in the 1990s and sentenced to over 350 years in prison. He was granted parole in November 2025 under California's elderly parole law after serving only 27 years. He is now 57 years old.
19: That's Dina Kodiak. 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
22: Sunny skies out there right now. High temperatures have risen up into the 70s across most of the coast, and the valleys are a little warmer. Highs there in the mid-70s to the mid-80s. Overnight, look for those low clouds and fog to come rolling back in, covering all the coasts and valleys once again. Temperatures on Saturday, and which will be a lot like Sunday's temperatures, too. Again, on the cool side, high temperatures mid to upper 60s at the beaches, 70s in across the coasts, and mid-70s to the lower 80s across the valleys. Your rest of your weekend forecast is very similar, with Sunday's conditions about the same as Saturday's.
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1: 888-971-SAGE, 888-971-7243. I am Larry Elder. We are Salem News Channel. Arlene is in Woodbury, Minnesota. Arlene, you're on the Larry Elder Show. Thank you so much for calling.
28: Hey, Larry. I just want to agree with you, especially on the, you made a comment about demonic spirits. These people are demonic. I'm sorry. There's no other explanation. And jealous. They are so jealous of what President Trump is accomplishing. You know, during his first term, he did the promises made, promises kept.
1: Mm-hmm.
28: He kept every promise, and everybody benefited. Even the ones that hated him benefited.
1: Yep.
28: And so these people are just, it's so satanic. And now this guy, what's his name, Mandami, in New York, you know, people say, well, he's a wolf with in sheep's clothing. I disagree. I think he's a wolf in wolf clothing, because he doesn't care. He smiles, he gives you a big smile, and then he turns around and does just the opposite of what he says. And then there's the issue of abortion. We have the highest rate of abortion in the black community.
1: Mm-hmm.
28: Nobody, what is up with that?
1: Yeah, 40% of all the abortions are performed on a black female. 40%.
28: Exactly. Mm-hmm. And then last weekend in Chicago, Father's Day weekend, 30-plus people were shot in the black community. Mm-hmm. 8 people killed.
1: Right.
28: How many Asians did that happen to last weekend?
1: Mm-hmm.
28: Or Hispanic? Only us. Only us.
1: Only us.
28: So we really need to take, I mean, it is like crazy. And Joy Reid, and what's the other woman's name?
1: Jemele Hill. Jemele Hill.
28: Yeah. They need prayer, because something is definitely wrong with them. They have like this Jezebel spirit on them. I'm sorry. That's the only thing that...
1: Arlene, you said it. I didn't.
28: It's true. It's true.
1: Well, Arlene, thank you so much for the call. All these concerns I just now raised. High dropout rate, urban education. Kids that graduate, when they do graduate, and they go to junior college or four-year college, have to take remedial math, remedial reading. Where's Joy Reid? Where's Whoopi Goldberg? Where's Al Sharpton? 15,000 people murdered last year, majority of them black. Even though blacks are just 13% of the population, and most of those were men, so let's make it 7% of the population. Most of those were young men. Now you're talking about 4% of the population. Out of that 4% come half of the homicide victims and perps. Where are these big mouths who are calling the owner of the New York Knicks a racist for daring to accept an invitation from President Trump? Because most of his team members are black. So therefore, that makes him a plantation owner. How much did they pay Kunta Kinte? Was he paid $30 million a year? The way some of these slaves are being paid? This is just sick. Now, AOC is explaining exactly why these lefties are winning. By the way, she didn't endorse them. She didn't endorse their opponents the way Hakeem Jeffries did, but she didn't endorse them. Meaning they're crazier than she is. Number 40.
2: Voters in general are looking for a change, and they're seeing that progress is not happening in the ways that meets the challenges that they're facing. And so you're going to see, I think, people voting for new leadership. There was so much fear around that when I was elected, and none of it bore out to be true.
1: But play that again, just the beginning of it. Play that again.
2: Voters in general are looking for a change, and they're seeing that progress is not happening in the ways that meets the challenges that they're facing.
1: Okay. They're seeing that progress is not being made in a ways that meet the challenges they're facing. What does that mean? It means that they're paying more for groceries and gas and rent than they want to pay. Let's stipulate that. What exactly is the left-wing proposal for that? Look to California, where I am. People like the ones who got elected have been running this place now for decades. We have supermajorities in the state assembly, supermajorities in the state senate. Hasn't been a Republican elected statewide in 20 years. I'm in L.A., hasn't been a Republican elected in the city in 30 years. And look what we have. Highest unemployment in the nation. In the nation. Now, El Dorados, I don't think I've ever been this fired up about a documentary movie as I am about the story of everything. It truly is an amazing cinematic masterpiece that reveals the hidden hand behind the universe and directly responds to the theory that creation, including us humans, just happened out of nothing. Too bad Darwin didn't see the movie. You heard me talk about it a month ago when it was in the theaters, but now it's finally available through streaming. 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
6: Stuck in traffic? We've got the answer.
7: Starting off in Anaheim, 5 northbound before Harbor Boulevard, stall has been cleared. In Linwood, 105 eastbound before the 710, we have a brush fire, right shoulder is blocked. In Irvine, 405 southbound, off-ramp to Irvine Center Drive, we have an accident. The off-ramp is blocked, and traffic is slow from MacArthur Boulevard. And in Sherman Oaks, 405 southbound, off-ramp to Ventura Boulevard, there is an accident. Off-ramp is partially blocked. With your dependable answer traffic, I'm John Ingles.
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1: 888-971-SAGE, 888-971-7243. I am Larry Elder. We are Salem News Channel. The election of these radicals has scared the bleep out of the, quote, establishment Democrats. Never thought I'd ever refer to Gavin Newsom as an establishment Democrat. Guy that signed a bill to set up a committee to review reparations, even though California was never a slave state. Guy that issued an edict banning the sale of gas-powered cars by the year 2035 till he took it back. Signed a bill mandating that a ethnic studies course be taken and passed by anybody graduating from high school and public schools here in California. Banned gasoline-powered leaf mowers and lawn mowers. Signed a bill mandating that if you're a publicly held corporation in California, you must have at least one member of your board from a disadvantaged group. LGBTQ plus IA, square the two, follow dot the I. This is Gavin Newsom. He opposed the wealth tax that's on the ballot in California because he thought that wealthy people would leave the state. But just yesterday he came out and he's opposing a billionaire tax nationally. Not because he thinks it'll work. I'm sure he thinks it's just as stupid as a state one, because he knows he needs to get on that side that won those elections on Tuesday, number 47.
10: It's time for a national billionaire's tax and a new social contract. Think about this. Just 10% of people, 10% of people in this country own two-thirds of the wealth. A 30-year-old, for the first time in American history, is not doing better than his or her parents. That's a five-alarm fire. American wages have stood still, and the costs across the spectrum, cost of living, have skyrocketed.
11: Okay, all right.
10: The system is fundamentally
11: getting a headache.
10: Broken. The federal tax code.
11: Getting a headache. Price of a home in this state, where this man has been governor for almost 8 years, before that, lieutenant governor for almost 8 years, before that, mayor of San Francisco, one of the costliest cities in the country for 8 years. He has a nerve to, with a straight face, talk about the cost. When virtually everything this man has done is responsible for the very cost he's now whining about. That he can do this with a straight face is a testament to our media. Where are the articles saying the stuff I just now said in the New York Times, LA Times, Washington Post? Not there. Why? Only 3 or 4% of reporters who cover national news are registered Republicans. So you can talk about the cost.

0: which is how he put it, referring to Fox News and conservative outlets. Now again, only 3 or 4% of reporters covering national news are Republicans. That longtime staffer with NPR looked at the NPR headquarters in Washington, D.C. and found out of their top, 30, 40, 50 executives, I forget how many of them, not a single one was a registered Republican. Primary source of news, ABC, NBC, CBS, New York Times, LA Times, and the news aggregates, Microsoft, Apple, Google, Yahoo, YouTube, TikTok, all left-wing. And here he is whining about the fact that Fox News and Daily Wire and a few others are conservative and therefore are mistreating him. Number 26.
1: I mean, Trump is triumphed 24/7 on these grievance networks. They come in and they're hardwired. I watch, look, you got the Daily Wire, goes to the California Post. California Post goes to the New York Post. New York Post goes to, you know, the Five. The Five goes to the lineup of the primetime news hosts, all
2: that
1: three
2: goes
1: of
2: right
1: them.
2: To the Oval Office.
1: Goes right to the Oval Office. And then we got Fox and Friends. And now, and, you know, and then you've got this guy, Chris Rufo, one of the great, you know, greats in the Manhattan Institute, and they write all these things. And it's this sort of circular ecosystem, the sewer that has a presidential seal and gold leaf now.
2: Yeah.
1: Drain, no swamp. With respect, you know, I don't see that on MSM. I mean, you're a contributor. I don't see that on MS.
2: Right.
1: I sure as hell don't see it on CNN.
0: Okay. Yeah. Can you believe what you're hearing? Can you believe this? 24/7, nonstop, on BS Now, Trump being beaten down. CNN being beaten down. NPR being beaten down. LA Times, New York Times editorial pages being beaten down. I think out of all the newspapers in America in 2016, I think only 2 endorsed President Trump, whereas about 50 endorsed Hillary. And this guy is sitting there whining about the power, air quotes, of Fox News and the Daily Wire. It's pathetic. Ivy Leagues, other professors that made contributions, 3% went to Republicans. These guys dominate Hollywood. They dominate legacy media. They dominate tech, with the exception of Elon Musk and Twitter. They dominate academia. And he's sitting there whining. Can you imagine how people would feel about this guy if the media were truly fair and balanced? It's been studied, you know. There's a book called Left Turn by a professor named Timothy Groves Close. And he estimated that if the media were truly fair and balanced, the average state would vote the way Texas does, which is about 10% in favor of Republican. But when you don't know, you're going to vote ignorantly. You're going to be ill-informed. Triple 8 971 SAGE, 888-971-7243. Do not leave town.

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8: 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These so-called moderate Democrats are scared blankless about what happened on Tuesday. We're going to continue discussing that. Zoran Mamdani has fulfilled a campaign promise to freeze the rent for New Yorkers. The bill will come due later. Don Lemon says CNN realized that Donald Trump was just playing them, but CNN went along with it because Donald Trump was good for ratings. Graham Plattner, the candidate for senator in Maine, the one with the Nazi tattoo on his chest, says rich people have stolen and hoarded their wealth. Now, we were talking earlier about Caitlin Clark, the WNBA star who's been pushed around like a rag doll by opposing players who are jealous of her for her wealth, for her endorsements. She's also heterosexual, which probably does not please a whole lot of them, because I understand about half the league is gay. She's white. Supposedly the N-word was hurled by a fan when she got into a tussle with a black player. The WNBA did this big investigation, found out, oops, didn't happen. And then yesterday, a player put her fist on her neck and then kneed her. Somewhere, Derek Chauvin was probably watching that going, you know, I went to jail for that. Donald Trump has launched military strikes on Iranian targets in the Strait of Hormuz. This is after Iran launched explosive suicide drones at a Singapore cargo ship transiting the Strait of Hormuz yesterday. The vessel was damaged. No injuries or death were confirmed. And Donald Trump has now launched military strikes against Iranian targets. U.S. Central Command said today it struck Iranian missile and drone storage locations, as well as radar sites along the Persian Gulf. The official said, and I'm quoting, "The unwarranted aggression against commercial shipping by Iranian forces clearly violated the ceasefire. Furthermore, Iran's dangerous behavior undermined freedom of navigation as commerce increasingly flows through the vital international trade corridor." End of quote. Right before the attack, President Trump was asked about the drone attacks by Iran and asked what he intended to do about it, to which the president said, and I'm quoting, "You'll see." Close quote. Well, Iran just saw, I told you they were going to violate the agreement, just a question of when and what President Trump was going to do about it. 888-971-SAGE, 888-971-7243. I am Larry Elder. Do not leave town.
7: Larry will be right back. Stay

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2: I'm John Scott. The U.S. struck Iran in response to a drone attack a day earlier on a cargo ship in the Strait of Hormuz. It's the most significant test yet to an interim understanding reached a week ago by the two countries to begin working to end their month-long war. Another tariff threat from the White House.
3: A 100% tariff on imports from any country that imposes a tax on digital services provided by U.S. companies. The president took aim at European countries he said are discussing implementation of taxes on American companies. He wrote, "Please let this statement serve to represent that any country that imposes such a tax will immediately be met with a 100% tariff on any and all goods sent to the United States." Bob Agner reporting.
2: And it was a losing day on Wall Street. The Dow dropped 44 points. The NASDAQ down 61. The S&P fell 3 points. This is SRN News.
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